0: Youth Group with Forever Young, the winner of the quiz this morning, or the Smoko theme.
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0: September is World Suicide Awareness Month, and this Wednesday is World Suicide Prevention Day. So, for Mental Health Monday, taking a look at programs that are available to combat this issue, we have invited Nathan Turner, who is no stranger to this word. He's an advocate for Spoke to a Bloke, which aims to normalise conversations about mental health. He's in the studio with us this morning. He's a friend of the ABC. Hello, Nathan.
2: Good morning, Tom. How are you?
0: Very well. Thanks for coming in. How did you get involved and why did you get involved in this space?
2: I got involved with mental health in general 12 years ago. We lost two young men in our rugby club, our local rugby club down at Alligators, to suicide within 6 months of each other. And these young men had grown up with my sons and had been a big part of our life, obviously, within our community. And frankly, I never saw it coming. None of us ever, we didn't see it coming. And it particularly rocked me very hard, because these boys had grown up and gone to school with my sons. And as a result of that, I kind of made it a bit of a promise to myself that I'd do all I could to try to avoid this happening again to people within my circle of influence, and that is the community of the Gold Coast. So that's how I got my start in it.
0: And Spoke to a Bloke, why that particular organisation?
2: I'd done some work with other charities in Movember and bits and pieces over the years, and then in 2023 I saw that they do a walk for a bloke. And I thought it was quite interesting, that it was a great way of actually being able to have a conversation without being too heavy. So I reached into the charity and asked them if I could take part of the Brisbane Walk, and they asked me if I'd like to start one on the Gold Coast as part of their Greater Walk community. And I thought, quite naively, sure, how hard could that be? But it's actually been embraced by the community and it's been fantastic.
0: I spoke to you with your walk, must have been 6 months ago, on a Saturday morning.
2: March.
0: That's right. You walked from Surfers Paradise all the way down to pretty much the border, wasn't it?
2: Coolangatta. We finished in Coolangatta. Mick Radojkovic from the ABC actually took part in it, and he had just moved to the Gold Coast and wanted to see it from a different angle.
0: He's still recovering, old Mick.
2: I believe so.
0: So, are there any programs around Spoke to a Bloke? Like, how do you, like, the walk's obviously one part of it. What else is in and around?
2: Now, look, I'm glad you asked. So what the walk is our primary community engagement. So we raise funds through that and we create awareness. Now, with the funds raised from that, we have multiple programs that are undertaken in the community which go directly towards suicide prevention and destigmatizing conversations. So one of those is what we call the one-to-one project, where we actually give funds to partner organisations in our community that are run by clinicians. So they're places that men can go and get help. So we actually work very closely, and we've actually donated a trend of money to the Mankind Network, which operate out of Burleigh. And they specialise in boys and men's clinician sessions. And what they do is they get the money that we donate, and then they work with their patients, because we don't want funds to be a barrier to people getting the support that they need. And they work with their patients that may not necessarily be able to afford treatment to be able to then still get the treatment that they need. So that's the number one program that we do. And then one of the ones that I've recently started doing with the charity, and we're now working with schools such as Keebra Park and other schools in the area, is the critical conversations training. So we run sessions with year groups as a whole around how to have critical conversations, how to put your hand up and ask for help, but more importantly, how to be the conduit between somebody doing it tough and getting the help they need. So we work with the schools, we do activities with their classrooms, and start to actually make it normalized so that we can have those conversations where somebody doesn't feel alone and as if they don't have a way to get through what they're going through.
0: Sport's a good conduit, because it's involving, you know, we're talking about men particularly. It gets men out of the house, it gets them into a social group, it gets them into a sporting group where you think those conversations would be easier to have, but it seems like we're still not very good at having those conversations. Have you seen a change since you took up the cudgels in this space? Have you seen men are getting better at talking?
2: I think we are getting better. I think we have a lot of work to do, and the statistics tell us that. I mean, we still see 2,548 men a year take their own lives in Australia, which is about 2.5 to 1 on the road toll number. as an example. Now,
0: so 2.5 times higher than the road toll, okay.
2: Than the national road toll. So we are seeing some change there. I see it through sporting groups and the school groups, and having anecdotal conversations with men in the community. And part of what I've been able to do through Spoke to a Bloke is actually gain access to the Gold Coast community at large, and people feel comfortable having a conversation with me about what they're seeing. And I think we are making inroads. We obviously need to do a lot more, and there's some great organisations that are doing a lot more. But the key for us is we at Spoke to a Bloke want to engage with our community to ensure that people ring the numbers, the lifelines, the Beyond Blues, they go and see their doctor. So it's all about destigmatising that, and it is happening, absolutely. And things like we're doing a come and try dragon boat paddling day the Broadwater Dragon Boat Club in November. So it's about having those kinds of social interactions in sporting groups in very, very relaxed environments where blokes can start to understand that it is very normal to, A, have a bad day, but then also to be able to put their hand up and ask for help and or offer to be that conduit to get the help.
0: Dragon boat is it's probably a really nice way to do it. Football clubs, you've mentioned, that's how you became involved originally. Is there any sort of particular type of man who is more vulnerable, do you think? Is it the macho guy that plays at the footy club? Is it the person who's probably a bit more maybe artistic, or is this just across the board? It affects all men all the time.
2: I think it affects all men all of the time. But what we have seen in some of the statistics from studies that have been done is that we're noticing young first-time fathers are prone to not understanding how to deal with some of the pressures that come with first-time fatherhood, with having work, job pressures, the cost of living, etc. Macho type footballer, sort of that physical combat type sport, fighters, MMA, boxers. I think that's inherently an area where people are afraid to speak out and speak up
0: because it's weakness.
2: Because it's seen as a sign of weakness. But what we're actually seeing now with a lot of footballers that are starting to talk about their feelings and some of the challenges that they've had, particularly people that are retiring. We're starting to see the younger generation, and I know this from the conversations I've had with the football program at Keebra and at some of the sporting clubs, that these young boys and men are starting to understand that if they talk to somebody about what they're going through, it lightens the load on their shoulders and they can actually start to feel a bit freer. Now, that could be anything from having partner problems to problems at home that they need to speak up, but they're seeking out trusted people to go and speak to them, and they're actually feeling a lot better about it.
0: Nathan Turner is our guest this morning. This is ahead of Wednesday's World Suicide Prevention Day. Nathan is an advocate for Spoke to a Bloke, which works in this space on the Gold Coast and around the world. Nathan, you mentioned earlier that you're going into schools. What's it like when you walk into a school and have these open conversations with students? Is the reaction polite respect, or does it confront some students having to sort of even think about, you know, their emotions and their well-being and how they're actually feeling? Like, what do you see when you stand in front of school kids?
2: What I've experienced with this is that kids at the start, there's a lot of bravado there. You're talking to years sort of 7, 8, 9 or 10, 11, 12, so there's 300-400 kids in a room, safety and numbers sort of thing. But once we start the conversation, I engage with the students. They start, you see, there's a certain point in the conversation where something clicks and they start to understand that this is something that they can relate to. Whether it's their mate sitting next to them or somebody in their footy team or somebody in the classroom or they themselves, what you see is that there is a realisation that I understand this. And then we get some engagement and we get authentic engagement from these kids, which is really, really good, particularly from the younger ones. The younger ones, we don't use confronting language around it. So it's something that's really easy to talk to them about. And then what the younger generation, the 7, 8, 9 year group do is they start to see stuff and they'll put their hand up and ask questions or they'll answer questions. The older guys and girls, because I do it with the young girls as well, because they're living with men in one way, shape or form, some of them will actually come over afterwards and have a chat. But they also understand that what they've got around them is there now too, because a lot of these younger people don't understand that there's school counsellors, that there's numbers they can call. And there is engagement. At the start, it's kind of very noisy and you know, lots of frivolity. Then we get it a little bit heavy, and then you can see the light switch moment when all of a sudden they start to put it into their own context, and then they'll start to engage, and that is when you know that you're actually starting to make a difference.
0: Nathan, let's just take one step away from a person who is struggling with their mental health. They have friends and family around them. Sometimes those friends and family will see that that person is struggling. Maybe it's a young person, maybe they're 15 or 16 and their best mate is struggling. What can that 15 or 16-year-old do without scaring or pushing away their friend? Like what mechanisms or levers can they pull to get their friend help without... Because, you know, some people just do not want help or they can't confront that. So as a friend of someone of those, what can you do?
2: Well, this is exactly what this program is about. So what it is we go through it and we ask them to see the opportunity, pull up a chair, and open the conversation. And it's with questions that are a little bit more engaging than just, are you okay, how are you? Because they're one-word answers. They're good, okay. So it's, I haven't seen you at footy training recently, or you haven't been yourself recently. Is there anything that you want to talk to me about? And we start to ask some of those probing questions. But the main thing from our point of view when we're talking to these younger people is you're not there to drive the agenda. Don't add into it. Just ask the questions. And this can take 3, 4, 5 times. In fact, we've seen through the studies that you need to ask somebody 3 or 4 times for them to actually think somebody cares enough about me. So
0: and
2: it's really
0: about
2: that. And
0: they can see that I'm not myself.
2: That I'm not okay. And then they care enough to be able to ask me about it. They want to understand what's going on. And then you can feel more comfortable opening up about it. But it's really around, we call it the spoke, so S-P-O-K-E, which is see the opportunity, open the conversation, pull up a chair, keep the conversation going, and engage. But don't try and fix it. Don't compare it to what you've been through. Lots and lots of, I understand what you're saying. How does that make you feel? And these questions and reaffirmations that what they're going through is normal and okay can then start to break down the barriers for them.
0: All right. Should a teenage child go to a teacher or maybe to their friend's parent, or should they just maintain that sort of confidence that they're dealing with their friend at their friendship level? This is getting into the weeds.
2: We always say if there is a real danger that somebody is going to harm themselves or they're in crisis, which will become very evident if somebody's having a crisis attack, then you call 000. But be the person that offers to go with them to go and see a teacher, a counsellor, a trusted adult. So it can be any. It could be the local priest, it could be your sports coach, it could be a teacher, it could be a friend. But be the person that offers to be that conduit and support person for them. And if they are in crisis, we say to ring 000. It's as simple as that. Get them the help they need. Or sit with them while they ring Beyond Blue, Kids Helpline, those sort of things, Lifeline. Be there with them and just show them that you're there to support them.
0: Yeah. It's really important, I think, for people that are in despair or in crisis just to realise that it's there is light at the other side of it. You just got to get through it and then move on. And then, you know, you look back at, you know, your life and the dark times in your life and you realise, well, thank God I got through that. But we're just losing too many young people and too many people holus bolus.
2: Absolutely.
0: Insidious thing called suicide.
2: Well,
0: Nathan,
2: I look at it, Tom, and I say, sorry, I look at it and I always push to these groups that I speak to, regardless of their age or what they do, because I do it with everybody from construction workers to school kids. Check in with somebody. If you've got the ability to send somebody a text and say, how are you going? Give them a call, talk to your mates. Be that light. Be the reason that they know somebody cares. And they look at it and they say, oh, Tom reached out to me. You know, he's checking in on me. What I have is touch base Thursday. And on a Thursday, I'll just touch base with a few people that I may not have spoken to over the last couple of months. Just to let them know that there is somebody out there that cares enough to see how they are.
0: My technique is I actually ring them or text them and say, and I actually am honest and I say, this is a welfare check. Like, I'm actually checking up on you. Are you okay? And that it can sometimes even just lighten the conversation.
2: Absolutely.
0: No, I'm not that bad. It's all, you know, it's fine, but thanks for checking up. But it's just a nice way. I found it's a nice way in. Just be honest and say, hey, I'm not reaching out to see if you want to go out for dinner. I'm just actually saying, I'm a little bit worried about you. How are you?
2: And that makes the difference. Because it's being honest, it's being caring, and it's showing that you're also being vulnerable. Because that's the other part as well. If they can see that you're being vulnerable and saying, hey, I'm reaching out to you to see if you're okay, are you? You know, this is why. All of a sudden it shows that somebody's out there being just as vulnerable, and it's good for them to be vulnerable then in return and say, no, I'm not, or yes, I am.
0: People listening to you today that want to learn more about Spoke to a Bloke ahead of World Suicide Prevention Day on Wednesday, where do they need to go, Nathan?
2: They can go to all of the socials. So Spoke to a Bloke has Facebook, Instagram, etc. There's actually a Gold Coast Walk for a Bloke page, Facebook page that they can jump on. And our website, spoketoabloke.org. They can go there and have a look at all of the different things. There's a great program on there that we call the Minds Program, which is short form videos with clinicians, ambassadors, family members from people that have had mental health issues that people can watch in privacy and start to really understand that, you know, there is ways around it and that what they're feeling is normal.
0: You're about to jump on a plane and head off on a much needed holiday. You're actually doing a bit of contacting overseas with Spoke to a Bloke?
2: Indeed. I'm actually catching up quite ironically in Lake Como in Italy with some of the Spoke to a Bloke guys. We have a walk in Milan. So next year, 20th of March, we're going to have 30 locations across the globe. They're going to be doing the Walk for a Bloke. So I'm catching up with the Spoke to a Bloke guys in Italy, which will be fantastic because I've never met them, and they're volunteers as well. And we're going to catch up with them in Milan in Lake Como. So I'm pretty excited about that because, A, I've never been to Italy, and B, I get to touch base with somebody else.
0: You might walk past George Clooney's holiday house on Lake Como.
2: I've been trying to contact him, but he hasn't got back to me yet because I was looking for a place to crash.
0: Nathan Turner from Spoke to a Bloke, thank you for coming in this morning. Really appreciate it.
2: Tom, thanks very much. And please just, you know, check in with your mates. That's all I can say.
0: And if you do want some professional help, you can always call Lifeline on 13 11 14.

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1: There's something pretty spectacular taking shape on the Gold Coast ahead of this year's Bleach Festival. Beacon is a huge, colourful installation down by Hotter Lake, designed by internationally acclaimed artist Morag Myerskoff and brought to life with the help of hundreds of locals. There's a choir, there are giant jellyfish puppets, there'll be workshops and plenty of ways for the community to get involved. And joining us is Everybody Now Creative Director Kate Baggerson. Good morning, Kate.
2: Good morning, Tom.
1: Beacon sounds enormous. What are Gold Coasters actually going to see when they arrive at the Hotter Lake?
2: They're going to see a 15-metre by 12-metre tall, so a kind of multi-storey structure made out of ply and scaffolding, and it is bright, painted with bright colours, beautiful patterns that have all been designed with the community, neon paint that changes into a glowing wonderland at night. So it's going to be pretty spectacular.
1: Sounds like it's the size of a small apartment building.
2: I guess so.
1: Did you say 12 metres?
2: Yeah, 12 metres tall. I mean, it does. You've got the Surfers Paradise skyline in the background, actually. So we can imagine this very beautiful image from one side of the lake looking over, and you'll get this artwork that is a tower of joy, you know, high-density joy, as the Bleach Festival director likes to call it.
1: We like a bit of high-density
2: here. High-density living. And then the beautiful Surfers Paradise skyline in the background. So I think it will be a very Gold Coast, very Bleach image.
1: Oh, I feel like that lake at Hotter with that background is one of the most beautiful vistas here in the city. And I don't think it's appreciated enough. I mean, sometimes you'll go in there and you think, God, that's a great view. Just with those buildings all purpose-built just to be a backdrop for an event. Now, you've got more than 200 people involved in the choir. What has the community participation been like, and who are you hoping will put their hand up to join?
2: Well, we had our first weekend of choir workshops this weekend just gone, and there's two more weekends to go, so it's not too late for people to join. We have 210 people registered to sing with us, so it's going to be pretty spectacular. I don't know if there's very many opportunities, you know, on the Gold Coast here to sing in a large group like this. So I'd love to see if we can get that number up to 300.
1: And are you looking for...
2: come along to two workshops.
1: You're looking for, like, do you have to be a really good singer, or can you just have a set of vocal cords and stand in the background and hum along?
2: Yeah, that's right. Alex, our choir director, says if you've got a voice, you can sing. And I went along to the Tugan workshop, which is my local location, and it's actually got the lowest numbers, so we need a bit of a Southern Gold Coast push.
1: Come on, Southern Gold Coast.
2: In the shower, but I would find, like, the harmonies were pretty challenging. They kind of pushed me out of my comfort zone a little bit, but I had the best time. It was so fun, and I'd love to see some more people come down and join me in the Team Tugan and have a sing next weekend.
1: It's a powerful feeling, Kate, when you are singing with a lot of other people. Now, the jellyfish, you are looking for puppeteers to bring around 100 3-metre-tall jellyfish to life on the opening night. How do you puppeteer a 3-metre jellyfish?
2: Yeah, I guess when you say puppeteer, it makes it sound really complicated, but actually it's quite easy. So you just need to have some guns, really. You just need to have a bit of strength. We're asking for people over 13 because they are, you know, they are quite tall, but they've got a pole and you can rest them on the ground in between travelling with them. But they've been made by a Brisbane puppet company called Dead Puppets. They're, you know, illuminated with kind of rope lighting and these incredible tentacles that get picked up in the UV light as they float along. But essentially, you just carry them, make them kind of come to life gently with the movement. But it's not rocket science. It's a really easy way to get involved and do something again with, you know, 100 of your Gold Coast buddies.
1: So all we need is a voice box or a set of arms and you can take part. What do you hope people take away from being part of Beacon rather than simply coming along to have a look?
2: Yeah, I think both of these events, both the choir and then the jellyfish, which is the closing of Bleach, they bookend our city's contemporary arts festival. So I think it's just a very beautiful thing that the festival director has invited us to put Gold Coasters as on centre stage for both the opening and the closing. So this is a great opportunity to do something really fun. It feels good. You'll have a great time. For some, it might push you out of your comfort zone a little bit, and that feels good too. And really, festivals are such a great moment to go, isn't the Gold Coast an excellent place to live? How great is it that we've got a festival that's full of creativity, full of artists, and, you know, full of Gold Coasters through these two projects?
1: Kate Baggerson, people that want to get involved, where do they need to go to find out more?
2: They need to come to the Everybody Now website, which is everybodynow.com.au, and it's right there on the homepage for them to sign up and be a part of it all.
1: All right, good luck. Thanks for your time this morning, Kate, and have a good day.
2: Thank you, Tom. Thanks so much. See you later. Bye.
1: There you go, Kate Baggerson from Everybody Now. You are listening to ABC Gold Coast Mornings. It is 23 minutes away from 11 o'clock. Coming up next, you're going to hear from the Communications Minister, Annika Wells, who says tech companies should be held to safety standards in the same way car and toy companies are as well. We're going to talk about that. But first of all, here's the Bangles, Eternal Flame.

0: The Bangles, Eternal Flame. ABC Gold Coast Mornings. Should social media companies be held to the same safety standards as car and toy makers? The federal government is preparing new digital duty of care laws, including giving users more control over the algorithms they see. More on that story coming up.
1: Conversations.
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3: 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And in that moment I went, "Damn right I can do this."
2: Conversations. 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
0: Communications Minister Annika Wells says tech companies should be held to safety standards in the same way car and toy companies are. The federal government is preparing to unveil its new draft digital duty of care laws, which would allow people to opt out of social media algorithms and force companies to protect users from harm. Opting in or opting out of social media algorithms, both have been discussed, and the government is focusing on the latter. Dr. Agata Stepnik is a researcher in digital communications from the University of Sydney. ABC's news channel Gemma Vaness asked her about the differences between opting in or out.
6: We've got an idea of what that might look like already on one of the platforms. Instagram already offers users the option to change to a chronological feed, more or less, by switching to just looking at their followers. The problem is that that is not a setting that is saved from one session to the next. So as soon as you close the app, you have to choose it again when you go in there. So it could work like that, but in terms of like saving that setting so that you are always going to get that chronological feed rather than an algorithmic feed, it's be interesting to see what details they provide to see what options.
7: And taking a step back, what exactly are we trying to avoid here in this?
6: Well, I mean, algorithms have been used on social media platforms since the late 2009, 2010, and they're designed in essence to help filter through the vast amount of content that's on social media platforms. Mm-hmm. A lot of the stuff that you're seeing that's not from accounts that you specifically follow is probably because the algorithm's recommending it to you. In terms of an opt-in or opt-out, if you're turning off that algorithmic feed, then in theory what you should be left with is just looking at the content from specifically the accounts that you follow, the people that you know, and in theory it should be in a chronological order of like most recent post to oldest.
7: Mm. And so it's the Greens pushing for this model of opting in or wanting that discussed. Would there be unintended consequences in that? I mean, as you've just pointed to there's such a volume of content out there now.
6: It's one of those things where personal preference comes into it as well. Yeah. Some people really enjoy discovering new content on social media. They like being able to flick through their For You page and see content that is, you know, of interest to them. I like cat videos. I like seeing new cat videos. But at the same time, there's not as many controls open to people in terms of, well, what kind of content is being pushed to them. Platforms usually work off of one of three things. It's either going to be what they know about you, what your friends and people that you're connected to are engaging with and what they like, or what's trending and what's, you know, the overall across the platform is going through. It would be nice to see a opt-in or some kind of partial controls to maybe say, hey, I'd like to see more of what you know about what I like and maybe what my friends and the people I'm following are looking at, and less of that kind of pushed out, this is what's trending at the moment sort of content.
7: And in terms of the sort of content that can, you know, extremes radicalise people, for example, is there a better way to filter this out of people's feeds?
6: There's a lot that can be said about individual choices. The platforms do let you say, I want to see less of this, I want to see more of that to a certain degree. More savvy users will know that if they engage with certain content, they're going to see more of that type of content. So it's that there is that issue of how do you know that what you're looking at is going to lead to more extreme content? Mm-hmm. How do you know up front that this relatively innocent looking content that I'm looking at is going to take me on a path to show me more extreme versions of that and more polarizing ideas? And that's really hard to know when you're first looking at it and you're first kind of going on that journey with the algorithm.
7: And I mean, as to who decides that the content is harmful or not, that's a sticking point of the opposition. Jane Hume cautioned against a minister being given that power. Do you have thoughts on that?
6: Well, we don't know what the details are yet for the digital duty of care, so it would be interesting to see what is being recommended. Clearly, there's some things that we know are harmful, and that's why they're illegal as well, so that shouldn't be up for debate. For the rest of it, and if we're talking about a digital duty of care for younger users, then, you know, perhaps there should be an option for parents to be able to be involved a little bit more in what kind of content they think is suitable for their kids and or not. I would agree, though, that having a single person decide on what is or isn't harmful content would be a concern. I do think that there needs to be a lot of input from more expert groups and advocacy people that can talk about, you know, what should be considered and then how that might be rolled out.
0: Dr. Agata Stepnik speaking on ABC News Channel with Gemma Venice a little bit earlier about the proposed changes to allow people the option to opt in or opt out with their social media platforms. Interesting chat. I think I'd definitely be opting out to start to see what changes it makes, just to get that sort of, you know, just see family and friends posts, whether it keeps your attention long enough. We'll have to find out. You can join the conversation with you through until 11 o'clock this morning. We're going to talk to the Bureau shortly, but I want to play a new song for you. I played it on Saturday morning, actually. It's from Lulu. Now, Lulu's been around. She's 77 years old, actually. She's been had more than six decades in the industry. She actually won Eurovision back in 1969. She's got a new song. It's called I'm In Love Again. Take a listen.

0: Lulu with a new song, I'm in Love Again. 9 minutes away from 10 o'clock, Livio Regano from the Bureau. Hello, Livio. How are you this morning?
1: Very good, thank you. How are you?
0: I cannot complain. I'm talking to you. I'm looking out the window to the west. I can see some clouds out towards the hinterland, a bit of a breeze around through the palm trees. What can we expect for the rest of our Monday?
1: I think the rest of today will be much as you can see now. Mostly sunny and pretty nice, not as hot as yesterday. Father's Day sort of, well, it didn't take us by surprise because we did forecast temperatures to get high, but it depended very much on where you are. Right on the beach, you would have got an early sea breeze and didn't even realize it was hot. And if you stepped a few meters inland, you would have got mid-30s. So as you can see, even just looking at the difference between Brisbane Airport and Brisbane City, it was like 27 to 35. And a similar thing happened with, Bow Desert, for example, and the Sun and the Gold Coast Seaway, and Narang, we don't really have one. But depending on where you were yesterday, it would have been either piping hot or not too bad. Anyway, last night you would have noticed there was a sudden surge of wind coming from the east. Everything cooled down, and today is a bit nicer. We've got a top of 24 coming. In fact, it's not far away now for Surfers Paradise. Coolangatta will be similar. And we had a strong wind warning briefly this morning. We've toned it down now since the change is now on its way north. Tomorrow we'll start to get some showers, not heavy, just, you know, 2-3 mils or something. And then a couple more of those on Wednesday. And then Thursday we get another even stronger southeasterly change, bringing our temps down to 22 and our showers a little bit heavier.
0: All right. Sounds like a pretty good afternoon. Thank you so much, Livio.
1: Pleasure. Catch you next time.
0: Livio Regano from the Bureau.
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Chicago with Saturday in the Park. You are listening to ABC Gold Coast Mornings. Guess what? I've got time to squeeze in Dolly Parton before the top of the clock. Here she is.

0: We lost Dolly on the 25th of August. She was 80. She sold more than 100 million albums. Well, that's it. On behalf of Emma Hannigan and myself, thank you so much for your company on ABC Gold Coast Mornings. Kat Feeney getting you through the afternoons. And, of course, our very own Bern Young from 3 until 6. Have a great day.
1: ABC News. Good morning, I'm Maria Hatzakis. The Queensland government says the system to report harm against children has received more than 660 complaints since launch in July. The reportable conduct scheme provides a framework to alert authorities to potential sexual offenders.

0: offences, violence and neglect. Almost 200 of the complaints received have been referred to Queensland Police for investigation, and 39 blue cards have been suspended. Attorney General Deb Frecklington says the scheme sends a strong message that predators are not welcome in Queensland.
1: We must give parents the ability to feel as though they are doing the right thing by dropping their kids at daycare. To think that when their kids are going to a sporting game, that they will be kept safe whilst they're either at the sporting game, in childcare, or being dropped at school.
0: The Federal Treasurer says One Nation's pledge to allow Australians to tap in their superannuation early would leave people tens of thousands of dollars worse off in retirement. Under the minor party's proposal, renters or mortgage holders would be able to carve off a quarter of their compulsory 12% super payments for up to 3 years to help with cost of living pressures. But Jim Chalmers has hit out at the policy, accusing One Nation of being anti-super.
2: One Nation are risky and dangerous when it comes to the financial situation of Australian workers. They don't like super because they don't support workers, and this announcement makes that really clear.
0: At least five people have died after an Amazon Prime cargo plane overshot a runway in Miami in the United States. The aircraft struck multiple vehicles on nearby road and burst into flames. The crash has forced the closure of all runways at one of the busiest airports in the United States. Miami-Dade County Mayor Daniella Levine Carver says her thoughts are with the victims and their families.
3: My heart is with all of the families who were affected and to everyone who is grieving tonight. And we're also praying for the injured and for their families.
0: A man's been charged over an alleged serious assault on Brisbane's Bayside. Police allege the 18-year-old was among a group of people who broke into a home on Albatross Street at Victoria Park last month. They allegedly wounded a 46-year-old resident who was taken to hospital in a critical but stable condition. The suspect has been charged with offences including acts intended to cause grievous bodily harm and willful damage. Police are still searching for other alleged offenders. Queensland emergency crews remain on alert despite easing bushfire conditions. Firefighters battled dozens of blazes at the weekend, including one at Plainland west of Brisbane, which closed the Warrego Highway for about 2 hours yesterday afternoon. Local Acting Deputy Chief Officer John Gordon says crews are focused on keeping the fires contained ahead of what's expected to be a busy season.
4: The threat has eased with the changing conditions, but it certainly hasn't passed. And until we see significant rainfall across southeast Queensland, the bushfire threat will remain, and we're likely to see in the weeks ahead the sort of the peak and trough that we see.
0: In tennis, Carlos Alcaraz is through to the US Open quarterfinals in New York. The second seed beat American Tommy Paul in straight sets 6-4, 6-3, 6-4. It's the defending champion's first tournament back after a major five-month layoff as he builds for a third US Open title and eighth major overall.
5: You know, beating Tommy Paul is always a great feedback, you know, to see where you are. I'm just really happy about everything I've done today. I think I returned pretty well. I saw, you know, really, really well the game today, what I had to do, you know, in every moment. Really, really happy. Hopefully, you know, keep it going.
0: Weather for Queensland, very isolated showers in eastern districts south of Mackay and on the north tropical coast late in the day. Sunny elsewhere, Cairns 29, Townsville, Mackay and Bundaberg a top of 28 degrees, Rockhampton 31, Mount Isa 36. In the state southeast, a mostly sunny day with the chance of smoke haze this morning. Brisbane and Logan 26, Ipswich 28 degrees, the Gold and Sunshine Coasts 24, Toowoomba heading for a top of 25. 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
16: This story starts in August 1990.
8: when a British Airways flight took off from London's Heathrow Airport. There were 367 passengers on board the flight, mostly British people. And at 4 a.m. the plane landed in Kuwait, in the Middle East, for a scheduled stopover. When the plane landed, the tarmac was strangely quiet and empty. And this was because, just a few hours earlier, Saddam Hussein's Iraqi forces had invaded Kuwait. And then all hell broke loose on the tarmac. Passengers and crew were evacuated and taken into Iraqi custody. They were ferried to various hotels and strategic locations around Kuwait, and then deployed as human shields as the US and its allies prepared to launch Operation Desert Shield to defeat the Iraqi forces and push them out of Kuwait. The passengers over the following weeks were used like chess pieces by Saddam Hussein's men, and their experiences would scar them for the rest of their lives. But eventually, the passengers would point the finger at their own government's role in their fate. And that's because that flight should never have been allowed to land in Kuwait. And the reasons why it was allowed to fly into a war zone were covered up for more than three decades. Investigative journalist Stephen Davis reported on the story at the time for The Independent on Sunday newspaper, and his sources pointed him to a secret British black ops operation that embedded nine operatives on that same flight. Stephen Davis's book is called The Secret History of Flight 149. Hi, Stephen.
12: Hi, how are you?
8: Fine, sir. Let's go to August 1990. You're working as a journalist on The Independent on Sunday when the story of Flight 149 broke. How did you begin to learn that something else might have been going on?
12: A bit of context. For the whole summer previously, Saddam Hussein had been threatening to invade Kuwait in a dispute over an oil field which straddled the border, Kuwait and Iraq. And he said the Kuwaitis were robbing him and he was going to invade. So it wasn't really a surprise to anybody, or shouldn't have been a surprise to anybody. I was on the news desk. The plane had landed. The passengers had been, as you said, taken to hotels. And there was a briefing, one of these rather sinister lobby briefings from the British government saying, look, don't worry about these people. They're okay. They're going to be okay. They're having a bit of a holiday. They're in luxury hotels. They're sipping cocktails by the pool in the sunshine, which, funnily enough, was true for a few hours. And I had a call from a very good contact of mine. I had done a lot of reporting on the intelligence services and special forces. And he said to me, what they are saying about this plane is not true. It shouldn't have been there, and you should investigate it. And that started an investigation, Richard, which 36 years later I'm still working on.
8: Well, let's go back to the beginning here. Flight 149, scheduled to leave Heathrow to stop in Kuwait, then fly on to Madras and then Kuala Lumpur. It's delayed by a couple of hours in Heathrow. What was the reason for the delay?
12: The captain later said to me in an interview that there was a problem with an air conditioning unit. He wanted to make sure it was all okay to fly to Kuwait, so he had seized the opportunity to have engineers come on board and look at the AC, although that was, you know, somewhat disputed later. It's important to know that BA-149, it had British, Australian, New Zealand, American, Canadian, and 11 other countries' nationalities on board. Kuwait was just a refueling stop, meant to be a refueling stop, on the way to Madras, India, and its final destination, Kuala Lumpur, Malaysia. And so the plane sat there, and the passengers had been a bit nervous because that morning the BBC had reported that there were 100,000 Iraqi troops gathered on the border with Kuwait. They knew about the threats. The crew had gone to a briefing expecting to be told that they weren't going to refuel in Kuwait, that they were going to go to a diversionary airport such as Bahrain, which would have been very straightforward, and were rather surprised to find out that Kuwait was still their first stop. And so the plane sat there, And at some stage, there were a last-minute arrival of a group who arrived at the front door and walked right through the plane to sit in row 35 at the back, and so were observed by very many passengers. Some of the passengers looked at them and thought, these guys, are they oil workers? Another man who was a French naval reservist turned to his wife and said, you know what, these guys look like soldiers. It's interesting to note, Richard, that they walked right through the plane and were seen by so many people, because later on their very existence and that walk through the plane was denied by everybody.
8: So Flight 149 takes off several hours late. Where was the flight when Saddam Hussein's Iraqi forces moved across the border into Kuwait? Was it actually in the air when the forces crossed the border, or had that already happened?
12: It was in the air, and I have, as part of my investigation, a flash message from the US Defense Intelligence Agency at the exact moment the Iraqis crossed the border, and BA-149 was still 3 hours flying time from Kuwait. I mean, the total journey was only 7 hours, so it was only just over halfway there.
8: How easily did Saddam Hussein's forces overrun the Kuwaiti defenders, such as they were in Kuwait at the time?
12: Yes, this was interesting because it had been predicted if there was an invasion, the Kuwaitis would be overwhelmed, but they might hold out for 5 days or so. They had fairly well-trained tank groups, chieftain tanks maintained by the British. But what happened is they collapsed, quite frankly, like a pack of cards. The Kuwaiti royal family took off in a long convoy towards the Saudi Arabia border, a long convoy of Mercedes and Range Rovers, leaving no instructions behind for the defence of the country. And apart from one heroic unit, the rest just crumbled. So rather than 5 days, it took the Iraqis 5 hours to drive down a rather splendid highway, which I've myself been on, and reach Kuwait City and the airport.
8: Sometimes you see examples where you can see the dangers of the conventional wisdom. I have strong memories of this time, Stephen, and I can remember that the conventional wisdom published by journalists in Time magazine was that Saddam Hussein would move his forces to the border as a bluff to get what he wanted out of Kuwait, which had everything to do with oil prices and the oil field, and that this was going to work, and it would be stupid for him to actually invade. And so the conventional wisdom at the time, I remember in the media, was that he wouldn't invade, but then he did it anyway. Why did he want to invade Kuwait rather than just bluff it into obedience?
12: Well, let me first talk about, if you don't mind, the conventional wisdom, because as part of my investigation, I obtained some secret CIA files, and the CIA had actually issued, this is a formal process, a formal warning of invasion a week beforehand, and a formal warning of war 24 hours beforehand, because they were monitoring the tank movements by satellite and they could see them heating up and switching on their engines. Saddam Hussein, remember at the time, his main thing was he'd had an extremely bloody and costly war with Iran. He wanted to be the top dog in the Middle East, essentially, and he didn't want anybody saying no to him.
8: He saw himself as the reincarnation of Nebuchadnezzar of Babylon, didn't he, at the time?
12: Absolutely, classic megalomaniac. And he, you know, as far as he was concerned, the Kuwaiti military wouldn't put up much of a fight. And there was also a rather unfortunate conversation he had with the US ambassador at the time to Iraq, April Glasby, who seems to have given him the impression that the US wasn't much bothered about the dispute either way. And he took that as a green light, that nobody was going to stop him. And quite frankly, I'm not a great fan of hers, but if it had not been for Mrs. Thatcher, the Americans probably wouldn't have bothered to go to war. But when the invasion happened, Mrs. Thatcher was in the United States with George Bush, and as the Brits like to say, she stiffened his spine.
8: At that stage in 1990, it was said that he had something like control of 20% of the world's oil supplies at the time, and to take control of Kuwait would have given him another 20%, and it would also pose a threat to Saudi Arabia as well. So this was really quite a dangerous moment in the eyes of the United States and the UK, wasn't it?
12: Extremely dangerous, and you quite correctly brought up Saudi Arabia. Having swept through Kuwait, there was no earthly reason why he wouldn't couldn't carry on over the border into northern Saudi Arabia, at which point he would have controlled over 50% of the world's oil supply. And obviously that was, as you said, a very dangerous moment for the West.
8: Now, MI6's man in Kuwait warned the British government, he said he's warned the British government, that an invasion was imminent. Do we know if the British government advised British Airways that the invasion was imminent?
12: This is a core part of my investigation and later on the court case, is this great dispute. So the story that was given for many years was that Pace had had a meeting with the BA manager in Kuwait, Lawrence O'Toole.
8: This is MI6's man, yes.
12: Yes, MI6's station chief, Tony Pace, in Kuwait, had had a meeting the afternoon before with Lawrence O'Toole, who was the British Airways manager in Kuwait. And it was reported, and indeed O'Toole stated in a sworn affidavit when the Americans sued, that Pace had said it was safe to fly. Now, O'Toole, after this briefing, went back to his secretary and told his secretary to get his wife and children, who had just arrived from a holiday to Kuwait, out of Kuwait on the first available plane. Not a man who you think had got that information. But later on, Pace confirmed in my book and in sworn affidavits that, quite to the contrary, he had specifically said, if you have a flight going through tomorrow morning, that is at exactly the time BA-149 was due, that it would be caught up in the invasion. And he told his masters at MI6 this, and they had communicated that to the British Foreign Office, but nobody apparently communicated that to British Airways. Or if they did, at a high level, British Airways decided to fly anyway.
8: So the flight lands for its stopover at a strangely quiet Kuwait airport at 4 a.m, as I said at the beginning, and the door opens. Who are the first passengers to quickly disembark?
12: Yes, so the door opens and Clive Earthy, the cabin services director, is at the door, and he's surprised to be greeted by a British officer in uniform. And the British officer barked at him and said, "You're late." And Clive said, "Oh, you know, sorry." And Clive didn't really get him. And he said, "I want those people at the back." So the people who had got on at the last minute and walked to the back, then walked right through the plane to the front, got off just in front of the first class passengers. And the first class passengers noted several very odd things, that there were people waiting for them with metal cases. And anyway, this strange group sped away and were never seen again by any of the other passengers, who ended up, you know, as hostages in various places.
8: So the plane is meant to stop for refueling, and then all of a sudden all hell breaks loose. The bombs start falling all around. What happens on board the plane once bombs are going off around and around the airport?
12: Well, it was refueling, and so it was being pumped full of aviation fuel, and Jennifer Chappell, who was then 13 years old, I remember her telling me, she looked out the window and she saw streaks going across the sky, and then she saw something and she thought, what is that? Is that a bomb? And Barry Manners, another passenger, looked down and thought, oh, they're bombing the airport. F and hell, they're bombing the airport. And the plane shook. And you can imagine, as I said, there's all that aviation fuel. I mean, one stray bit and they were all gone. And then there's a very panicked and hurried evacuation. Some of the passengers had got off because Kuwait was their stopping off point, but the vast majority were going on to Madras or Kuala Lumpur. So there's a hurried evacuation, and the airport's being bombed, and other weird stuff happens. One of the passengers looks up at the arrivals board and thinks, what the hell? They're all cancelled except for us. Why are we here? And somebody else noted that the Kuwaiti security, who were normally present, they'd had their weapons taken off them. The holsters were empty. So at that point, several of the smarter passengers thought, well, we're in a really bad way here.
8: Today I'm with journalist and author Stephen Davis. His book is called The Secret History of Flight 149. So the passengers are whisked off board and they're taken to a hotel in Kuwait. where effectively they're held as hostages now in the custody of the Iraqi armed forces. When this issue was being raised in Parliament, Margaret Thatcher was being asked why the plane had been allowed to land in a Kuwaiti war zone. What did Margaret Thatcher tell the Parliament?
12: Yes, you can actually see this online and in a documentary. It's a very striking moment. She, with her usual tremendous authority, she says, here's what happened. The plane landed. Some of the passengers got off. The crew got off. The replacement crew got on. The plane was refueled. And all of this happened before the invasion started. And she turns to her backbenchers to emphasise the point, before the invasion, she says. Every word that she said in the Commons then was a lie.
8: Every word of that?
12: Every word.
8: The hostages saw and heard her talking on television and radio, where she said this can't be allowed to stand, and eventually she persuaded President George Bush Sr. that this wasn't allowed to be stand. What did the hostages think of her uncompromising stance about this?
12: It was terror for most of them. They're stuck in various places with some often trigger-happy Iraqi guards who are telling them things like, listen, when the invasion starts, we're going to shoot you all and bury you in a mass grave. And they're afraid of being bombed. And they actually hear, some of them were able to listen to the BBC World Service on radios, which they had. The funny thing is, some of them told me the Iraqis used to listen to the BBC World Service as well to find out what was really happening, because they never got that bit from their own side. And Thatcher was actually asked, you know, will the presence of these several thousand people, because remember they seized the people on the plane and a lot of expats living on the ground, will the presence of these several thousand people at these strategic sites stop your bombing? Thatcher said no, no, just like that. And you can imagine what it felt like to those people being held. It's important to note, Richard, after the kind of decades worth of fuss we've had about weapons of mass destruction programs, is ironically enough, this is when Saddam did have WMD programs. So some of these unfortunate people ended up at places where they were developing chemical and nuclear weapons.
8: The captain of that plane, the Flight 149, was placed at the Regency along with the other cabin crew as well. What was he saying to the passengers? What was going on with him at the time?
12: Well, the passengers expected BA to look after them. The British Embassy had got out a message that everybody was to stay put and not panic. Other nationalities, by the way, made a run for it, and a lot of them got out early on by simply driving to Saudi Arabia, which was still very easy to do. In the initial days, the Iraqi occupation was very disorganised. But anyway, BA were looking after them. Things were reasonably pleasant. There was a bit of fuss between the nationalities. For instance, just sort of as an interesting anecdote, one of the French passengers, the wife of a wealthy Frenchman, made a fuss about the food that she was being delivered by the BA staff who were serving them in the hotel. She slapped one of the stewardesses as a complaint.
8: What?
12: And, yes. And then she said, I'm leaving. We're leaving now. So she stalks off towards the door where there were armed Iraqis, and demands to be let go. And several of the passengers, quite frankly, were sitting there thinking, shoot her, for God's sake, you know, shoot her.
8: She's acting like she's at the Dorchester or something.
12: It was. Right. She was just objecting to the service, and off she went, you know. But so they expected, and a lot of BA people, they did extraordinary things to look after the passengers. Richard Bournier, at some stage, and for very complicated reasons, which we might discuss later on, decided that he had to flee.
8: This is the captain. He made the decision to flee.
12: The captain, Richard Bournier.
8: He was going
12: to flee with some of his people. He was afraid that if he was captured, something about his past would come out, which would mean he was badly treated. So he left.
8: Why was he worried about his past and why that might come out?
12: There's his story and the subsequent story. His story, a rather convoluted story, was his dad used to be a businessman who worked in Baghdad and who'd upset Saddam Hussein at some stage, and the Iraqis would recognise the name Bunyate and he would be badly treated. That's what Richard told me in one interview. Now, you know, as journalists, we have sometimes this moment where you're talking to somebody and you know they're lying to you. They know, you know they're lying. That was one of those moments. I later found out that Bunyate was, in fact, an asset for MI6, British intelligence, and so that's why he was afraid of being caught. So he and several others fled, leaving behind a very, very angry group who felt they had been abandoned.
8: So then the passengers and remaining crew were moved again. Where were they moved to?
12: Well, lots of different sites. There was a particularly sinister moment first. The Iraqis raided the hotels, wake up, get out, get out. They lined up the passengers and they divided them into two groups by passport. One group were British, French, American, the Australians, the New Zealanders, the Canadians, and some of the Europeans. And the other group were Indians and Malaysians and so forth. And ironically enough, several of the Brits told me they looked at the other group and thought, oh, those poor people, they're in for a hard time. But in fact, the division was that any country that Saddam Hussein decided would join the coalition against him, those people in captivity became his enemies. So they were divided into these groups. And then the Brits, Australians, Canadians, etc., were taken first to sites in Kuwait and then later scattered all over Iraq. In the end, I think there were about 70 different sites where hostages were held. And depending on who you were with, you could be in a camp which was run by the Republican Guards, who were hardline and was mistreat people, or some Iraqi, you know, conscripts who really didn't know why they were there. So people would be held in under the sluice gates of dams, nuclear installations, chemical installations, near important bridges, in Kuwaiti port. They were held in an IBI camp, which had been trash. So I remember the Chapel family telling me they went into this. There was excrement on the walls and all sorts of terrible things. And they had no food. There was some food scattered in the dust, which the dad meticulously picked up and cleaned so they could have something to eat. You know, they were within a few days, it was very clear that they were there being held for the long haul. They were indeed human shields. That's where the phrase comes from. And they weren't getting out unless something miraculous happened.
8: At the end of August, Saddam Hussein announced that women and children could leave from that group of hostages. Well, what happened with the remaining male hostages?
12: They were all moved. There were some emotional farewells. One family, in the case of Daphne Halkyard in New Zealand, she decided to stay with her husband rather than leave. Others, of course, the husband said to the wives and children, you must go. Tearful departures on buses and things. And the men were moved to other camps, some of which were very hardline. There was one camp run by the Ba'athist Party, who were Saddam's real hardliners. In the middle of the night, they gathered people and they took them out into the desert in the dark. Get out the bus. Here's some shovels. We want you to dig deep, and then crouch down in front of what you just dug. And the people lined up behind them. And of course, they thought they were going to die. And they heard some clicks. And then the Iraqi soldiers behind them fell about laughing.
8: Meanwhile, a massive buildup of Allied forces was assembling in Saudi Arabia on the border of Iraq. How did the Allied forces convince Saudi Arabia to come to the table to be part of this retaliation?
12: Yeah, this is a very important part of the story and something that has consequences to this day. Norman Schwarzkopf and Dick Cheney went to see the king and they said, look, your country's pretty helpless. So we have satellite imagery showing Saddam Hussein is going to invade you. You need to let our troops in. As it happens, the satellite imagery didn't show that at all. And in fact, I know that the Republican Guard in southern Kuwait, across the border from Saudi, were preparing defensive positions, not offensive positions. They didn't expect the king to say yes. He went and talked to his advisers and suddenly said yes. Schwarzkopf said he nearly fell off his chair in shock. So suddenly, in the Holy Land of Saudi Arabia, there were all these American troops arriving, weapons, including women. And
8: Air Force bases.
12: Yeah, absolutely. And Saudi prince, after the invasion happened, immediately afterwards, a rich Saudi prince had gone to the Saudi royal family and said, don't under any account allow Americans here. I will raise a family of holy warriors and I will defeat them for you. And they rejected him. And afterwards he swore revenge. And that man who made the offer was Osama bin Laden. And he was certainly as good as his word.
13: 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This is Conversations with Richard Feidler.
8: I'm with journalist and author Stephen Davis. In 1990, Stephen was working for a UK newspaper when he was tipped off about a massive cover-up in the British government over a passenger flight that landed at Kuwait Airport hours after Iraq had launched a full-scale invasion of Kuwait. The passengers were held hostage. His book is called The Secret History of Flight 149. After the headlines, the story behind those nine men who boarded the plane at the last minute and then quickly disembarked in Kuwait. On ABC Radio, it's 28 minutes to midday.
0: Maria Hatzakis with ABC News. The state government says a system to report harm against children has received more than 660 complaints since its launch in July. Almost 200 of the complaints received have been referred to Queensland Police for investigation. Federal Treasurer Jim Chalmers says One Nation's pledge to allow Australians to tap into their superannuation early would leave people tens of thousands of dollars worse off in retirement. Under the minor party's proposal, renters or mortgage holders will be able to carve off a quarter of their compulsory 12% super payments for up to 3 years to help with cost of living pressures. In cricket, Queensland batsman Manus Labuschagne has kept his spot in the Test squad for a three-match tour of South Africa. Australia selectors have named a 16-man squad for the series. This is ABC News.
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8: Today my guest is journalist and author Stephen Davis. In 1990, August of that year, Stephen was working for The Independent on Sunday and he was tipped off about a massive cover-up that was going on within the British government over a passenger flight, Flight 149, that landed in Kuwait Airport hours after Saddam Hussein's Iraq had launched a full-scale invasion of Kuwait. The passengers and crew were held hostage for weeks and weeks, and his book is called The Secret History of Flight 149. So over the coming months, as the US is pulling together its coalition, Saddam Hussein realised his human shield strategy had failed. Margaret Thatcher was defiant, and so he released the remaining hostages. Does that tell you that Margaret Thatcher's tough stance essentially worked in this case?
12: I think, to be fair to her, it did. I think he thought, I have hostages, that I'm okay. You know, they're not going to bomb me. They're not going to, like, send in the special forces. And he realised he was wrong. And he was also a genuinely mercurial character. In interviews afterwards, he just suddenly announced this decision. He hadn't consulted anybody, and none of his, you know, colleagues or whatever knew really what the thinking was behind it. But yeah, one day in December, he said, no, they can go home. And there's some suggestion that he thought, this is going to, I'm now a peacemaker. I've shown that I'm generous and they'll leave me alone. Of course, he was completely wrong about that.
8: Meanwhile, you at The Independent on Sunday were following up information from your sources about those nine mysterious, muscular, military-looking, clean-cut men who'd boarded Flight 149 in London and disembarked very quickly in Kuwait. What were you finding out about these men?
12: Well, this process was far from easy, as you might imagine. In fact, a process of 7 years, starting at The Independent on Sunday and ending with a documentary I did for Television New Zealand's assignment program, finding out who these men were, a lot of it really didn't add up. I mean, British Airways emphatically said no one joined the flight during that delay. I mean, and these people were seen by the crew and the passengers.
8: Did that ring an alarm bell with you? I mean, it's a way of kind of drawing attention to yourself by trying to avoid drawing attention to yourself, isn't it?
12: Absolutely. I mean, they had walked the length of the plane twice, you know, there and back.
8: Everyone had seen them, right.
12: And, of course, they weren't ordinary passengers because none of the passengers in all of these different places ever saw those faces again. They just vanished from the airport as if they'd never been there. So gradually I tracked down, through my Special Forces contacts, some other contacts who introduced me to other contacts, and we ended up in a couple of places in the UK, most interestingly at the Green Dragon Hotel in Hereford. Hereford is the home of the British SAS, and the Green Dragon was the place where they drink. And I met an individual there who said he would talk about it. And he told me about that he knew about the mission because his mate, who, as he said, could pass easily for an Arab, had been on the plane. And he also told me about this super secret British group who I'd never previously heard of called the Increment.
8: Who are the Increment?
12: So they are a deniable, to use the popular phrase, black ops group. It's a bit of a sleight of hand. So what happens is you have a mission that you want to be not part of the military records, and you want it to be quite literally deniable. You know, it didn't happen. Or as Prime Minister John Major said, no serving British military personnel on the plane. So the Increment, they recruit from the SAS, the SBS, the Intelligence Corps, and MI6. And they're put together for secret missions, and they kind of formally leave. So they're almost operating as private contractors, although, as I said, it's just a silly blurring of the lines, really.
8: And did you meet any of these people, these men who were part of the Increment and indeed part of this mission?
12: Yeah, absolutely. Yes, I have met and interviewed one multiple times and at length. And also interviewed one of the mission planners. So the Inco are answerable to the Foreign Secretary, who runs Special Ops on behalf of the MI6. And that was the group who were on the plane.
8: And what did your contact tell you was the mission they were sent on that day?
12: Although the Special Forces image that we see from the movies tends to be going in and blasting away with guns and killing, you know, 200 bad guys, a lot of these missions are purely surveillance. So the job of these people was to get off the plane and to take up positions, four different sets of positions in Kuwait, and not to be discovered, to be hidden the whole time, and to report back on the movements of the Republican Guard and other troops. Because we're talking 1990, I mean, satellites existed, but still by far the best way to gather intelligence in this area at that time was what they call eyes on. And one team in particular were based in southern Kuwait, and their job was simply to report, are the Iraqis preparing to cross the border into Saudi or not?
8: So this was all about the threat to Saudi Arabia then, by and large?
12: That was about half of it. The other thing was that right from the start, Thatcher, who ordered the mission, personally ordered the mission, knew in her own mind that she was not going to accept this and there would be military action. So, of course, crucial information about deployments, which units wear, what weaponry they have in the port, where the anti-aircraft guns are. And so these people also worked with the Kuwaiti resistance and getting this valuable intel. Incidentally, the briefing that they got before the mission, they got a particular piece of absolutely shocking news. Remember, these are experienced warriors. They're not easily shocked. But they were told in the briefing that if it came to it, Thatcher was prepared to authorise use of a tactical nuclear weapon on the Republican Guard in southern Kuwait, which, you know, can imagine.
8: And that would have been if they'd advanced into Saudi Arabia.
12: Kuwait, yes, yeah.
8: What was at stake if Saddam Hussein had kept going into Saudi Arabia? Because, you know, Kuwait's a tiny nation geographically, right on the tip of the Gulf, right next to them. They had the huge border there with Saudi Arabia to the west. What would have happened? What was at stake if Saddam had kept going into Saudi Arabia?
12: So then Saddam would have had Iraq's oil, Kuwait's oil, and most of the oil fields in Saudi are in the north, by the way. So he would have had all of those as well. So he could have literally controlled a substantial part of the world's economy by controlling half the oil and setting the price, of course. That was something the Allies were not prepared to contemplate.
8: Why would these men, these members of the increment, being put on a civilian plane into Kuwait?
12: They had discussed various methods of getting there, and they decided the simplest way would be to go in disguise, take the flight, and then disappear at the airport. But crucially, when they were briefed on the mission, they were told that the Kuwaiti military would probably hold out for about 5 days. So they would have, of course, in that instance, arrived at the airport and disappeared long before the Iraqis got there. As it happens, the Kuwaiti military collapsed and the tanks were at the airport in 5 hours instead of 5 days, which meant the plane was trapped on the ground. And indeed, two of the secret Inquant team were stopped at a checkpoint, getting away from the airport, going towards their designated position. And for a few hairy moments, they looked like they were in big trouble. They told the soldiers that they were engineers, and all the time they were talking, they had these metal cases which had their weapons in them. And apparently the checkpoint, so I'm told, was guarded by not by Republican Guard elite troops or Mukarrabat secret, but by people who had been conscripted. And the Iraqi conscripts were generally poorly educated, poorly fed, poorly paid, and didn't really know what they were doing there. So all of the time, they could have simply opened one of the metal cases and seen these men were lying. Instead, they managed to get through the checkpoint and carry on.
8: So, Stephen, what we can surmise then, or maybe this is what your informant told you, was that when the mission was planned, the expectation was it would take 5 days for Kuwait to fall over. Therefore, they could join this civilian flight. They would land in Kuwait. The airport would not be occupied, and the men could disembark and go about their mission, and the flight would just, without any trouble, move on to Madras and Kuala Lumpur. But instead, the flight is delayed. And while they're in the air, that's when Saddam runs right over Kuwait. But doesn't this mean that at some point, someone could have, who'd launched the mission, could have ordered BA, told BA, and had them stop somewhere else, to call off this mission, in other words? That could have happened, couldn't it?
12: Yeah, 100%. I mean, what you've just said, and in fairness, the mission planners, you know, people have always asked me, why the plane, why the plane? Well, of course, they didn't expect to what they got when the plane landed. They didn't expect the tanks to be there. But yes, so Bunyate told me, and the other crew told me, the entirety of his journey from London Heathrow to Kuwait, he kept the radio open to an open radio manned at Heathrow Airport by BA staff. And as we now know, the first alert came 3 hours beforehand. Even the British government's current account, which is pretty dodgy, to be honest, they admit that the first messages came through to the Foreign Office when the plane was 1 hour from landing. So it's a phone call. It's just a phone call.
8: Does this mean that the people who planned the mission at some point realised their plans had gone awry, Saddam Hussein's Iraqis were much more advancing much, much more quickly, that was going to put the passengers in danger on the ground in Kuwait, and someone at some point said, too bad, we're going to go ahead anyway. The stakes are so high. Is this what happened?
12: Well, to be fair, I'd not have loved to have been there and in the mind of Thatcher and the MOD planners, But it seems to me that's by far the best explanation because they could have turned the plane around. They wanted those men on the ground.
8: They could have diverted to Dubai or somewhere else quite quickly and easily, couldn't they?
12: Yeah, a 50-mile diversion and then you land in Bahrain. And indeed, at about the same time 149 was landing, a Kuwaiti Airlines plane was coming in to Kuwait and was told to divert to Bahrain. So fairly straightforward. It could have been diverted at any time till it was about 200 feet above the ground, at Kuwait Airport.
8: But if you're sitting in the Prime Minister's chair and you think there is a real incredible threat to Saudi Arabia, which would put Saddam Hussein in charge of the world's economy, more or less, what decision are you going to make? Are you going to put those people in the plane at risk anyway? This is one of those things, those nightmare decisions that...
12: Yep, and the increment team member who I interviewed said, look, I feel incredibly sorry for the passengers. I'm speaking to you out of guilt, but the mission was good and we did a good job and we delivered vital intelligence. Another way, Richard Bunyate, the captain, said, look, at the end of it, they wanted the plane to land and it did.
8: So the hostages were all released at some point. Was this before the Allied invasion of Kuwait or was it just afterwards?
12: It was before. So they were released in December. The bombing campaign started the following January. Then the full-scale invasion and, of course, the spectacular success of kicking the Iraqis out of Kuwait.
8: Again, that happened much more quickly than everyone expected too, didn't
12: extremely
8: it?
12: Quickly. And at the time, of course, an image went around the world of the shattered tail wing of British Airways Flight 149 at Kuwait Airport. It was a kind of symbol of the conflict, really, with a story, official story, saying it had been blown up by the Iraqis. I always thought that was very strange, because when the Iraqis fled Kuwait, they literally stripped the place. And by stripped the place, everything, they even took light bulbs, they took tap fittings, toilet seats. They loaded them all into trucks. Why would they leave a nice British Airways 747, which they could simply have flown to Baghdad? And I subsequently discovered in my investigation that despite this lie that has lasted all this time, the plane was blown up by the US Air Force.
8: I'm with journalist and author Stephen Davis. His book is called The Secret History of Flight 149. So that secret team, the members of the increment that made it to the Iraqi border, was their mission a success? Were they able to report on the placement of Iraqi forces on the border with Saudi Arabia?
12: Yes. I mean, as I said, the guilt is real, was real about what happened to the people on the plane. But as an intelligence mission, they regarded it as a great success. Although you could argue, and I certainly argue in my book, the intelligence was misused, because if they had believed the intelligence that these people were sending, then Schwarzkopf and Cheney wouldn't have been telling the king that the Iraqis were about to invade, because they were taking up defensive positions. And if you want to really follow through the thread, then Osama bin Laden wouldn't have got angry, and who knows how world history would have changed.
8: So these members of the increment went to the border, they discovered that Iraq's position was defensive against Saudi Arabia, not offensive. That was not what was reported by the US to the King of Saudi Arabia, who then permitted the arrival of US bases and US forces in Saudi Arabia, which enrages Osama bin Laden. And this is how the attacks on the September 11, 2001 come out of this?
12: Yeah, I mean, you could say, and as I said, I say in the book and other historians, this is one of the moments history turned. There was no doubt about the defensive positions, by the way. They observed that the Republican Guard in southern Kuwait were digging huge anti-tank berms. In other words, things to stop a tank attacking them rather than allowing their tanks to cross the border. I mean, it remained a possibility, but it was a faint possibility. And if you send people in at great danger to themselves to gather intelligence, then at least you ought to, believe it and act on it.
8: So the accusation is that the British government put nearly 400 civilians at grave risk. They covered it up, obfuscated about it. But has the British government ever acknowledged any of this?
12: No. They have consistently denied it, or so some of them are what famously described as non-denial denials. Jeff Hoon, the defence minister, once said, "We did not seek to exploit the flight." And I thought, what a strange phrase, you know, if you want to not be honest about things. So for 36 years, they have denied any mission. But crucially, eventually they had to own up to some of the lies that they told. In Britain, there's a 30-year rule, which basically a certain amount of documents can only be kept secret for 30 years. And some of the documents which they eventually had to release contained the communications from Tony Pace to the Foreign Office with the warning, and contained the actual timeline of the discovery of the invasion. So rather than Thatcher saying the invasion happened after the plane landed and after all this happened, we now know the invasion happened several hours beforehand, and the whole of the British establishment, the Foreign Office, Number 10 Downing Street, MI6, were alerted it was happening when British Airways Flight 149 was 1 hour's flying time from Kuwait City, operating with an open radio and one call away from being diverted.
16: Was British Airways warned?
12: No, not warned at all.
16: And what about the increments, the existence of the secret black ops team and that mission that they were sent on? Have they owned up to that?
12: No. In this case, Richard, deniable mission means deniable forever. A wonderful MP, now sadly deceased, called Anne Cluard, took up the case of these people and was essentially told two things by the British government at the time. One was the Treasury didn't want to pay out all this compensation to these poor people, and two, they wanted to maintain the ability to do deniable missions so they could never talk about it.
16: And what about the passengers? Some of these people were held in hideous conditions, half-starved, made to fear for their lives. Some men and women were raped by some members of the Iraqi armed forces. These people were held hostage for up to 5 months. What has become of them in the following years?
12: Yeah. But you know, the thing that makes me angriest about this, I've done a lot of reporting on intelligence special forces. I expect governments to lie about these things, quite frankly, and corporations to try and, you know, cover up and not have to pay any money. But the treatment of the people there and the cover-up of what happened to them was equally horrendous. So after they got back, the Royal Military Police commissioned a study of what had happened to them. And the study was shocking. It talked of rapes and other sexual assaults, near starvation conditions, mock executions, the whole terrible thing. This study, Richard, was completed a year after the events. It was called Operation Sandcastle, and it was promptly suppressed by the British government. So what you had, and these people would go to, like, some function, and they say, "Oh, you won BA-149, and none of you died. Oh, that's all right, then change the subject." But they had suffered the most horrendous experiences. Young Jennifer Chappell, 13 years old at the time, this ruined her life, literally ruined her life. She lost trust for everybody. She's had admitted and published in my book several suicide attempts. Other people, you know, they had what we now know as PTSD from all that they witnessed. Even if you weren't abused yourself, you witnessed the abuse of others, or you woke up one night remembering your drive through Kuwait City, being taken from one place to another and seeing bodies hanging on lampposts. Or in the case of the wonderful Clive Earthy, who only died this year, the chief purser, he remembers this hut and them digging a trench and asking what the trench was for. And the guard, who kind of liked him, said, "Oh, Mr. Clive, it's just, you know, for the latrines." And Clive said, "No, we've got latrines. What's it for?" And he said, "Oh, and it's just to burn the rubbish." And Clive said, "No, you burn the rubbish over there. What's it for?" And he said, "I'm sorry, Mr. Clive. We've been given instructions to, if an invasion starts, we have to kill you." But he said, "Don't worry." He said, "My officer's very expert in this." And he said, "It won't be painful, just a bullet behind the head."
8: While they were being held captive in the hotel, there was one day where the Iraqi soldiers came to their rooms, gave them all bathing costumes and said, why don't you have a swim? And that led to footage going out to the world of these people relaxing by the pool, having a nice swim, and this was put forward to the world's media that these people were having a lovely old time while they were being held hostage in Iraq. But of course, it was just for show. It was entirely for the benefit of the cameras so Saddam Hussein could look like a marvellous human being. I just wonder how much that distresses and enrages these poor people who are seen by the world public having a marvellous time, a luxurious holiday by the pool, when in fact they're being utterly terrorised.
12: Absolutely. I think the incident you're referring to happened during they were in transit in Baghdad, going from one camp to the other, and CNN were invited and the world's press were invited and they were given swimming trunks. And yeah, you can have a swim. Now, they weren't going to turn it down because they'd been in captivity and part starved, and getting out and into the water and a bit of sun was obviously quite a nice thing, but it was a complete stunt. One of a number of stunts Saddam Hussein pulled. Infamously, of course, they had a thing called Guest News, and it used to do these propaganda broadcasts about Saddam visiting the hostages. And Saddam would go and he patted this little boy on the head called Stuart Lockwood, which he thought would show he was. They were in transit in Baghdad, going from one camp to the other, and CNN were invited and the world's press were invited and they were given swimming trunks. And yeah, you can have a swim. Now, they weren't going to turn it down because they'd been in captivity and part starved, and getting out and into the water and a bit of sun was obviously quite a nice thing, but it was a complete stunt. One of a number of stunts Saddam Hussein pulled. Infamously, of course, they had a thing called Guest News, and it used to do these propaganda broadcasts about Saddam visiting the hostages, and Saddam would go and...

0: great benefactor, but which the world was revolted by, and that image went around the world. One other story that didn't go around the world, which I subsequently heard, was after he finished that, he went up to another little boy. The family were sitting down and he said, "Oh, hi, how are you? I'm Saddam." And the little boy kicked him hard in the shins. And Saddam turned and he said, "Who are the parents of this boy?"
1: Oh, God.
0: You can imagine the parents thought, "Oh, Jimmy, what the hell have you done here?" But yeah, there was a massive propaganda operation to pretend they were okay. But quite frankly, after they came back, a massive propaganda operation by governments to pretend nothing much happened to them.
1: So that suited both the British and Saddam Hussein?
0: It suited them both, absolutely, yes.
1: So what have some of the surviving passengers and crew recently done to seek redress for these terrible things that happened to them?
0: So a group of passengers from all over the world, including some Australians, I can't give you the client list names, they're currently confidential, but about 100 of them, they are suing British Airways and the UK government in court. I'm actually an expert witness in the case, and there's already been a preliminary hearing with a four-day public court case, a court date set down for the High Court in London this coming December. But an indication of the determination of the British government to maintain the secrecy on this thing, well, there was a preliminary hearing. The British government applied for a thing called a public interest immunity certificate, a more Orwellian phrase you will not hear. And so what happens in the court, Richard, is that the lawyers for the people suing got kicked out of court, leaving the judge alone with the lawyer for the British government, literally alone in a secret court where he looks at some things some minister has written saying these documents have to be kept secret. Then he issues his ruling saying, yes, these documents have to be kept secret, without the other side having a say, without us even knowing what documents they have decided to keep secret. I mean, really, you know, public interest, it's the anti-public interest immunity certificate.
1: Is there any appeal against that?
0: Unfortunately not. The system in Britain is a government minister signs a note saying, yes, I've reviewed these documents and I've decided it should be this. And the judge hears the case and, you know, the judge allows a bit of argument on behalf of the plaintiffs. But at the end, it's just him, the lawyer from the government, a closed court. And yeah.
1: So here we are 3.5 decades later and the story is still going on. Have you ever covered a story quite like this in your entire journalistic career, Stephen?
0: I've done a few big investigations. Sinking of the Ferry Estonia was a particularly remarkable one, but one that has taken so long. I mean, this is literally, I'm pretty old now, but it's more than half my life. One which people have continued to lie well past the point of the lying being any use to them. What is the point? Just do the decent thing and own up. So yeah, it's been an epic.
1: Stephen, it's been incredible to hear you tell this story, and thank you so much.
0: Thank you, Richard.
1: Stephen Davis's book is called The Secret History of Flight 149. Today's conversation was produced on the lands of the Gadigal people. The producer was Maggie Morris. The executive producer is Nicola Harrison. I'm Richard Feidler. Thanks for listening.

0: ABC News, good afternoon. I'm Kira Jones. Emergency crews are responding to a light plane crash in Logan, south of Brisbane. Authorities were called to Mush Road in Stockley just after 11 o'clock this morning. The crash has sparked a grass fire, which multiple firefighters are working to get under control. Paramedics say no patients have been assessed yet. The findings of an independent review into the troubled maternity unit of a major Queensland hospital have been released, revealing multiple issues have yet to be resolved. Grace Nakamura reports.
1: Queensland Health commissioned a review into the Toowoomba Hospital's maternity service in February this year, after concerns about treatment of patients and workplace culture. A panel of experts reviewed Darling Downs Health's response to 117 recommendations made from five previous reviews into the maternity unit since 2018.

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2: Half past 12, it's Monday afternoon. Look, we've had a report this afternoon of a light aircraft that has crashed at Chambers Flat, south of Brizzy. It sparked a grass fire. Police, paramedics, firefighters on the scene. You'll hear more from our reporter shortly, plus the story of how someone went to their local Gold Coast hardware store over the weekend and thought it was okay to park their ute and jet ski on a trailer across four separate car parks. Three of the car parking bays were very clearly marked disabled. There was no disability sticker visible on the dash of the ute. And as I said, this ute parked across two bays, the jet ski on a trailer across two more. Three of the bays clearly marked as disabled. Have you seen this kind of flagrant disregard for parking rules? What is the acceptable way to respond to this sort of situation? And the story this afternoon of a young bloke from Brizzy who's decided to buck the trend and take up teaching. What does he make of the discussion about the need for more male teachers? And is that going to help stop impressionable boys from being seduced by misogynistic manosphere influences? That story to come. I'm also keen to point out that it is 109 days until Christmas. That's right. 109 days until Christmas, which basically means you have 100 days to get your shopping done. Have you made your list? Checked it twice? Maybe you've bookmarked the gifts that you think will be able to be bought on sale as part of the Black Friday sales in November, maybe saving yourself a little bit of money. But maybe you're thinking money is actually it. That's it. That's what everyone wants this Christmas. Cold, hard, cash money. But what I want to know is, can you, should you give cash, or is that crass? What do you reckon? What is socially acceptable? 1300-222-612. That's 1300-222-612. As I play Madonna's Material Girl for you, I want to know, is it okay to give the gift of cash for birthdays, Christmas, or any other day? 1300-222-612 is the phone number. My name's Kat Feeney. You're on 612 ABC Brisbane, 91.7 ABC Gold Coast.

0: Madonna, Material Girl on 612 ABC Brisbane, 91.7 ABC Gold Coast. My husband's birthday over the weekend on Father's Day, as it was, same day, Father's Day and birthday. And in a moment, I'll tell you about the discussion we had re a present he bought for himself, which I can't stand the sight of. That story to come, but I wanted to know whether you thought it was okay to give cash as a gift. Is that okay? Is giving cash okay? If you really don't know what to get someone, can you just give them some money and they can make up their own mind? Don't we all need a little bit of extra coin these days? Or is it a bit crass, a bit tasteless giving cash? Kath, you're at Highgate Hill. Hi, Kath. What do you reckon?
1: Well, I think it's very poor form because when you give a gift, it tells the person you're giving the gift to that you've gone to the trouble to think about them and think about what they like and gone, I'm going to find something that pleases them. Handing across money is almost offensive to me.
0: Yeah.
1: Because it's just like, I can't be bothered, get something yourself.
0: You do it. You do the work.
1: You do the work and don't put any time into it. Some people aren't gift givers.
0: That's true.
1: I happen to be a gift giver.
0: Yes, so. You're probably very good at it, Kath. What's the secret?
1: I got it from my dad. He got you get a present for the personality. You know, he's just really spot on, and you don't have to spend money. You just have to have the intention. It's not about wasting money. It's about thinking, I'm going to find something that suits that character.
0: Totally right. Yes.
1: All right then. That's all.
0: Good on you, Kath. Kath's at Highgate Hill. Do you agree? I mean, even if it is a small gift better than a chunk of folded stuff? I mean, what would you rather get? If you were on the receiving end, would you rather a wad of cash or would you rather a physical gift? What would communicate the love and understanding better to you? 1300 222 612. Where do we stand in 2026? Is it crass to give cash? What's your rule? 1300 222 612. You can text as well on 0467 922 612. Speaking of money, where you can go for the more affordable fuel in Southeast Queensland, that's next.
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4: 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Looking at these prices, I wouldn't mind being gifted some cash, I have to say. up to 230 cents per litre in places like Bowen Hills and Nunda. 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For unleaded fuel, the cheapest on Brisbane's north side is 197 cents per litre in Chermside West, Kedron and Lutwyche. On the south side, the best is 194 at Rocklea. In East Brisbane, the cheapest is 188 at Cannon Hill, and on the Bayside, 198 in Capalaba. In the western suburbs, 194 in Sherwoods. For Ipswich, the cheapest is 194 in Redbank Plains. For Logan, the best is 190 in Waterford West. On the Gold Coast, the best deal for unleaded is 198 at Narang. And for diesel fuel, not as much luck with finding prices under $2. The cheapest on Brisbane's north side is 240 in Deegan. On the south side, it's 239 in Rocklea and Coopers Plains. And for the Gold Coast, the best diesel is 238 in Narang and Carrara.
0: Thanks, Jay. I'm wondering if just a direct deposit would actually be the better gift than cash money, because it's hard to find a place that takes physical currency these days.
4: No, that's the thing too. I always think of cash as free money because when I see it, I'm like, oh, it's $50.
0: Yeah, where did that come from, this magical thing? Good on you, Jay. Thank you very much. In a moment, on the list of worst kitchen utensils ever, where does a battery-operated salt and pepper grinder rank? More on the household items driving households crazy and whether manual really is better than automatic after this.
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0: Welcome to your hot plate panel. It's hot inside the studio. It's fairly warm outside the studio as well. Lindsay, Jeremy, hello.
7: Hello. Good afternoon.
0: Are you a bit moist? Are you glowing this afternoon, gentlemen?
7: I'm really loving it. It's got summer vibes, hasn't it?
0: Don't we? Yeah. Didn't that just happen all of a sudden? Slightly cooler this morning.
7: Big fan.
0: Still fairly warm. Le Cordon Bleu foodie, Jeremy Ryland joins you. Comedian Lindsay Webb with you as well. Just quickly, can I get your hot take? Cash as a gift, crass or consider it. What do you think?
7: Cash is king.
0: Yeah, you like it?
7: Yeah, cash.
0: You'll take it? Jeremy, is it a thoughtless or thoughtful gift?
8: I think it depends on the circumstances, but generally I think it's lazy.
0: It's lazy. Oh, okay. Good-o.
7: Well, lays me up.
0: Know what I'm getting you blokes for Christmas? all right, listen, to the first topic I want to talk with you about, and that is the story out of the Gold Coast. So Kyle Wilmington, businessman from the Goldie, he lives with an extremely rare disability. It's called Charcot-Marie Tooth disease, and it affects 1 in 3 million people. He publishes a lot of disability advocacy content to his social media channels. And over the weekend, he shared this from his local Bunnings car park.
9: So I've just pulled up to Bunnings this morning, and this guy is parked across quite literally all of the disabled spaces, all of them. Like, so yes, there's some over there, but they're taken with other people that are attending Bunnings this morning. I'm here, I'm disabled, and that's not even the point of the video. This is just out of this world that somebody would think this is completely acceptable.
0: Yeah, he's angry. Lindsay Webb, you were reacting.
7: He also has Tourette's.
0: Very careful edit on the audio from Mr. Wilmington's page, but he was obviously furious.
7: And fruity and furious.
0: Understand
7: absolutely
0: why you would be a bit ticked off.
7: Yeah.
0: One ute and a jet ski on a trailer across 4 car parking bays, 3 of which very clearly, like, not at all unambiguous. This was definitely 3 disabled parking
7: bays. It's pretty clear. They're pretty clearly marked. I would suggest someone that would do that, that would park all the way across that and use up those, kind of proves that they do probably have a disability themselves.
0: That they're just not, well, unfortunately, there was, okay, and benefit of the doubt, you think, okay, maybe there was a need here, but there were no obvious, you know, disability tags on the dash. It wasn't evident that the person, you know, had a legitimate reason to be in the disabled parking
7: space. I have been to quite a few of those large hardware stores, and they have, at the far end of the car parks, they normally have like a car and trailer car park because lots of people bring their car and their trailer, and so they have the double long ones, and I reckon that's where that should have been. And it's really insensitive to go using the disability car parks to put your jet ski, a jet ski of all things. Like, people don't think very highly of jet ski riders already. I'll be honest with you.
0: I'm not saying that.
7: That's just common knowledge, right?
0: Yeah. Well, in an interview with the Courier Mail, Mr. Wilmington described how he took matters into his own hand. He then went on to block the entrance to the shop with his own car after the Bunnings greeter at the door allegedly told him that he, the Bunnings employee, could not do anything to move the vehicle. Jeremy, is that an appropriate response?
8: From whom?
0: From Mr. Wilmington.
8: Parking, doing the same thing and making it difficult for other people is not a good thing. I think he may have overreacted, but I can sympathise.
7: He was fired up.
8: He's fired up.
0: He was very fired up.
8: But there's a lot of people out there who are just so inconsiderate these days. You know, even driving in here today, I think most of the people I came across had got their licences in a, you know, horn flake pack.
7: He did have some fairly fresh comments when I first saw you this afternoon.
8: But I don't think it's fair. But look, officially, I looked it up quickly before I came here, but yeah, Bunnings, it is Bunnings' responsibility to police their own parking. If it was in the council, it's the council's responsibility. And there's a $690 fine in Bridgman for doing that. But
7: that would have been the way to go.
8: Well, he would have had, that guy would have had to pay $2,000 or more if he's
7: coming. It's a lot of sausages.
0: Across all of the bays. Across all of the bays.
7: It's a lot of sausages.
0: Yeah, I mean, you'd like to think that in this day and age we kind of understood, especially given that we've got an ageing population, and we've come a long way with being better at being aware that we need to improve bus stops, train stations, stadiums to make sure that everyone can access them.
7: Yeah,
0: right? Like
7: absolutely.
0: It's sort of like a basic.
7: Yeah.
0: Right, and yet still this kind of thing happens. If you saw something like that, what would you do as a punter? Would you say anything? Would you get involved?
7: I'll be honest, I would say something.
0: Yeah.
7: To the person at the front, because there is a person at the front of those hardware stores that is right there that you can go and speak to. And if they don't give you the answer you're after, there is other desks and other people. I would just patiently and genuinely go, come up. And they do have they've got a loud hailer system in there, you know, like, hey, it's Shoppers, check out aisle 12.
0: Yeah, would the person who has parked across four car parking bays please don't do that ever again?
7: And stop past the mirrors and have a good hard look at yourself on the way.
0: Do we need to speak out louder, stronger, have a stronger sense about this kind of thing, Jeremy Ryland?
8: Well, there's a website. You can take photographs of the vehicles and you can post it to the website and shame people, if you like.
0: Mm.
8: There are a lot of people who can't park well. They can't park between two white lines very easily.
0: Mm-hmm.
8: It's hard.
0: I have a friend who keeps leaflets in the back of his car with a particular message that he would slip under
7: one of the...
0: Right, yeah. I mean, that's what he does. He takes it upon himself. Yeah. He doesn't live with disability, but he just gets so ticked off seeing people who are so inconsiderate.
7: Yeah, I think if everybody speaks up, then maybe the instance of this happening will be...
0: We'll get better. Hi to Bev at Durack. Kat, there's a sign at the Pilbara Shopping Centre disability parking bays. Ignorance is not an acceptable disability. I mean, there's a
7: I like that one.
0: One of my neighbours has a driveway. It is, I mean, this kind of goes beyond disability parking bays. It's just ignorance of parking rules. They've got a driveway. It's a grassy driveway, rarely used, but it does have the indentation and the curb and channeling. It's a driveway.
7: You look at it and go, oh, there's a driveway.
0: That is a driveway. Yeah. And they have had to put a little sign out, a very polite sign. Please do not park across the driveway.
7: That's polite.
0: Well, clearly people have been ignoring the fact that it's someone's driveway and have just been parking.
7: Yeah.
0: And you don't want to encourage an escalation of rude, aggressive, antagonistic behaviour. But you kind of wonder sometimes maybe whether the polite message is getting through.
8: Well, I don't think, another thing that ticks me off is people parking in their driveway but across the footpath.
7: Oh, yeah. That's no good.
8: And if you're in a wheelchair or you've got a baby in a pram, it's not possible.
0: You might have ruined someone's ability to get about, make it to an important meeting, etc. Okay, well, look, do you think we need to do a little bit more, change our approach to this kind of thing, whether it's alerting people to the fact that you just cannot go parking your jet ski or anything else that isn't a certified disabled need the parking vehicle in a disabled parking bay or across the driveway? Do we need to do something differently here? 1300 222 612 is the phone number. You can text on 0467 922 612. I'm Kat Feeney. You're on 612 ABC Brisbane, 91.7 ABC Gold Coast. This is your Hot Plate panel with Jeremy and Lindsay. In a moment, the gift my husband bought himself for his birthday yesterday that I cannot stand the sight of. What should I do? That's next.
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3: Coast.
0: Minutes to one. I'll take you to the scene of a light aircraft crash in Logan shortly, just south of Brizzy. Authorities have been called to Marsh Road in Stockley just after 11 o'clock this morning. The crash has sparked a grass fire. Multiple firefighters are working to get it under control, and paramedics have said that no patients have been assessed yet, but I'll take you to our reporter on the scene in a moment. I'm Kat Feeney on 612 ABC Brisbane and Gold Coast. This is your Hot Plate panel. You're joined by Jeremy Ryland of Le Cordon Bleu and Lindsay Webb, who is a comedian. Now, I'm very aware that you're a certified cook in gastronomy.
8: Just certified.
0: Yeah, well, what's that?
7: Cook was generous.
0: And Lindsay, I know you enjoy food.
7: I eat. Okay. Look at me.
0: So I like the idea that a manual car offers a better driving experience.
7: It's a full experience.
0: Than an automatic car.
7: Yes.
0: Like, I get that logic.
7: Mm-hmm.
0: I myself drive an automatic, but I appreciate that a manual car is a better driving experience. When it comes to salt and pepper shakers, I tend to have the same way of thinking.
7: Interesting.
0: I think that there's something quite charming about a manual grind of a shaker. My husband, over the weekend, bought himself a birthday / Father's Day present, bearing in mind that he'd been showered in gifts, love and affection by me and the child.
7: Self-gifting's a real thing.
0: He's self-gifted.
7: Yeah.
0: He self-gifted a pair of salt and pepper shakers, the type when you press the little button, it goes...
7: Yes.
0: Not only that, a little light comes on so you can see just how much salt and pepper you're dispensing over your food.
7: Accurate.
8: Well, some restaurants are so dark, you know.
0: Right. Right. I don't know what it is. I have many thoughts.
7: Some people are getting pretty dark.
0: I can't stand them.
7: I'm getting the vibe that you don't like them.
0: I don't like them at all. I saw him unwrap them and I thought, don't say anything, don't say anything. Later on in the afternoon he said, By the way, I don't think you like those, you know, and I couldn't help myself. No, I don't. They represent everything that I think is wrong with the world.
7: Oh, geez. Big call.
0: Lindsay, really? Jeremy, help me.
8: well, I think you'll find that, because I did have a pair of those, and after a while they break down. So, you know, you may get your own back.
0: They're not rechargeable.
7: No, so when they're
8: batteries out, in them, don't you?
7: You've got a salt and no battery.
0: There we go.
7: You'll be up on charges.
0: I think if you need a battery, you've got to get a screw out.
8: What else has he bought you that you don't like?
0: One of those teeny tiny, you know, like no one changes the battery.
7: No,
0: you know
7: no
0: what's going to happen. They're going to end up in the blinking bin.
7: They're going to corrode quickly too because they're so close to all the salt, drawing all the moisture in. Seriously. Exactly.
0: There is nothing about them that makes sense.
7: No, manual's good. I like the manual application.
0: Okay.
7: You know what you're doing.
0: All right. Do I have grounds here then to raise the issue again with husband and say, listen, darling, I think probably next time before you go self-gifting, consult with me first? Or do you restrict the self-gifting to gifts that are only for oneself and not a shared household item?
7: I would sticky tape the receipt of the purchase of those things back to them to indicate that they are going back to the shop.
8: But I am assuming that you also have another form of salt which you had before.
0: We had perfectly
8: ones.
0: Good, very, very
8: well,
0: nice
8: well,
0: ones.
8: You can put them on the table all the time.
7: You can even pinch salt. Like, you don't even need a dispenser. You can just have a bowl of salt.
0: Why do these inanimate objects arouse such a strong feeling in me?
7: Because it's overkill. You don't need automatic grinders on salt and pepper.
0: I like a whisk that is going to do the job with the aid of electricity. Yes. I don't want to hand whisk everything. I like a dishwasher, right? Yeah, automated.
7: Sure. Yeah, yeah. But so, you don't have to change the batteries in a dishwasher after every time you use it, do you? No.
0: What do you have as far as the salt and pepper grinder system?
7: We have like a, you know, plastic set of grinder salt, grinder pepper, adjust how coarse or fine you want it for application.
0: Love it.
7: It's perfectly see-through so you can see how much is in it. Yes.
0: Refillable. This is the other thing.
7: Yeah, absolutely refillable.
0: I love the refillable. We had a nice pair of refillable one. I felt like I was reducing my plastic waste. What do you think, Jeremy?
8: Yeah, I agree. I've got a couple of grinders that you use, you know, that my mother gave me many years ago. But I also use them just a tub, take it straight out.
7: Yeah, that's it. You've got to go.
0: Get the apparatuses out.
8: Cellar.
0: Completely. And then the final question, I guess, is do you keep the salt and pepper grinders on the table or in the pantry? Like, should they be seen or are they the ultimate insult? And I'm looking at you, Jeremy Ryland from Le Cordon Bleu. How do you feel when someone adds salt and pepper to the dish?
8: That's a moot point.
7: There's a can of worms.
8: That could go. Because salt is something that's very personal and a lot of people can't taste it.
0: Okay, very good. All right, well, I'll dig up that receipt and I'll encourage him to listen back to the podcast of this episode. Gentlemen, you've been brilliant. Lindsay, where do we come and see you doing comedy in the Brizzy region?
7: I can't even tell you. I'm actually doing a bunch of stuff. I'm doing the Mac Muster at the Woodford Hall.
0: Love it.
7: You probably get tickets to it. It's for charity. It's a whole heap of fun. Check that out. That'll do. I'm doing heaps of stuff. lindsaywebb.com.au.
0: Love that. Le Cordon Bleu, Jeremy Ryland. Thank you very much. And on 612 ABC Brisbane, 91.7 ABC Gold Coast, I'm going to take you now to the developing news. news story this afternoon. A light aircraft has crashed just south of Brizzy. It sparked a grass fire. 612 ABC Brisbane Station reporter Kenji Sato's on the scene. Kenji, what can you tell us?
12: G'day, Kat. Yes, it started a grass fire. We can still see some smoke curling into the air. From the looks of it, firefighters do have the fire under control. We were told from nearby residents that they've been told to steer clear of the area because of the bushfire risks. There are police, firefighters and ambulance officers here in force today. We'd put up a helicopter, and judging from the photos that are coming back into the office, it's not looking good. Nothing remains but a charred wreckage of what once was a light aircraft. You can see some of the tail has survived, but the rest of it... G'day, Kat. Yes, it started a grass fire. We can still see some smoke curling into the air. From the looks of it, firefighters do have the fire under control. We were told from nearby residents that they've been told to steer clear of the area because of the bushfire risks. There are police, firefighters and ambulance officers here in force today. We'd put up a helicopter, and judging from the photos that are coming back into the office, it's not looking good. Nothing remains but a charred wreckage of what once was a light air.

0: questions. They don't know how many people were on the plane, whether it was just one or whether it was carrying other passengers. Ambulance is saying that they didn't treat anyone at the scene, which is not good news for people that were on the plane itself. This is a rural property, so I'm on Mush Road in Stocklea, and a lot of the people here are being told to steer clear for the time being while firefighters battle the blaze, Kat.
1: Kenji, as you report, I can hear the sound of I believe, emergency vehicles in the background. We understand police, paramedics, firefighters are on the scene, and as you say, bringing the fire under control will be a priority. Are there effects for the local area, roads closed, that kind of thing, smoke in the air, Kenji?
0: Yeah, it's a long stretch of road that is closed on both sides. So Mush Road is used by a lot of residents here to get to and from their homes. They won't be able to do that for some time now. Judging, though, from the curling smoke in the distance, it does look like they are bringing it under control, but it may be some hours before residents will be able to return yet. There's a resident that's just arrived, and it looks like he's going to have to take a bit of a detour. He's being shepherded around an alternative route as we speak. And given the severity, the scale of this crash, I imagine that they will have forensic investigators poring over this site for at least the rest of today, Kat, just given how much damage was done to this light aircraft.
1: Kenji, thank you very much for the update on 612 ABC Brisbane and 91.7 ABC Gold Coast. I'm Kat Venny. You were listening there to station reporter Kenji Sato coming to you from the scene of a light aircraft crash in Logan, south of Brisbane, a Beechcraft A36 Bonanza aircraft that had taken off from Archerfield Airport just before 11 o'clock this morning, crashed at the property on Mush Road, Stockley, about 10 minutes after it had departed. The impact sparking a grass fire. Crews bringing that under control as I speak with you this afternoon. We'll keep an eye across the situation and I'll update you as the story unfolds. You're about to have the 1 o'clock edition of your 612 ABC Brisbane and Gold Coast news. And after the news, if you've got an old mobile phone banging about in a drawer and you've been wondering what on earth you can do with it, well, stay with me. You will find out.
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0: Good afternoon, ABC News with Sue Fitzpatrick. Police, firefighters and paramedics remain at the scene of a light plane crash in Logan, south of Brisbane. The Beechcraft A36 Bonanza aircraft took off from Archerfield Airport just before 11 o'clock this morning and crashed at a property on Mush Road in Stocklea less than 10 minutes later. The impact sparked a grass fire which took 8 crews about an hour to contain. It's not yet clear how many people were on board the plane or their condition. The head of the Regional Health Service responsible for Toowoomba's troubled maternity unit says deficits in its complaints process and a failure to follow up on them was unacceptable. Queensland Health commissioned the review into the maternity unit in February after years of complaints made by mothers and families about maternity services at the major regional hospital. Darling Downs Health Service Chief Executive Annette Scott says she did not want any patients to feel their complaints had been overlooked.
1: I don't want that on my watch at all. I don't want that at any point, and I don't want it for any member of this community. If things are getting lost, then we need to learn from that, because that is not fair on them, and it's not fair on the staff here.
0: A committal hearing has begun for a man accused of murdering a baby girl in central Queensland last year. Police were called to a Gracemere home on January 19, where they found an unconscious 10-week-old baby who later died in hospital. Tyrone Peter Donald Greeley was charged with murder. He's facing the Rockhampton Magistrates Court today for a one-day committal hearing. A political stoush has erupted between One Nation and Labor over the minor party's push to allow Australians to tap into their superannuation. Here's political reporter.

0: I'm Jack Mackay.
1: Under One Nation's proposal, renters and mortgage holders would be allowed to carve out a quarter of their 12% super payments for up to 3 years. One Nation MP Barnaby Joyce says the policy is about helping Australians in a time of crisis.
2: We need to make sure in a cost of living crisis that we keep people in their home.
1: But Treasurer Jim Chalmers has seized on the proposal to accuse One Nation of being anti-super.
3: This is a recipe to make Australian workers tens of thousands of dollars worse off in retirement.
1: The Coalition has also suggested the minor party's plan lacks substance.
0: Overseas now, an Amazon cargo plane has skidded off a runway at Miami International Airport in the US, killing at least five people and injuring five others. The jet struck other cars, was engulfed in flames, and still has an active fuel leak. Miami's fire chief, Raed Jadala, says they found a very complex situation when they arrived at the scene.
4: The airplane did strike a couple of vehicles that required a couple of victims that were actually trapped in the vehicles. So a complex extrication with our technical rescue teams started to occur. In addition to that, we had a very complex fire, engine compartments that were on fire, including a search and rescue of the pilot and co-pilot that were trapped in this aircraft.
0: Final results show Germany's far-right party, AfD, has won a historic state election in a landslide, but has fallen short of achieving an absolute majority. AfD, or Alternative for Germany, was hoping to form the country's first far-right state government in Saxony-Anhalt since World War II. But without an absolute majority, that will be difficult, as all mainstream parties refuse to work with them. Its regional branch is one of several classified as a proven right-wing extremist group by the Domestic Intelligence Agency. To sport now, and Australia's men's cricket selector George Bailey says he's confident Queensland's Manus Labuschagne can make a positive contribution in the team's forthcoming three-test tour of South Africa. Australian selectors have included him in a squad of 16 with the first test starting early next month. Labuschagne had a string of low scores during Australia's recent two-test series at home against Bangladesh. But Bailey says he can still play a key role as the incumbent number three batsman.
5: Not shying away from the fact that we'd like some more runs from Marn. That's clear, but we're also confident that he can still make a positive contribution to that squad.
0: Queensland's weather, very isolated showers in the east, south of Mackay and on the north tropical coast. Sunny elsewhere. In the southeast, mostly sunny afternoon with light winds. Brisbane 15 to 25, the Gold Coast 14 to 24, the Sunshine Coast 13 to 23 and Ipswich 10 to 27.
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7: This is Kat Feeney. ABC Gold Coast.
8: 5 minutes past one. Yeah, if you've got an old mobile phone and it's just been bumping around at the back of a drawer, maybe you're unsure what to do with it because you fear that you risk a privacy breach if you try to sell it or recycle it. So you've just been hanging on to it. Well, more on how to safely dispose of your old phone and why doing so could make a positive difference. Plus, the Mutt Muster Week is here on Wednesday. I'll be broadcasting to you from a dog park in Springwood, and I'd love to have you and your furry friend along. You'll get to meet some fellow listeners, you'll get to meet their dogs, and you'll be able to observe our dog show for all dogs. There is a title up for grabs. Grand Champion Ultimate Supreme, but what does it take to organise a dog show? Are we doing it properly? And why do they matter? Plus, is it true you can make a serious living from professional dog showing? You're about to find out. I have a very serious question for you this afternoon too, and that is whether it's crass to give cash as a gift, or in this economy is money actually the magic stuff that everyone really wants for birthdays, Christmases, and anniversary presents. You tell me. 1300 222 612 is the phone number. That's 1300 222 612. I'll take your calls in a moment. But I wanted to come to Mick at Daisy Hill first, because Mick, before the 1 o'clock news, I was talking with Jeremy and Lindsay about this person who parked across four separate car parking bays at the local hardware. It was a big ute and a jet ski on a trailer parked across four bays, and three of the bays were very clearly marked disabled. Now, there was no obvious need for a disability parking bay, no display of a ticket on the dash or anything on the ute's part, Mick. So I guess we assume they didn't need to park there but did anyway. What did you think when you heard this story?
9: Yeah, it doesn't surprise me because people, a lot of people do that. I have a particular issue with sporting venues around Logan. I often go to see my grandkids play basketball, netball, etc. And the parking areas have disabled bays, and I am disabled, I have a disabled sticker.
8: Yep.
9: And very often I find that those bays are occupied. There's not enough of them to begin with, but they're occupied by people who don't have a sticker. And the council's reaction is they are somewhat less than interested when one tries to raise it with them. I have a thing which I've prepared, which I stick under the windscreen wipers of any of those people. I'll read it to you if you like.
8: Yeah, go on.
9: Neither laziness, arrogance, nor stupidity are classified as disablements in the context of issuing permits to park in disabled spaces. Please desist from parking where you have no right to be. I'm drawing a bit of a long bow here and assuming that some of these people can read.
8: You've got to
9: get lucky occasionally. But no, I do find it most annoying.
8: Hearing you, Mick, thank you. And you're not the only one who's finding this more than an inconvenience. Hello to Anonymous, for example. You say your husband had cancer and had a hindquarter amputation. He was driving our daughter to school when a lady drove into the disabled park and said, "I won't be long. I have to take my daughter to class," which is what my husband wanted to do on his crutches. He wanted to walk our daughter to class. Thank you. 1300 222 612 is my phone number. You can text me on 0467 922 612. My name is Kat Vinnie, and I'd like to hear what your experience has been. If you need to park in a disabled bay, are you finding that you're able to do so? How often are you prevented from doing so by someone who doesn't appear to need that spot? 1300 222 612 is my number.
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8: Well, they say the best things in life are free, but you know this song. Give that to the birds and bees. All they want is your money. That's what we want.
11: Free, but you can give them to the birds and bees. I want money.
8: Are the flying lizards right? Is that the gift that everyone's dreaming of this Christmas? Cold, hard cash? It's 109 days until the 25th of December, but you might have a few birthdays, anniversaries, and other gift-giving opportunities between now and then. Is it okay to give cash, or does that describe you as a careless person? Well, Kath at Highgate Hill earlier told us that it does suggest a degree of, "I couldn't care, so I gave you cash." But Imogen at Highgate Hill, you disagree. Hello.
12: Hello, Kat. How are you?
8: I'm okay. What's your view on this topic?
12: My view is that you can compassionately give money to people as gifts, particularly if you do know them and know them to be struggling. And giving them cash would just be the nice thing to do. It doesn't stop you from maybe also getting a thoughtful gift or creating a beautiful card full of gorgeous sentiments.
8: Aha. Uh-huh. Now we're onto something, because the card is also that opportunity to express your fondness for someone, to describe the things you like about them, to really put the effort in.
12: Seeing somebody is allowing them freedom to be. So if cash allows them to express them more fully, mm-hmm. then I'd rather give cash than something that breaks their heart because they really wanted something else.
8: Yes. Well, something that breaks their heart because it's absolutely not at all what they would ever want ever.
12: Oh, my God, you spent money and I could use that and I'd much prefer. And it's like, oh, it's an economy, but it's broken if we're not getting what we want, even if we are gift giving.
8: There we go. Imogen, fascinating alternative perspective. Thank you. What do you I mean, which side of the coin, huh, do you find yourself on? Are you for the cash giving, the money giving, or do you think that's a little tasteless, a little inconsiderate, maybe put a bit more effort in? 1300 222 612 is my phone number. I'm Kat Feeney. You're on 612 ABC Brisbane, 91.7 ABC Gold Coast. How to recycle your mobile phone safely after this from Simon and Garfunkel.

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0: It's 1:15 and an update on our search to find the best suburbs in Greater Brisbane in a moment. And then our search to find the best dogs in southeast Queensland ahead of our Mutt Muster on Wednesday and our dog show for all dogs. More on how you can get involved in a sec. But right now I want to ask you the ultimate question, the one that keeps philosophers up at night. Where does your phone go after it dies? Well, many old phones, many old mobile phones end up stuck in an endless purgatory known as that drawer. Some go on to have a glorious afterlife, however, at a recycling facility. One place in Queensland is better than all the rest at recycling phones. And here to reveal where the most responsible phone recyclers in Queensland live is Helen Maisano, the Head of Sustainability and Social Impact at Mobile Muster. Helen, hello.
2: Hi, Catherine. How are you?
0: I'm all right. Who's really good at recycling phones in Queensland?
2: Look, we've got a lot of Queenslanders that are really good at recycling, but Moreton Bay was the second highest collecting council in Queensland this year, and they collected over 120 kilograms of old phones and accessories. While we had Brisbane and the Sunshine Coast also recorded pretty high, strong results over this year and the last 5 years, actually. So Queenslanders are doing a great job in recycling their phones.
0: Okay. So I'm just trying to... So that many kilograms. What was the figure for Moreton Bay? 127.
2: 127 kilos, okay. which is quite a lot of phones.
0: Yeah.
2: And as you said, everyone has that drawer at home. It's the old tech drawer. I'm just going to put it in there, my old phone, just in case. And we know just in case never comes around. And phones are not like a good wine. They don't improve with age. They actually can get worse because they have batteries. So recycling them through Mobile Muster is the best way to go because we extract the important minerals out of it and reuse those minerals, put those minerals back into other things, and they're recycled properly and data is not accessed. So Queenslanders can be assured that their data is protected and it's not accessed. Everything gets recycled.
0: Yeah, because that is a concern that people have, isn't it, Helen? That you don't want to pass old phone on to anyone because they might take something from it or you might get your password stolen. So how does that work?
2: Well, if you put your, and there's collection sites, you can go to a Vodafone store, an Optus store. If you go to the Mobile Muster website, you can find collection sites. They're pretty accessible and close to people. Or you can contact us for a satchel, which we will send out if you're in a regional or remote area. But once they go into the recycling bin, they get sent to our recycling facility and they extract whatever the materials can be. About 95% of a phone's materials can be recovered through our process because it includes things like silver and copper and gold and aluminium and things like that, lithium. Mm. So people shouldn't get too excited when they hear the word gold. We're talking about really, really small parts. But all those minerals get extracted and then they get reused and everything else really gets properly recycled. And it just avoids things going into landfill.
0: Yeah, I'm just having a look. So we've got Moreton Bay at number two, so the best in the southeast. Cairns Regional Council at number one in the state overall. And just trying to calculate, so if you're talking about Moreton Bay at 127, I can call it 130 kilograms of phone recycled in 1 year. A phone is what, about 200 grams? So we're talking hundreds of, like 600 phones in 1 year in the Moreton Bay region alone.
2: Correct. And it really depends what else that included because we also take Mobile Muster, people put in their cords, their charging cords, put in Fitbits. So we do take other accessories, but a vast majority is mobile phone and those components. So, you know, it's something to be proud of. I think that's a lot of devices that have been avoided going into landfill. And also Brisbane and South Sunshine Coast also did a great job as well.
0: And Rockhampton too, I see, rounding out the top five.
2: And Rockhampton too, yes.
0: So this is interesting, because like I had my phone go on the blink earlier this year, I think it was, and it was one of those incredibly frustrating things where I took it down to the shop and they said, oh, look, we can't fix it for you because it's now considered to be obsolete. And the model was only about 4 or 5 years old. So is this creating more demand for your kind of recycling services? The idea that a lot of phone providers won't actually fix your phone should it break because it's considered obsolete, even if it's only a few years old?
2: Well, I can't talk on behalf of the manufacturers of the phones, but I think that, once a phone, sometimes they're too costly to fix, and it might be, it's just too expensive. It's actually, more worthwhile for me to buy a new phone. But it's what you do with your old phone. It's what you do with the phone that's broken, that can't be fixed, too costly to fix. And the worst thing you can do is just leave it in your drawer. And our research tells us that there's around 22 million unused phones sitting in Australian homes today.
0: Yeah, there we go. That could be recycled. Helen Maisano, Head of Sustainability and Social Impact at Mobile Muster. Just quickly, Helen, and I think you might have just touched on this, Mark at Tally wants to know whether you take other electronic devices like hard drives and small electronics.
2: We don't take small electronics, but we do take modems.
0: Okay.
2: Anything in pretty much the telco space, but accessories, Fitbits, those sort of things, we will take.
0: All right. Good to hear from you, Helen. Thank you very much, Helen Maisano, the Head of Sustainability and Social Impact at Mobile Muster. You're on 612 ABC Brisbane and 91.7 ABC Gold Coast. My name is Kat Feeney. 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
0: They say it's a dog-eat-dog world out there. Few people know this as well as your next guest, Jesse James, who spends his life organising and judging prestigious dog competitions. On Wednesday this week, 612 ABC Radio Brisbane and Gold Coast will host its very first dog show. We're calling it the Dog Show for All Dogs. It's happening as part of our Mutt Muster meetup at the Springwood Dog Park. More on that in a moment. But Jesse, I thought it'd be good to recruit your expertise, seeing as I've never done this before and I've got no idea what it takes to involve a dog competition, bearing in mind ours will be very different from the confirmation trials that you're involved with, Jesse. What's the most important thing to remember when it comes to a good dog show?
7: I think one thing that you really need to remember, that no matter what the outcome of a dog show, that you're taking the best pet home with you. Because after all, we all love our animals and our pets. So if you're taking a dog to the dog show and you don't win, you've still got the best one going home with you.
0: Oh, that's a good way to look at it, Jesse. Okay. What are some interesting rules or rituals that exist in the dog competition world?
7: The rules are pretty much standard type stuff. You know, you take your dog to the dog show. It's got to be clean. It needs to meet the normal standards of each and every breed that is out there in the confirmation world. And you exhibit to a judge, and the judge's opinion is what counts on that particular day. Now, the interesting part about it is these standards that we judge to can be interpreted in different ways. So today you might win really well, and usually we call them king dog, and then I can't keep going with that one because there's a rude word in it. The next day you'll lose, and you'll lose really badly. It is all in the opinion of the judge that right. is looking at you on the day and what they think each of those different standards apply to your dog.
0: Look, if I learned one thing, speaking with dog judges involved at the confirmation show at the Ecker, it's that the amount of knowledge that a steward, a judge needs to have in their head regarding a breed and their types is astounding. I mean, this is really a big, big deal, the proper confirmation dog shows. Are there some super prestigious competitions in Australia? What would be the top dog show, Jesse James?
7: Well, there's a couple of different levels. So, as you know, you're at the ECCA, and that's what we call a royal show. And each of the capital cities and each of the states have their own royal dog shows, so they're very, very prestigious. And then inside each state, they usually have Dog of the Year. And to qualify for Dog of the Year, you have to win so many of those shows in the qualifying shows, and you get to go into Dog of the Year or Puppy of the Year, just depending on the age of your dog. So those two types of shows, and each of those states hold those shows, they're the prestigious dog shows in the confirmation world in each state.
0: And do they come with big prize money? Like, is there a giant check that gets handed out? How does that all work, Jesse James?
7: No, there's no a lot of money involved in this. It's all the prestige and the ribbons.
0: Right.
7: You do get some prizes, like generally dog food or, gazebos, things like that get put up for prizes, but there's very little cash involved, and anybody that thinks they're going to win lots and lots of money doing confirmation dog shows really need to think again.
0: Think again. I'm very well aware that our dog show for all dogs will be very different to the kind of dog shows you're describing, Jesse James, the ones that you're very involved in. But what about the things to keep in mind with regards to dog behaviour on the day? Some of the dogs competing mightn't be professionally trained. If they get a little bit of performance anxiety, what do human handlers do to help out?
7: Just reassure your dog. Is the best thing, you know. Make sure that you're not pulling at it, tugging at it. It's there for the dog to enjoy as much as the human. And if your dog's not enjoying it, then maybe we should think about not taking it in there.
0: Yes.
7: Because one thing with all dogs, and it doesn't matter what breed, crossbreed, pedigree, whatever, is if there's too much anxiety in your dog might snap at somebody, and we don't want that.
0: No.
7: Not usually in the dog's nature, but if there's enough anxiety there, it may have a bit of a nip, and that's not good for anybody.
0: All right.
7: Judge the animal or the exhibitor who's trying to do that.
0: Well, you've given me a lot to think about, Jesse. I'm really looking forward to celebrating the wonderful way that dogs can improve, do improve our lives, and meeting a few dog lovers at the muster on Wednesday afternoon. Thank you very much for your time and your expertise, Jesse James.
7: No worries. Thanks very much, Kat. Have a lovely day.
0: We will. Jesse James is a dog trainer and a competition judge, and entries for the Muttmuster are now closed, but Don't let that stop your tail wagging. If you'd like to come along and enjoy the day, even if you don't have a dog but you love dogs, if you just want to see what happens when you have a live radio broadcast at a dog park, then you're welcome to join the party at Springwood Dog Park, Logan, Wednesday from 12:30. And if you can't make it to Springwood, you can submit your dog for ABC 612 Brisbane's Radio Community Champion Prize. All you have to do is text a photo of your dog along with the words community champion, and your pup could be in the running for the honour of our online competition. 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So if you'd like to text a photo through of your beautiful doggo, if you can't come along to the show on Wednesday, then text your photo through on 0467 922 612, but you must include the words community champion. Otherwise, your little doggy pick will get lost in the mix. So 0467 922 612. For your dog photos, include the words community champion. My name is Kat Feeney and you are on 612 ABC Brisbane, 91.7 ABC Gold Coast. Just a reminder, you can listen to this show online, on air, via digital radio, ABC Listen, through Queensland Afternoons, hit the favourite button so you're always up to date. But you can also try listening through channel 25 of your TV. Go on, check it out. 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You might see me. Hello.
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0: And it's 1:30. Hello. Very isolated showers in eastern districts south of Mackay and on the north tropical coast today. Fairly sunny elsewhere Monday afternoon, and the winds are starting to turn. If they haven't already in southern and central Queensland, they were coming from the southeast. They're heading to the southwest, this arvo. Fairly warm today, not as hot as yesterday, though Urundanji's tipped to hit about 37 degrees. It was about 36.8 at midday. There have been a few fires about as well. So keep your wits about you. A little later, I want to take the temperature of the federal climate policy. This is a big question this week. Are we going forwards or backwards on that issue? Plus, if smoke haze has you coughing or the shift of spring has you sneezing, what can you do to relieve your symptoms and reduce your risk of a serious asthma attack? Well, you'll have the opportunity to speak directly with our GP, Dr. Aaron Chambers, joining you for allergy and hay fever advice. But if you have a question, you can call now. 1300 222 612 is the phone number. That's 1300 222 612 to speak with our GP. Plus, all this talk about ageing in place sounds like a nice idea, but how realistic is that prospect? Well, in a moment, you're going to hear how one community in Queensland's Wide Bay District is making a very positive difference. And maybe their plan is exactly what you need in your local area. Stay with me for more.

0: Onion Skin, Boom, Crash, Opera. My name's Kat Feeney. Happy Monday afternoon, 25 minutes to 2 on 612 ABC Brisbane, ABC Queensland. Look, this afternoon I've been talking with you about gifts because, well, it was Father's Day yesterday and it was also my husband's birthday. And while he was sort of showered in gifts from the family, he also took it upon himself to buy his own gift. And that's cool. You do you, darling. I love that. Except I don't love the gift that he bought himself. It's a terrible thing to admit, but it's the truth. He bought himself a pair of battery-operated salt and pepper grinders. When you press the button, out comes the salt and the pepper. Oh, and there's a little bright light at the bottom as well, just so you can see how much salt and pepper is coming out of the thing. The batteries are not rechargeable. I'm just wondering how long it'll last. And by the way, what was wrong with the perfectly good manual grinders we had? But anyway, I just wonder when it comes to gift giving, like if that's what he really, really wanted and I didn't buy it for him, maybe my next best thing to do would be at Christmas, for example, which is only about 100 days away, maybe I don't buy him a gift. Maybe I just give him money, cash. Then he can go nuts, spend it how he wants on whatever it was that he really, really desires. But I don't know. Is it a bit crass to give cash? Like, does that communicate to him that I don't care if I just give him cash money? Would it be better to continue to purchase gifts that I believe to be thoughtful, even if they're maybe not what he really wants? I don't know. What do you think? In this economy, is it okay to give cash so that you know the money will be well spent? 1300 222 612, that's my phone number. 1300 222 612. Call me and tell me what you think. Grant at Morayfield. Hi, Grant. You say, Kat, hi. Our daughter recently had a birthday and we wanted to give her a massage voucher. The place where we wanted to let her have her massage did not have gift cards. So in with a printout of the place, we put the cash in for her to be able to go and get the massage that we were looking to get for her. For us, there was no other solution to the problem, so we gave cash. I wonder if she spent the money on the massage, Grant. Did she? I wonder. Jackie, you say, Kat, hi. As a cleaner, I get cash from clients for Christmas. I would prefer this than a gift. I add up all the money and normally get a massage or get a pedicure and a manicure for Christmas. That's lovely, Jackie. Thank you. Reminding me I too need to tend to the toenails. Peter at Redlands, you say, I always give an Australian Mint gift card. In other words, a real $20 cash note. The advantages are it can be used in any store. It has no expiry date and you can spend the entire amount. How many millions do companies make from gift cards when people don't spend the last $2 or $3? Yes, and when they expire before use. Peter, good point. I love that. I've not heard of it as an Australian Mint gift card, but that's very good. What have you got? 1300 222 612 is the number. Or text 0467 922 612. Thank you.
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0: Time to take you through the big news stories in Queensland this afternoon. Starting with the story that is developing in Logan today. Police, firefighters, paramedics remain at the scene of a light plane crash in Logan, south of Brizzy. The Beechcraft A36 Bonanza aircraft took off from Archerfield Airport just before 11 o'clock this morning. It crashed at a property on Marsh Road in Stockley less than 10 minutes later. The impact sparked a grass fire. It took 8 fire crews about an hour to contain the blaze. It is not yet clear how many people were on board or their condition. You'll have more across your afternoon. On 612 ABC Brisbane and Gold Coast, the Queensland government says a system to report harm against children has received more than 660 complaints since its launch in July. The reportable conduct scheme provides a framework to alert authorities to potential sexual offences, violence and neglect. Almost 200 of the complaints received have been referred to Queensland Police for investigation. 39 blue cards have been suspended.
3: We must give parents the ability to feel as though they are doing the right thing by dropping their kids at daycare. To think that when their kids are going to a sporting game, that they will be kept safe whilst they're either at the sporting game, in childcare, or being dropped at school.
0: And that's the Attorney General Deb Frecklington. She says the scheme sends a strong message that predators are not welcome in Queensland. The Australian Workers Union says youth detention centre staff in the state have no choice but to strike amid a dispute with the state government over pay and conditions. Workers at the Brisbane, Cleveland and West Moreton youth detention and remand centres are taking part in a 12-hour stoppage. It's the third time staff have walked off the job since negotiations began in March. AWU Acting Secretary Mark Raguse says employees are being subjected to serious violence with claims the government's failing to recognise the harm.
4: If I get king hit right here on Old Walsham Park Road, I'm a victim. If I get hit inside the gates there, it's business as usual. Our members don't want to be doing this. They'd rather be helping the young people inside the centre, but we don't have any options at the moment, so we hope that the government will come with a reasonable offer.
0: And firefighters returned to the scene of a bushfire at Plainland west of Brisbane, which caused major disruptions over the weekend. This morning, the blaze flared up yesterday afternoon, prompting authorities to close the Warrego Highway for a couple of hours and issue a prepare to leave warning. The alert's since been downgraded. Local Acting Deputy Chief Officer Joel Gordon says crews will keep an eye on the blaze today.
5: We're very much focused on the Plainlands fire at the moment and making sure that we can consolidate the hard work that was done by the crews during the day yesterday and into the night last night and make sure we can now strengthen those containment lines.
0: You're on 612 ABC Brisbane, ABC Queensland, your official emergency broadcaster. In a moment, how a community in the Wide Bay has figured out a way to keep people living in their homes for longer. Could this be the model that you need in your neighbourhood? But I'd like to know whether you think it's okay to give cash as a gift. Kerry, you're at Townsville's West End, not Brisbane's West End. Hi, Kerry.
6: Hi, Kat. How are you going?
0: I'm all right. But what's your take on the whole cash versus gift thing?
6: Well, I was just explaining. I have two granddaughters that I give cash only to as gifts. $50 for Christmas, $50 for birthdays, with the explicit instructions that I have to go into the bank. The other grandparents, they shower them with enough Japanese produce, if you could call it that, rubbish. To last them a lifetime, so they don't need or want for anything. And now, one soon to be eight, and they have close to $10,000 in the bank because of compound interest, and also because their mother and father top it up at $25 a week. I started off their bank account when they were born with $1,000 each, and so I much prefer to give them cash and know that they, when they're 18, they'll be able to buy a decent, safe car.
0: Yes, or a down payment on a house if they wait for a couple of decades. Kerry, that's very cool. Okay, so you've really put a whole new spin on it. Cash, compound interest. I mean, isn't that a discussion that we're thinking about this week? But is that okay as a gift? Is that a good way to communicate your love for someone? If you give them cash, a direct deposit into a bank account, similar. 1300 222 612 is my phone number. Love to know what you think. I'm Kat Finney. Here are Mamas and Papas on 612 ABC Brisbane and Queensland. Aging in Place after this.

0: Mamas and the Papas, California Dreamin' on 612 ABC Brisbane, ABC Queensland. Oh, what do you think about these electric salt and pepper grinders? Battery operated. Is automatic better than manual? Harry, you say, Kat, my brother was out at some friend's place for dinner. He picked up the electric pepper grinder, gave it a good twist like you would any pepper grinder. Had two pieces of grinder and no pepper. Grinder went to the rubbish bin. Harry, thank you very much for your message.
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0: You're sneezing, wheezing, itchy-nosed or bothered by smoke haze? Look, if you've got a question for Dr. Aaron Chambers, GP, call now 1300 222 612. He'll join you with some remedies to stave off the worst of the change in season. 1300 222 612 for general advice from our GP. Before we get there, though, would you like to stay in your home for as long as you can? This is the dream for many. But if you live in a small town, it might be a little difficult. In one Queensland community, however, residents are fighting to change the status quo so locals can spend their later years where they've spent their lifetime. Peter Johansson has more.
3: In a country hall full of seniors, John Devereux is celebrating his 90th birthday.
4: 43 years I've been in Kilkeelan, and we've got 40 acres. We never regretted it.
3: But when it comes to aged care and the options available to John and his wife Mary, the softly spoken man is very vocal.
4: No, I would hate it because we'd lose all our contacts, lose our family, lose everything we know and love for the last 40 years.
3: Their hometown of Kilkeelan is around 2 hours' drive northwest of Brisbane, where the community spirit and connection to place is undeniable. That spirit is what Rosie Fitzgerald sought to nurture when she launched the Kilkeelan and District Community Care Association. The group has a church hall and a community van. Now, Rosie is setting her sights on building a 5-bedroom, 5-bathroom house for seniors who need to downsize but don't want to leave their community.
5: There's two extremes available. There's either more or less live independently at home, often on your own, and try to manage on the limited support hours that are available. But the other extreme is go out of the district to an aged care facility elsewhere. And as we know these days, that can be a long, long way from all of your connections. It's bad for people in metropolitan areas. It is so much more difficult and challenging for people in rural areas like this. So that's what's come out of this community, a grassroots concept, just to allow them to stay longer in their home territory.
3: Her proposal has caught the eye of another nonagenarian, the founder of National Seniors Association, Everald Compton.
6: Rosie has started a model which I believe can be repeated all over Australia in communities the size of Kilkeelan. Most of them have old people who lived here all their life, and when they get aged and decrepit, they've got to go to a bigger town somewhere and leave home.
3: Neurocognition lead at the Healthy Brain Ageing Research Program, Associate Professor Sophie Andrews, says the idea of keeping seniors living in their community has merit.
7: Ageing in place is the optimal outcome, both from a social, from a health, and from an economic perspective. We're still understanding how the connection to place is related, but we know that when people move from their homes into aged care or away from their local context, they often do decline more quickly than those who are able to stay in their home environment.
3: Rosie and Everald are taking their proposal to all levels of government to secure funding. They're confident they have a solution to Australia's troubled aged care system. And while a Federal Minister for Ageing spokesperson says independent projects such as theirs is a state government issue, the Queensland Seniors Minister's Office declined to comment other than to say there was no funding for this project. But according to Aged and Disability Advocacy Chief Executive Jeff Rowe, more funding is not the solution.
8: The research would suggest that we don't need more investment in aged care services. We need to spend the money differently. We need to be listening to what older people are saying and also looking at the different solutions.
3: Mr. Rowe says Australia's average length of stay in a nursing home was among the longest in the OECD, showing our heavy reliance on a system designed for end-of-life care. But the new generation of seniors has him optimistic.
8: I think change will occur, and they'll come about by people demanding that they don't want to do it alone, or they don't want, you know, the service offerings that are there.
3: Back in the hall at Kilkeven, Rosie says she'll keep fighting for her community.
5: For a lot of the people, like the table of 90-year-olds out there, many of them have lived their entire lives in this community, so it's cruel to expect them in their most vulnerable years to relocate suddenly simply because the infrastructure isn't here. We're saying bring the infrastructure to where these seniors are. Many of them volunteered for decades to build this community. Surely we can try to find a solution to this problem and not just ship them out prematurely.
3: Everald is prepared to fight alongside the Kilkeven advocate for better aged care options.
6: We'll start the movement here today.
3: Do you think they'll listen?
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0: Everald Compton ending that report from Peter Johansson on 612 ABC Brisbane and ABC Queensland. My name is Kat Vinnie. If you've got a question for GP Dr. Aaron Chambers, now's the time to call 1300 222 612.
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0: Well, there were a few fires over the weekend in Queensland, the Somerset, the Lockyer Valley regions. A bit of smoke about that might be causing you a big problem if you're susceptible to the kind of asthma condition that comes about when smoke is in the air. Or maybe it's just the change in season, the dry winds picking up and making you sneeze. Well, what can you do about it and how should you handle it? Dr. Aaron Chambers is a general practitioner and founder of Grow Life Medical. Great to see you back and happy birthday for Saturday, by the way.
10: Oh, thanks, Kat. Very nice of you.
0: I've got a question about cash. We'll come back to that if we've got time. But first off, smoke, inhalation. We always get that warning as part of the bushfire advice. Please, you know, avoid smoke if it's going to set you off. What can happen?
10: Well, we really got a taste of it on the weekend, didn't we? It's so hazy. Smoke is really dangerous. Air pollution in general is really dangerous. What people don't appreciate is every year around the globe, 7 million people die from the effects of smoke in the air, or more accurately, air pollution. A lot of that's driven by coal-fired power plants, but then also natural things like fires, like we saw on the weekend, and dust storms. It can cause essentially premature death, particularly people with respiratory disease like asthma and emphysema, people with heart disease even. It can actually increase your chance of having a heart attack if you've got a predisposition. And also young children and pregnant women do more readily feel the side effects of that. And so it's a really, really important situation. Certainly, at the very least, people with asthma and that kind of stuff, it will tend to flare up their asthma.
0: What exactly is going on? Is it little particles lodging in your airways and literally stopping your breath?
10: Correct. Yeah. So causing inflammation in the lower airways and even some of those particles. We're talking very, very small particles. So people probably remember from COVID the P2 masks.
0: Oh, yeah.
10: So that's referring to the size of the particles. These things can even get into your bloodstream, which is why they can affect pregnancy and the placenta. They can affect heart disease. You wouldn't automatically think, no. Well, something going in your lungs is going to affect heart disease.
0: Right.
10: But you know, we're talking stuff that gets absorbed into your system as well as directly into your lungs.
0: Okay, so if there is smoke about and it's not practical for you to be inside with windows shut, what do you do? How do you mitigate your risk of a seizure or some sort of attack?
10: Right. Well, back to our COVID days, if you have to go outside, a P2 mask, like the N95 P2 masks that we're all wearing during COVID, they essentially filter very fine particles and there's filter size is efficient to remove air pollution. If you're in your car, put it on recirculation so that you're using the filter in your car to kind of clean the air into your vehicle.
0: Okay. Dr. Aaron Chambers is with you on 612 ABC Brisbane, ABC Queensland. I'm Kat Venny on 1300 222 612. If you have a question, general advice can be dispensed, but you'll need to see your own doctor for that individualised care. Sinus irritation, allergies. This is what we hear people start to talk about when it comes to spring. Are we seeing that already through the clinic?
10: Well, at the moment, we're actually seeing a real car to kind of clean the air into your vehicle.
0: Okay. Dr. Aaron Chambers is with you on 612 ABC Brisbane, ABC Queensland. I'm Kat Venny on 1300 222 612. If you have a question, general advice can be dispensed, but you'll need to see your own doctor for that individualised care. Sinus irritation, allergies. This is what we hear people start to talk about when it comes to spring. Are we seeing that already through the clinic?
10: Well, at the moment, we're actually seeing a real upswing in the amount of flu. So that's come very, very late,
0: but
10: it's going.

0: gone up further since, and we're seeing a lot in clinics. So it is not too late to get your flu vaccine. So that's still on the agenda, even this late in the season. We're well past our normal time.
1: Okay, so get your flu vax even now if you haven't. And then I suppose being alert to the fact that it might be flu and not just your snotty nose because it's spring.
0: That's right. And fever is the key differentiator there. So if you're having a high fever, then, you know, there's a lot of influenza-like illness going around. If you've had a bit of a fever, it's resolved, and then you've got another fever, come back in and get to see your GP.
1: Okay. So let's talk about keeping those doors and windows closed as well. When you're doing this, I mean, there is also the idea that temperatures are warming up. You need to balance the need to keep cool.
0: Yeah, that's right. So if you've got an air conditioner, that's ideal. Very tricky if you don't have an air conditioner. But I think this goes to a broader point. You know, the doctors who are really interested in environmental medicine, I'm not one of that specific interest group, but really there's an issue here. We're looking at one of the fastest rising El Niños we've ever seen. We've got more air pollution as a consequence of more fires. And there's great concern from the academic community around ongoing climate change. The message to me here is not that we need to go out and do anything radical, but we certainly need to, for example, have on the agenda that nuclear power question. Coal-fired power plants cause a lot of that 7 million deaths per year. Nuclear power plants in their entire history have only caused 2,000 deaths. So I'm not a climate change expert, and I'm certainly not an industry expert, but we should be thinking about it from a health point of view and at least have it in the discussion points.
1: Well, after the 2 o'clock edition of the news, we'll be talking with a couple of former federal parliamentarians about climate policy off the back of what we've had in the Pacific, the meeting of leaders, and ahead of the next COP meeting. Are we getting it right when it comes to climate policy? That'll be after the news. Dr. Aaron Chambers.
0: How interesting.
1: Thank you very much. You're on 612 AM. ABC Brisbane and ABC Queensland. Real quickly, is cash an acceptable gift in your book as a birthday boy?
0: It's a bit impersonal, isn't it?
1: You know, okay.
0: I'd rather something tiny and personal, but I'm not big on gifts, so don't know.
1: Okay.
0: I think it's more about time, isn't it?
1: Okay. Dr. Aaron Chambers, thank you. What do you think? Call now, 1300 222 612.
2: Good afternoon, ABC News with Sue Fitzpatrick. Fire crews have extinguished a grass fire sparked by a light plane crash in Logan, south of Brisbane. The six-seater Beechcraft A36 Bonanza took off from Archerfield Airport just before 11 o'clock this morning and crashed at a property on Mush Road in Stockley less than 10 minutes later. It's not yet clear how many people were on board the plane or their condition. Police and paramedics remain at the scene. A former North Queensland police officer will spend time behind bars after a Mackay court found him guilty of sexually abusing a minor almost three decades ago. Bryn Wakefield reports.
3: Charles Reggie Morganson has been sentenced to 3 years in prison with the court finding he sexually abused an underage girl known to him 29 years ago in the Mackay region. The 57-year-old was found guilty on two charges of indecent treatment of a child under 16, but a jury could not find him guilty on five other charges, including attempted rape. During sentencing at the Mackay District Court on Monday, Judge John Coker said a 14-year age gap at time of offending showed a concerning power imbalance. Though Morganson was not a police officer at the time. Judge Coker said the offending had been of an extremely serious and degrading character. No fixed date was set for parole.
2: A hearing to determine legal costs relating to a failed challenge to lift a gag order naming a high-profile married Queensland man has been adjourned in the Cairns Supreme Court. Four media organisations, including the ABC, failed in their bid to lift a suppression order imposed in May in a local extortion case where the married man was allegedly involved in a relationship with a Cairns woman. Justice Jim Henry said publishing details of the threatened extortion would invoke fear in their target and could deter potential complainants in other cases. The costs hearing is adjourned to December 9. One Nation leader Pauline Hanson has defended her plan to allow Australians to tap into their superannuation, despite analysis suggesting it could leave workers tens of thousands of dollars worse off in retirement. The minor party wants Australians to be able to divert a quarter of their 12% super payments to their bank account for up to 3 years. Analysis by the Super Members Council suggests it could leave a typical 30-year-old worker about $25,000

0: $1,000 out of pocket when they retire. But Senator Hanson says Australians struggling with the cost of living need help now.
1: I'm not going to deny Australians the right to access their money if they feel that they need it. And it's only for a period of 3 years.
0: Overseas now, Germany's far-right party, AfD, has fallen short of an absolute majority, despite winning the most votes in a historic state election landslide. Linda Gruen has more.
2: Final results are in, and the Alternative für Deutschland, or AfD, has won 43.8% of the vote in the state of Saxony-Anhalt, but leaving it short of a majority of seats. While the results have been celebrated by the party, it means their dream of forming Germany's first far-right state government since World War II might be hard to achieve. This is because other parties are operating a so-called Brandmauer, or firewall, refusing to work with the AfD. But the party state leader is defiant and says if necessary, there'll just be new elections in which he insists they'd get 50 or 55% of the vote. Holocaust survivors say they're frightened by today's results.
0: Indonesia's main international airport and seven others in the country remain closed after a volcanic eruption. Mount Anna Krakatoa began erupting late on Friday. More than 170,000 passengers have been stranded, including Australians. In sport, Australia's head cricket selector George Bailey says he wants Manus Labuschagne to score more runs, but has backed the Queenslander to continue as number three in the Test side's batting order. Labuschagne was in poor form in a recent two Test series against Bangladesh, which led to calls for him to be dropped. But Bailey says he's confident Labuschagne can step up.
3: Players can be flexible in where they bat, but as it stands now, I'm happy for, Martin is the incumbent in that position, and we're confident he can contribute positively there.
0: Queensland's weather now, very isolated showers in the east, south of Mackay and on the north tropical coast, sunny elsewhere. In the southeast, mostly sunny afternoon with light winds. Brisbane 15 to 25, the Gold Coast 14 to 24, the Sunshine Coast 13 to 23 and Ipswich 10 to 27.
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6: You'll never believe the artist that I have to play for you next. This was on the playlist and I thought, I just can't go past it. I have not heard this song in years. Diamond Dave. That's the only clue I'm giving you at this point. Diamond Dave, you'll find out what the song is shortly, and you'll also have the opportunity to help me select the last song of the show today. Two great songs going head-to-head, and a popular vote determines which song is played. Also, climate scientists closely monitoring what is happening off Australia's east coast over recent months, and they're increasingly concerned by what they're seeing. Pacific Ocean temperatures, a key driver of El Niño, are rising at an extraordinary pace. They're starting to enter uncharted territory, which begs the question, are your political leaders taking the right steps right now? More on climate policy in a moment. Plus, the fact that the United States now has access to more than half of Australia's military bases. Could this see us be dragged into an unwilling war? More on that and something completely different. I'm considering whether I should just give my husband cash gifts from now on. It was his birthday yesterday as well as Father's Day. I thought I'd showered him with all of the right kind of love and affection, but turns out the one thing he really, really wanted was the thing he bought for himself. A pair of battery-operated light up salt and pepper grinders, which is like the thing of all of the things I would have thought for him, Joe, these battery operated light up salt and pepper grinders, they would be not at all on my radar at all, Joe.
7: And they're not on mine either, I must admit. But hey, each to their own.
6: Fair enough. Now, listen, what do you think? Is cash acceptable or is that a pretty crass move? What do you reckon?
7: Well, As I spoke to the press before, it's actually to do with the occasion. So I said that at Christmas, I find that it's quite okay because time poor for one, that's on our end, yeah, but also more often than not, you can use cash afterwards in the post-sale. So that's actually a win-win situation.
6: Yeah, you get more for less. Exactly.
7: That's right. That's right. But for birthdays and stuff, it should be a bit more personal because your birthday is special, you know, that sort of thing. So I think it's to do with the occasion. But also some people actually specifically are trying to save for something, so they want cash and they'll say that. So that's when it's okay.
6: That's fascinating you say that. That is exactly what I've asked from him for birthdays. I've said, can you just set up like a savings account for us and just put money into it? Because at some point for a significant birthday, I want to be able to walk in to a tailor and get a beautiful suit made, you know, spare no expense. I want a really decent suit, but I don't want to put it on credit and I want to be able to afford it. So I'm going to have to save for it, Joe.
7: Ironically, I could make you that suit, but that's another story altogether. But yes, I totally understand where you're going.
6: Yes. All right, Joe, thank you very much. Joseph Thaguna, you're on 612 ABC Brisbane, ABC Queensland. What do you reckon? Cash. Is it crass or can it show that you really care when it comes to gift giving? 100 days or so to Chrissy, birthdays, anniversaries in between, what do you do? Can you give cash in this economy? Is a little bit of money what we really want? Is that what would make someone very happy? 1300 222 612 is the phone number. 612 ABC Brisbane in Queensland. Look, I'm doing it. It's David Lee Roth, Just Like Paradise. ABC Queensland, I'm Kat Feeney. Happy Monday. It's 2:10.

It's a bit fun, isn't it? You can't deny that it is a little bit of fun. That is David, Diamond Dave, Lee Roth on 612 ABC Brisbane, ABC Queensland, just like paradise. My name's Kat Feeney. I hope you enjoyed listening to that as much as I enjoyed playing it for you. I got two songs, two uplifting, positive, good vibe songs for you to think about now. These are the two songs vying for the last song spot on the playlist today, the song just before the 3 o'clock news. Only one song can make it, and it will be the popular song. So you'll have to vote for your favourite. Otherwise, it mightn't be victorious. This is your first option.

Bright Side of the Road, written by Northern Irish singer-songwriter Van Morrison from his 79 album Into the Music. Not a massive chart topper on release. It was only a number 75 hit in Australia, but it's grown to become one of his most beloved tracks and one that many believe was written in response to the 1967 soul classic The Dark End of the Street by James Carr. Anyway, it's a great little song. And maybe this is the one for you this afternoon. If so, vote for it on 1300 222 612. You can text for The Bright Side of the Road on 0467 922 612. It's going up against this from

0: I want you to finish on a bang this afternoon. You know, these are both great songs. Moving On Up was released in 1993. It featured on their second album, Elegant Slumming. It was a number two hit in the UK. It was very successful for the band. And the stunning vocals of Heather Small making a big impact, especially in Australia. It went platinum down under. So it's Moving On Up for you. Either way, vote for your preferred option. Get your song across the line. 1300 222 612 is the phone number, or text 0467 922 612. Votes tallied, song revealed before 3 o'clock. Up next, climate scientists are worried about what's happening off the coast of Australia. A El Nino pattern forming, and people are starting to wonder whether the policy settings are right. More on the politics of climate change after this.
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0: Welcome to Pineapple Politics, your weekly serve of political news and analysis. Always juicy, sometimes spiky, and joining you this afternoon, former Queensland Senator for the Democrats and the Greens, Andrew Bartlett, returned from travels abroad.
1: G'day.
0: I just like saying abroad.
1: Elsewhere, overseas.
0: Yonder. Welcome back.
1: Thank you.
0: Also with us, former ALP federal member for Morton, Graham Perrett. Hello, Graham.
2: G'day. Fresh from Maruka.
0: Yay. gentlemen, it's official. The United Nations says we are unlikely to keep global warming below 1.8 degrees Celsius. The Paris Agreement, a legally binding international treaty on climate change, set a target of below 2 degrees. More than that, and the severe climate change impacts escalate. Lives are endangered. Dire economic consequences are fueled. And at the Pacific Island

0: Forum over the weekend, Australia was called out as a nation probably not doing enough to curb carbon emissions. Prime Minister Anthony Albanese defended his government's policies, saying they were highly regarded on climate change. Meanwhile, there are a few eyes worriedly looking off the Pacific and at the El Nino that is brewing. Graham Perrett, is the Labor government doing all that it could and should to address this serious issue?
1: No, it could do more. It's scary, and especially for Queenslanders, because we are the part of the nation that will already has more disasters. So more floods, more fires, more droughts are bad for Queensland in particular. I mean, we already have insurance companies talking about not being able to insure Florida. I haven't seen the data, but I assume that those assessors will be making tough decisions about this country down the track. Yeah, so we do need to be doing more. The 1.5 degree is still going to lay a lot of consequences on the doors of everyday Australians. So if we can do more as a local, state and federal government, we should be.
0: And that is part of the problem, isn't it? It is getting everyone to be singing from the same songbook.
1: Yep. We're one of the few nations that have had culture wars about science. The UK under Margaret Thatcher accepted the science. They moved on and responded, not perfectly, you know, but most nations are not having culture debates about the science. It's still being, there are still political debates with culture wrapped up in it, rather than science. Obviously, Australians are changing. We just saw the latest ABS data. They're buying more electric cars. I think they were the number one type of car sold. You know, so even though One Nation or the Nats or some political parties might be campaigning culture wars about electric vehicles, remember they were going to end the weekend, most Australians are trying to do what they can change. Queenslanders have put solar panels, they're putting batteries in. We're trying to do what we can, but we obviously need governments to help push us along some sticks and carrots to get us to do more. The sticks have been problematic in Australia ever since the, Andrew, I'm sure can talk about, the CPRS was voted down a long time ago.
0: Huh. Okay, so here we have an El Nino brewing in the Pacific just off our coastline. It's already breaking records and it's months away from its peak. The Rural Fire Service in Queensland is warning that conditions are looking like we'll have a more active bushfire season than in previous years, and forecasting is showing warmer than average temperatures through winter will lead to dry conditions for the state. The grain harvest is expected to take a hit from reduced yields and planting. I could go on. I don't have to, I think, because Andrew Butler, we understand. But what is your sense of the policy response to the problem that is a changing climate?
2: On a personal level, I think it's grossly inadequate. I think more broadly, and you said in your intro about it being legally binding, and I see that term a lot. And it's certainly international law, but
0: you're talking about the Paris Agreement here.
2: Yeah. But something's not really binding unless if you break it, something happens. And actually, nothing happens if you break it, because pretty much everybody's breaking it. We can beat up on Australia, and should, because that's our country. So that's our most immediate focus of influence. But you know, many countries, US most obvious as well, our great ally, is trashing all these things left, right and centre. But it's not binding in the sense, I mean, unless something happens if you break it, it's not really binding. I guess I just wanted to say that. And beyond that, yeah, like it's happening, and like people can deny it all they like and have all that stuff, but it's happening. And you know, in terms of our own little short-term politics until the next election and who might get votes out of particular positions, we can talk about that. But in terms of what actually matters to the next generation, and Graham is younger than I, and we're both definitely younger than you, but, you know, the next generations, it's, and you see these signs where they say, well, yeah, you know, you guys, you're going to be dead. This is the world that you're gifting us, for want of a better word. And that's before we get to Pacific Islands or, you know, in Australia, Graham mentioned a bit, and particularly, you know, Torres Strait Islanders, part of Australia, you know, they're already having to relocate.
0: Are the conditions ripe for political movement on this front, though? I mean, if you look back through history, the Millennium Drought saw an adjustment in policy for the Howard government. The 2019 bushfires led to an adjustment for policy from the Morrison

0: and government. Then COVID obviously comes along and things, the focus moved to COVID. And now we're cost of living crisis mode, not climate crisis mode. And look at the political discussion this week is very much beginning on the superannuation foot, which is a cost of living response. And that's a whole, an important discussion. Don't get me wrong. I don't think that these aren't important issues. But is there an opportunity now? Is there a will for there to be stronger policy on this?
1: There's always an opportunity. I guess it's up to, I mean, who seizes it and which people. And I guess in our term, if we're talking about politicians, which I guess is our little framing here, it's not being seized by pretty much anybody, you know, even the Greens, to be honest. Well, I'm always honest, but, you know, like even the Greens, you know, they're not standing, you know, they'll say their thing, but they're not on the rooftops about this stuff because people have heard. I mean, I can remember this stuff and it's why you sound, it's easy to get cynical and jaded. This is, you know, this was Hawke government era. They were promising to do stuff about this. This is 1990s.
2: Yeah.
1: And 1980s, like late 1980s, and so many inquiries. And then, you know, you do the bit, but it's all always short term. So, and, you know, to get over the immediate political crisis. But it's
2: going to still people. In communities right now, campaigning against wind towers or solar panel, yeah, like so, even with the cost of living crisis, where we know that energy is there's still an essential need for energy, governments do get in trouble when the lights go off or even the air conditioning go off, and that there are still communities and politicians who are prepared to campaign against renewable energy. Yeah, obviously, renewable energy projects should be considered on their merits. I'm not saying holus bolus, but I still think there are some culture wars going on there. I've seen it in Victorian politics that I've been looking at closely in the lead up to the election, and there are still parties campaigning on this stuff. We saw it in the Farrabor election. I think we've got a long way to go, and Australia seems to be particularly vulnerable to culture wars on science.
0: Why is that, do you think? Why?
1: My view is, well, I have many views, but the short-term thing is because of the nature, everything's short-term, everything's getting through the immediate thing for political parties rather than
0: it's a survival
1: long-term
0: mode.
1: Vision. Well, you know, how do we deal with this issue now and get it off the agenda? And rather than how do we get ahead of the curve and think 20 or 30 years down
2: well,
1: the track?
2: Well, throw in some algorithms, you know, like we're a media company. Sorry, techno companies will exploit ignorance and fear and division.
1: Yeah, well, but also, you know, I know it's potentially problematic to mention China, but like they're just maybe because they don't have to worry about elections in the same sort of way, although they actually do have elections in China, but at a local level. The long-term vision, the patience, and they're just smashing the world, get ahead of the curve, and they're just smashing us, even just in terms of economics and the manufacturing and their economic opportunities.
0: But there's something
1: they're smashing us out, everybody out of the park. They've just dominated this in the space of a decade or two because, you know, you get a little bit forward and then all the vested interests pile in and it goes back a bit. We're just like, no, that's what we're doing, and they've done it and they're patient and they're just smashing us and we're just playing catch-up.
0: The she'll be right, mate idea, maybe not serving our best interests. I'd love to hear what you think. You're on 612 ABC Brisbane and ABC Queensland. You're with Andrew Bartlett, Graham Parrott. My name is Kat Feeney. This is Pineapple Politics. What's your sense of the policy response to changes in the climate? Are you feeling confident that we're progressing the issues that need to be progressed? Are you feeling that the response is where it needs to be? Are you worried about the fact that you might not be able to find insurance for your property in the years to come? 1300 222 612, or right now, maybe you're struggling to get your property insured. Right now, 1300 222 612 is the phone number. You can add your voice to the discussion on 612 ABC Brisbane, ABC Queensland. Gentlemen, I wanted to also consider another interesting issue that maybe hasn't received as much attention as, say, superannuation or algorithms this week, and both of them are very important issues. But this is the idea that non-compete clauses are getting in the way of productivity. Now, productivity has also been a big problem for a long time, and sometimes it's wrapped up in the climate issue. But what's happening this week is Labor will introduce some legislation, some reform, proposing to ban non-compete clauses for people on less than $190,000 a year on the grounds that this prevents people from moving around, from finding better conditions. It reduces their bargaining power. Now, research from the Australian Bureau of Statistics has found almost 47% of businesses use some type of non-compete clause. Even brickies are dealing with bricklayers' non-compete clauses. Now, Graham, you're nodding emphatically. School us on this one, please.
2: They've been around for a long time, restraint of trade, not uncommon. You know, you take the job as a hairdresser, you then don't set up business next door taking all the customers. I hadn't realised it was that high. There was nearly half of businesses. Now, 93% of workplaces are small businesses, so it does mean a lot if you take the customers next door to be, buy your Tupperware or whatever it is. It is significant, but obviously it's got a little bit out of hand if it's basically half of people have those restraint of trade things. And as you said, it's down to things that are a little bit ridiculous. So if someone's making 50, 60, 70 grand a year, the idea that they could then be tied up in red tape because of a contract. I've heard Andrew Lee explain this to me, how there can be a productivity boost because a more flexible labour force, and it'll boost wages according to the data. I've never really quite understood it, and in another life given advice to businesses that are trying to stop someone from setting up shop next door because they've invested everything in the goodwill of that business. Mm-hmm. I mean, these are terms from a last century, dare I say, some of it, but a more flexible workforce is not a bad thing, as long as it's that platform that says we'll all be paid well.
0: Was there a non-compete clause in your representing the Democrats before moving to the Greens workplace scenario?
1: No, there wasn't.
0: Andrew Bartlett.
1: And without wanting to beat up on politicians too much, although I certainly can do, we all know of the examples of particularly ministers, not just general, in fact, mostly not backbench people or, irrelevant people like myself, but ministers and stuff that moving on to, powerful and straight defence industry or whatever.
2: Yeah.
1: And, there's some rules, but they're pretty, not really
2: like
1: enforceable
2: months,
1: and stuff. What was that federally word you said? Not really binding. What happens if you break them?
2: 2 years or something, or if it was their portfolio.
0: Okay.
1: It's that sort of stuff. But, they're pretty fudgy and they're basically put up as a bit of a show, in my opinion. Yeah. So like a lot of things, if you're going to put stuff into law, you want to look at the fine print. Which is a sort of boring thing I say, which loses people like me votes, if you want to say I support this in principle, but wait till you see the legislation, but it does actually matter. But the principle, I think, is particularly in the context that, in the last 40-plus years, the power and rights of workers have massively diminished.
2: Yeah. So we've gone from collective to individual.
1: So you've got to put it in the context of everything else as well. If everything else had changed, had stayed the same as it was pre-1983 or four, then maybe different view. But, workers have far less flexibility now, and more and more profits are going to shareholders and CEOs and less to workers. So, why give them a little bit of flexibility to at least, and half the time you take half your clients next door because they're your clients because you're good,
0: you
1: not because of the boss.
0: Yeah, you did the work.
1: A
0: consultation on this will run until October. Do you think there'll be much pushback against it, Graham Parrott?
2: Look, I think the key ones are small businesses, because obviously a place like the ABC, you can have someone who specialises in industrial relations or health and safety or whatever. Small business, you're flat out just doing
0: keeping the lights on,
2: widgets and all that sort of thing. So compliance is always a much bigger issue in those two-fifths of workplaces that are small businesses. So it is always harder for them. So getting the balance right for them. I do like the idea of flexibility, but if you've set up that barbershop, whatever it is, you should have some protections. The other one that I have a particular concern about is always franchisees, and that's where 10% of disputes are. People sign up for something, and then it turns out that they're actually being ripped off. But that's not the topic we're doing today.
0: No, save that for another day. Let's lick that market. Thank you very much. Graham Perrett, former federal member for Moreton for the Australian Labor Party, and Andrew Bartlett, thank you, former Queensland Senator for the Democrats and the Greens.
1: I put in my vote for the Irish guy.
0: Oh, did you?
1: I haven't, but I am just doing
0: well done.
1: It now.
0: Oh, for Van Mr. Morrison. Where are you going, Graham Perrott? Are you going MP?
2: Yeah, I do love Van.
1: I go with the Irish.
2: I do love Van.
0: Oh, okay. Oh, well, so we've got MP. Take it like a man, baby, if that's what you want. Actually, speaking on that cheeky line, we've got a male teacher joining us shortly who will talk about the need to recruit more men to the profession of teaching and this conversation around the manosphere. We'll get to that before 3 o'clock. But you could vote for M People if you so choose, or you could side with our politicians this afternoon.
1: No, you ruined it.
0: Okay, with Van Morrison. Thanks, Jen. These are the two songs vying for your support in our sing-along song contest. Who are you backing, M People or Van Morrison? The choice is yours. Text on 1300 222... Oh, no, sorry. Telephone on 1300 222 612 or text me on 0467 922 612. My name's Kat Benny. It's just after 2:30. Yes, we will talk about male teachers in the manosphere before 3 o'clock. I'll take you through the big news stories dominating the front pages of your major news mastheads after this.
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0: All right, here's what's happening on the news front, starting with the ABC online. Embattled developer Butler secures 2-week reprieve as hundreds of staff are stood down. More than 200 staff have been stood down. While only some projects will be able to carry on, administrators say they still need more funding commitments if the group is to last beyond the next fortnight. On the AFR, time is money. The five major property supply handbrakes. Dan Stewart, boss of Australia's third biggest superannuation fund, outlines the five biggest issues hindering housing supply in the sector at the Australian Financial Review Property Summit. On the Australian, redemption. Hanson and Joyce back their One Nation Victoria leader. The pair have closed ranks around Pauline Hanson's frontman in Victoria after explosive historical allegations from Warren Pickering's former partner just weeks before the state election. On The Guardian, the US now has access to more than half of Australia's military bases. Could it drag the country unwillingly into war? US-controlled weapons corporations and forces of control or access to more than 100 facilities across the continent, which some analysts describe as a colonisation of Australia's military. On the Courier Mail, emergency services on the scene at Stockley plane crash sparks bushfire. A light aircraft has crashed at a rural property south of Brisbane, sparking a fire. Police say the incident occurred at about 10 minutes past 11 this morning. Reports the plane crashed onto a property at Mush Road at Stockley. On the Brisbane Times, Hanson says Chalmers is hysterical for super plan opposition. Pauline Hanson wants to allow workers access to 3% of their superannuation contributions for 3 years. And on the Gold Coast Bulletin, GC business owner to stand trial accused of $900,000 Apple fraud. A Gold Coast man who heads up a digital art business that works with some of the Glitter Strip's best venues has been ordered to stand trial over an allegation he defrauded Apple of huge sums via a fraudulent refund scheme. That's you up to speed on the big news stories this afternoon. I'm Kat Feeney, and here are the sports. Then catching up with a young man embarking on his teaching career in regional Queensland. Why did he heed the call for classroom teaching? You'll find out.

0: The sports, strangers on a train. You're on 612 ABC Brisbane, ABC Queensland. There has been a lot of talk about the manosphere over the last week. The need for more male teachers and the challenges that men might face entering the profession. So what does it mean to be a young bloke in Queensland? Embarking on a career as a classroom teacher? Well, you'll find out shortly. You're about to be joined by a first-year teacher from the regions, and you'll hear a little bit more about the real lay of the land. That's after this.
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2: 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ABC Gold Coast. This is Kat Feeney. ABC Gold Coast.
0: 20 minutes to 3. The proportion of male teachers in Australia has been on the decline for years. It dropped from around 30% in the 1980s to just 17.6% in 2025. The call is being made for more young men to join the profession in June. The Primary School Principals Association told a parliamentary inquiry that more male teachers were needed for the sake of better male role modelling. But what's getting in the way? How can more men be attracted to the job? Well, I thought it'd be really good to speak with a young man keen to create a career in the classroom. And I'd love to introduce you to Bailey, who is a first-year teacher in St. George. Bailey Young, thank you very much for joining us this afternoon.
5: No worries. Kat, thank you so much for having me on. How are you going?
0: I'm so great. Now, I believe that teaching runs in the family. What's the story?
5: Yeah, it does actually. Yeah. So my granddad was a school principal out in Glen Morgan and then at Ascot State School for many years. He started an education business called Edsco. My parents now work for that business. My mum was a teacher. My auntie was a teacher. So yeah, I do come from a bit of a bloodline of teachers, which is pretty cool. But yeah, funnily enough, it wasn't actually the reason I kind of went into teaching. Obviously, I heard a lot of, you know, stories from their experiences, but no, personally, just looking up at the role models and teachers I had at high school made me want to become a teacher. Yes.
0: Okay. All right. Well, you better give a shout out to a couple of your faves, Bailey, seeing as you're on the radio. Yes. Go on.
5: Will do. Yeah. Well, a couple go to like, Jason, Charlotte, Mitchell Bury, I'm blanking on some names. That's no good.
0: But I hear you mentioning a couple. So you've had some really great male teachers as your own teachers and as role models for teaching, Bailey, quite clearly.
5: Yeah. Yeah, true. Yeah, male teachers, yeah, and as well as female teachers as well, have had a big impact on my life and have, definitely helped build me into the person I am today. And I was a school captain at the high school I went to at Hillbrook, one of the school captains. And, I just realised, looking at the behind the scenes, working with people and the teachers and organising events and speaking publicly was, really, I just found it a really fulfilling experience. And I thought, wow, I could see myself, probably coming back here one day and, turning it into a bit of a career. I just really enjoyed it. I got a lot out of it.
0: So what's the pathway? You finished grade 12 and then what? Tell me about where you've been since you left school and your school captaincy.
5: Yes. So, yes, I went straight to QUT to study secondary education and majoring in geography and history, so very humanities-based. Mm-hmm. Not necessarily what I'm teaching today. I'm teaching a whole range of things today, which is cool. But in my third year of teaching, I went on prac to St. George and had a fantastic time, went with a couple of mates and just had a brilliant experience, learnt a lot. And then there was a new program that QUT is still running today. It's called the Equipped Program. And it's an innovative program to get teachers into rural classrooms. So I decided to take on that. I think I was one of the first students to take on that new opportunity. It came with a grant. It came with somebody as a tutor to support me through my final year of uni. So I actually did a what's called like a permission to teach in St. George last year. So it was full-time teaching, pretty much full-time teaching, full-time uni all at the same time.
0: Wow.
5: So it was a very full-on year last year. Now I feel like I'm a bit of a more of a big boy teacher now in my second year, if you could call it that.
0: I love it. But you're clearly very passionate and committed to the career that you've chosen, a career that is familiar to you. Your family have been in teaching. You come from a family of educators, and you've had a couple of great role models yourself. Bailey Young with you, by the way, if you've just joined on 612 ABC Brisbane and Queensland, who's a young man. He's teaching in St George. He's a big boy teacher now, with a focus on humanities. But as you said, you're teaching all sorts of things. So you're working in a classroom in a high school setting. What's it like, Bailey?
5: It is. I'm loving it. It's very fulfilling. It's a very fulfilling career. It's very challenging. There's a lot of things that are at play when it's coming to these classrooms. But I find it very rewarding. You really take the small wins every day and you live off those. Seeing kids, understand what's going on, or be engaged in the learning and finally just get that aha moment is really quite powerful. And especially, I find it quite an honour for myself, and I'm sure for many of my peers, female, male teachers, we're definitely some positive role models for these kids in their lives who may have some challenging aspects that happen at home that we don't have control over. But at school, we can at least give them that routine and rhythm and that opportunity to feel safe and to feel welcomed into the classroom and to not feel worried to be wrong, and to understand that learning is a process that everybody goes through. So I think it's a really positive experience. It's an area that I do feel very passionate about, and I love teaching. And so, that's where I'm at the moment.
0: Mm. My mum, a teacher, Bailey, too, and also very vigilant about the kind of texts that I might have been learning from as a child. So concerned about, advertising. So we only watched ABC TV. Concerned about some of the themes and some of the pop music. So we could watch Rage on ABC TV. Basically, mum was pretty on the front foot with regards to controlling the media I was consuming. It's a different era now. You're younger than I am, but I, think about my child and the world she's growing up in as a 10-year-old, and obviously there's the social media question that's out there. Yes. And this week at Federal Parliament, there is consideration of the problem of algorithms as part of new digital duty of care legislation that is being considered. And the fact that kids these days... it's not a matter of turning on a TV channel and knowing what you're going to get. It's a matter of opening your phone and getting whatever the algorithm thinks you should have. And some of that stuff is really gross. We've been talking a lot about the manosphere, this toxic place that promotes really kind of violent and aggressive attitudes, mostly towards women. There was a point made last week that we need more male teachers to help offset the influence of some of these people in this manosphere, which is online, but obviously spills offline as well. These are the comments that were made by the Queensland Senator Matt Canavan that kicked off the discussion about male teachers in the manosphere last week.
6: So I think we've got to have a deep, hard look at why young boys are attracted to this stuff online. It is terrible. It is toxic. The reason, a big reason for that, in my view, is they're sick and tired of getting lectures about how bad men are at school. They're sick and tired of the feminisation of our curriculum. Maybe we should look at getting more male teachers in.
0: Now, that conversation moved in many directions, but just on the point of having more male teachers for male role modelling, Bailey Young, what do you think about that?
5: Yeah, look, I think that everybody who I've come into contact with and experience in the classrooms, especially out here, I'm in my second year, I'd definitely welcome more male teachers into the profession. Hearing your statistic earlier that it's now down to only 17% in the classrooms, or just over 17% last year, and it's declining every year. I can understand that there's definitely a lot of challenges that kids are facing at home. They're trying to find their identity or understand who they're becoming, and they're just being fed some really extreme content that is hopefully, for these companies that are trying to make money, it's hopefully going to keep them on the app because they're interested in whatever's being said. And it's just leading them down some really extreme pathways. And I think especially for kids, like we learn about the way that they develop, and these are some really crucial developmental issues. I mean, for myself, I'm 23, I'm still developing, so I'm 25 apparently. So I think it's really important, especially kids as early as 8 are being exposed to these extreme views from what I've heard. So I think it is pretty scary that you know, a lot of this stuff isn't really filtered. It isn't, you know, well understood. It's so new. It's happening so fast. And I think we're just starting to feel the effects in the classroom of what's going on. And look, I can understand that. I mean, for me, I only really wanted to be a teacher a couple of years before I left high school. And it's been, you know, I have had no regrets in that situation, but I can understand that there have been other people that have had some really challenging experiences in the classroom. And I think teachers are fighting a bit of a war on many fronts when it comes to social media, when it comes to maybe not the same support being happening at home, and the pressure from above to get kids higher grades and that sort of stuff can be really challenging to negotiate as a teacher, especially when you're only your own person and you seem to be trying to look after or trying to control so much more than maybe what is possible. So I think, yeah, for young men, I mean, for my friends that I know, a lot of them have gone into construction, into mining, into things like engineering, and into other industries that seem, you know, very attractive. And I can fully understand that that's what they want to do. That's what they're passionate about. And I think that's really important as well, to get people into what they want to do. So if you're, you know, if you're listening and you're out there and you're a young man or a young woman and if you always thought about maybe becoming a teacher, I think it's very worthwhile to have a go on a prac, try and even go if you're teaching at the moment, and you've always wanted to go rural, have a go. I came out here and never thought that I would stay and continue. I just thought I wanted to give it a go and have a crack, and I ended up absolutely falling in love with it and staying out here. So, it's been very, very interesting at the moment.
0: Fairly young, teaching in St. George, high school classroom teacher, and as you're hearing, loving it. I'm Kat Feeney on 612 ABC Brisbane and Queensland. I believe you were invited back to QUT to give the valedictory speech. So what will be your advice to new graduates, Bailey?
5: Oh, my goodness. Well, yeah, take it with both hands and run. But don't be afraid to ask for support. Everybody's there to help you. Don't feel alone. Don't be afraid to ask questions. You're not expected to know everything on the first day. Expect to have mistakes and fail and get on top and just have another go. It's all part of learning. It's very much a learning environment. That's probably my advice, yes.
0: That was pretty solid advice. And then I suppose for anyone, parent or teacher, who might be worried about the manosphere or harmful influences online, Bailey Young, what can you do to handle it?
5: I think first things first, just having a conversation with your kids and just asking them maybe some of the things that they've heard online, not accusing them that they're a bad person or accusing what they're looking at or reading is necessarily, you know, it's a very difficult conversation to have, but it's definitely one that needs to be had. And I don't think that having, you know, I think more male teachers is great, but I don't think male teachers in the classroom is going to necessarily solve a lot of these issues that are happening in classrooms. I think any conversation you can have with the kid to be respectful and to be considerate of one another is huge and will be, as much as you can do in that sort of space. But I think hopefully some of these more strict rules come into play and the scrolling and the endless scrolling and all this algorithm stuff can start to, because we're feeling the effects of it now, can start to be put in, you know, more rules put in place. Mm. There's definitely there's too much being let go at the moment, definitely.
0: Bailey, really good of you to make some time for us this afternoon. Being a teacher involves a lot of work inside and outside of the classroom. So thank you for your time and congratulations on what seems to be a very promising start to your professional teaching life. Bailey Young, thank you.
5: Thanks so much, Kat. Really appreciate it.
0: Bailey Young on 612 ABC Brisbane and Queensland. A young man who has selected teaching as his chosen career, has especially found teaching in a regional Queensland setting in St. George to be very rewarding work indeed. And thank you very much to Bailey. You can add your thoughts to the conversation too on 0467 922 612. Next, Van Morrison versus M People. Which song has proved to be the most popular with Queensland? You'll find out after this.
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0: Congratulations if you were backing Van Morrison for the win.

Thank you very much, Ms. Feeney, for the last few hours here on ABC Gold Coast. Bern Young, glad to be back with you on the radio. Guess who else is back? The man who's had an awesome holiday, Mick Radoy.

0: if you've got kids playing sports, or your kids used to play sport, and especially if they're talented, you know, they get into rep teams and state teams, then this is not going to be any surprise to you. But new research reveals the true price for families of keeping kids in sport. Spoiler alert, it's expensive.
1: While we talk about the cost of sport, we also talk about the value of sport, because we know sport is valuable. It builds good humans. It keeps kids out of trouble. It keeps them occupied. It keeps them healthy. And it also, particularly in regional areas, it's our village.
0: Yeah, it does all of that. But time is money for parents too, isn't it? Getting to training, getting to games. I was wondering, does anybody still carpool? Could you call me on 1300 903 917? Have you noticed that sharing the driving with parents has dropped off over the generations? 1300 903 917, or you can text on 0487 993222. Do parents still carpool as much? Even if your kids are grown now, what was it like back in their time of playing sport? Do you have experience with this sharing of the driving for kids' sport? Because it could be one of the big differences when it comes to travel and the cost thereof. So many things to talk about: algorithms, social media, and so much more. Join me after.
2: Good afternoon, ABC News with Sue Fitzpatrick. A team of three transport safety investigators has been sent to the scene of a light aircraft crash in Logan, south of Brisbane. The Beechcraft A36 Bonanza plane went down in a field shortly after takeoff. Lucy Loram is there.
3: The light aircraft took off from Archerfield Airport at around 11 o'clock this morning. Authorities say it was around 10 minutes later that it crashed into this rural paddock behind me here at Chambers Flat. Now, that crash triggered a fire, which the Queensland Fire Department has described as quite large. They say that around 8 crews responded to that blaze. It took them around an hour to contain. Authorities tell us it's too early to determine how many passengers were on board or the extent of their injuries.
2: A Gold Coast man who threatened to bash the Prime Minister and the Treasurer has narrowly avoided jail time. Mark Rigby reports.
4: 57-year-old Scott Evans pleaded guilty to one count of threatening a public official in the Southport Magistrates Court today. The court heard he was charged on July 16th after Australian Federal Police searched his home at Coomera on the northern Gold Coast. The court heard that 3 weeks before being charged, Evans left three expletive-laden messages on the answering service of Federal Treasurer Jim Chalmers. Within those messages were several threats to bash and paralyse both the Treasurer and the Prime Minister, Anthony Albanese. Evans was sentenced to 6 months in prison but released on an 18-month good behaviour order.
2: Federal Deputy Opposition Leader Jane Hume says One Nation's policy to allow Australians to tap into their super lacks substance. The minor party wants to allow renters and mortgage holders to carve out a quarter of their 12% super payments for up to 3 years. One Nation leader Pauline Hanson says the proposal is aimed at giving Australians breathing room amid cost of living challenges. But Senator Hume says she's unsure how the scheme would actually work. The Prime Minister has expressed condolences to people impacted by the devastating Nepal-Tibet floods. Thousands remain missing, including 36 Australians, after the disaster that unfolded on August 26. The federal government has committed $11 million to support disaster response and recovery efforts. Anthony Albanese has told Question Time he spoke with Nepal's Prime Minister, Birendra Shah, last Friday.
5: On behalf of Australia, I express my deepest condolences to all Nepali people affected by this disaster. I particularly wanted to express my deep gratitude to his authorities for all their work in searching the last known locations of Australians who remain unaccounted for.
2: Qantas has cancelled flights to the Indonesian capital Jakarta for a second day due to a volcanic eruption. National tourism reporter Christy Sexton-McGrath reports.
6: Indonesia's main international airport and seven others in the country remain closed after Mount Anak Krakatoa began erupting late on Friday. More than 170,000 passengers have been stranded, including Australians. Qantas has cancelled flights to Jakarta.

0: Jakarta from Melbourne and Sydney. Singapore Airlines has also cancelled multiple services. Jetstar and Virgin are still operating flights to Bali. Indonesian authorities say further eruptions are highly likely.
1: Widow's Bay has taken 8 early Emmy Awards for its debut season at a ceremony in Los Angeles, 8 days before the main awards show and telecast. The Apple TV horror comedy, with Matthew Rhys as the mayor of a small New England town dealing with a centuries-old curse, won categories including cinematography, sound, music and production design. In sport and in the AFL, some Adelaide Crows supporters say they're extremely disappointed. They'll miss seeing the team play finals in Brisbane due to the cost of flights. Crows supporter Judy Bray says airfares were initially $500 each, but rose to $1,000 just before she was about to make a purchase. She says they're now about $1,600.
2: I just hope that the flight companies can bring the prices down so people can still manage to make an affordable weekend to get there and support the Crows, because I think it does make a huge difference. Having that crowd at Adelaide Oval Saturday night was amazing, and I think players really appreciate it.
1: Queensland's weather, very isolated showers in the east, south of Mackay and on the tropical north coast. Sunny elsewhere. In the southeast, mostly sunny afternoon with light winds. Brisbane 15 to 25, the Gold Coast 14 to 24, the Sunshine Coast 13 to 23 and Ipswich 10 to 27.
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4: And hello, nice to be with you. I've been missing in action, I know. Sorry about that. Jenny on the text line reminding myself and Mick. He was missing for longer, but he had a good reason. He's been on holidays. He's back for the Monday Merge in a moment. And a question I've got for you as part of the Merge is around carpooling for kids' sport. Do you share the driving with other parents? Because we were just wondering if maybe that's a practice that has dropped off over the years. I guess for a few different reasons. Do we know the other parents as well as we used to? Is that community of sport still there? And maybe you feel like you're imposing on another parent and you don't want to even ask, hey, could you pick up my kid and then I'll drop yours home, or whatever it might be. Do people still carpool for kids' sport? We're shining a light on the cost of kids' sport. We know it's expensive, registration, gear, but travel is part of that as well. So does anybody still carpool? And did you used to carpool or share the driving? You know, maybe we didn't call it carpooling, we just called it sharing. Sharing the driving back in the day. I remember heading to, especially training, it wasn't so much the games, because I think lots of parents wanted to be at games, but if you had to train, especially if you had to train a couple of times a week, you know, it was just made sense, didn't it? That one parent would pick up as many kids as they could fit in the car, which, you know, back in the old days with bench seats might be up to 5 kids back then. What's your experience with this, either back in the day or now? And have you got any theories on whether there has been a drop in carpooling for kids' sport? Maybe we're too busy to even make friends with the other parents. 1300 903 917. We're talking about sharing the driving for kids' sport. Does it still happen? Do you share the driving? Have you made friends with the other parents, and are you cool with this? 1300 903 917, or my text line is 0487 993 222, and we'll look further at the cost of sport because it's very real, not just what you're spending on the kids, but even on yourself in order to see your kids play sport, especially when they're very good at it, getting into rep teams and state teams and the like. You're hearing a lot about algorithms at the moment, the federal government wanting to opt out or allow you to opt out of those recommendation algorithms that so much of social media is driven by. Can they really do it? Can you really put that genie back in that bottle? Is it a good thing or a bad thing? More from an expert later, but speaking of things getting traction on social media.
5: There is no level of education that can be provided to to know that how bad that is. Like, it doesn't matter who you are, you know that parking across three of those spaces is completely wrong.
4: A disability advocate who couldn't believe his eyes at his local Bunnings. So why did he end up having to defend his own need for a disabled car park? More to come on that.
6: From your porch to Parliament House and the world beyond. 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Conversations that count. ABC Gold Coast.
4: Let's have a look outside. Thankfully, I think we can safely say, thankfully, not as hot as yesterday. That's too fast in September to be getting that hot. We're back to what we expect at this time of year. Top of 25 degrees on the Gold Coast earlier today. And now we're sitting on 23 at the airport and the Seaway, 24 for Canungra, and 19 degrees right now on Tambourine Mountain. Brisbane's on 24. It's still 27 further west at Beaudesert, though, a bit warmer there. And Byron sitting on 20 degrees. 9 past 3, the birthday boy, otherwise known as Brad, will have the traffic for you in the next 10 minutes as well.

0: too many times. Almost 12 past three now. Dojkovic.
1: Hello.
0: Welcome back from your holiday.
1: Thank you. It's nice to be back. It's nice to see you as well. I know you've not been great.
0: I know. But
1: we are all back together.
0: We're back together for at least a day. Let's see what tomorrow holds.
1: Let's see what tomorrow
0: holds. Okay, holiday highlights. You went to Vietnam.
1: Yeah,
0: you only get one highlight. What's it going to be? God, that's mean of me, isn't it?
1: It really is mean. Yeah. Riding on the back of a motorbike through Ho Chi Minh City at peak hour to go to the, let's say, less touristy areas of Ho Chi Minh to find food, go to the markets, and go to one of the oldest, well, the oldest apartment block in Saigon or in Ho Chi Minh, and meet one of the residents in there and sit in their lounge room and realize that this house is 2 rooms and 18 people live there.
0: Wow.
1: And we're invited in as tourists to be in her lounge room and just hear about her life. She's lived there since they were built, you know, like 49 years or something like that. And she's smiling. She's welcoming us in, showing us where they sleep, which is on the floor.
0: Yeah.
1: And, yeah, obviously just trying to appreciate what a different sort of life
0: and
1: they live.
0: How did that come about? Like, is that a tourist thing?
1: It's actually a tourist, like a fairly well-known tour group in Ho Chi Minh, which takes you to some of the lesser known areas of Ho Chi Minh to have food, go to restaurants, have markets, but also see some of the culture and the people and meet people, the real residents of there. So that was, to me, it was just, I love going overseas to see, I guess, what the lives of people other than my neighbours are like, you know, to experience other cultures and really find out what, or see different things that we can't see here. And that's for me what a holiday is all about, as well as chilling on by the pool and drinking cocktails and all of that stuff. I think I ate my weight in banh mi and pho, but
0: Hey, well, you have to. I mean, you're in Vietnam. You're meant to.
1: I had a mission. I was going to find the best pho and the best banh mi.
0: And did you?
1: Oh, yeah, I did.
0: Multiple times.
1: Yeah, multiple times.
0: So I found the best every day.
1: Exactly.
0: And then because, you know, you weren't just happy to have some time off to go to Vietnam. You ended up at Big Sound last week.
1: Yeah, it was a very hectic couple of weeks, to be honest. So I went to every year there's an Australian music festival, but it's basically for music industry more than, I guess, fans. Although fans can come in every single night and see a plethora of live music. We're talking about 100 acts that go to Brisbane over 3 nights. So every act gets a half-hour set at about 15 different venues around the valley in Brisbane. I've been going for about 10, 12 years, but the festival itself's been going for 25 years, and it's a really great way to expose artists, up-and-coming artists, usually, to industry people who are in the room. They're there watching them, and they go, this band has something that we really want to harness.
0: Yeah, we want to sign this artist. Found there, discovered, or you can just rise higher if you're already on your way.
1: Well, that's right. And sometimes it's a way of collaborating with those up-and-coming artists as well, either way, a new artist or an older artist. Paul Kelly actually played a gig on the night before Big Sound to the smallest little crowd at Lefty's Music Hall in Brisbane, about 300-odd people. I couldn't get a ticket. It was, you know, only the creme de la creme got those tickets. But so he was there and he had a chat at Big Sound. It was like a sort of a one-on-one conversation on stage. And then I was at a showcase and then all of a sudden they're going, oh, we're going to have a big iconic music celebrity up on stage right now. I'm going, oh, I wonder who this is going to be. 26 years on, we get Nikki Webster jumping on stage.
0: Are you serious?
1: Singing Strawberry Kisses live to a room of people going, this is great, but also, is this up-and-coming music? I'm not sure.
0: And her daughter was with her as well?
1: Her daughter has been travelling around with her. They've been doing this song together. And if you've ever seen Nikki Webster's daughter, she looks exactly
0: mini-me.
1: Like Nikki Webster. And it's almost a bit eerie that they look, I mean, obviously it's so similar. And she's becoming an up-and-coming musician herself. So it was fun. But you get these little sort of surprise moments that happened throughout the week. A few bonus little sets in there. John Butler was just playing in the Brunswick Street Mall.
0: All of these things I saw on social media. You know, everything kind of gets fed into your algorithm, if indeed your algorithm is, music related. We'll be talking more about the federal government's move to essentially give you the right to switch off the recommendation algorithm. We'll detail that a little bit later on. I had a sweet message from my mum today saying, "Darling, next time we're catching up, can you explain what an algorithm is?"
1: It's a buzz term today, I guess.
0: And I suppose so. I explained it to her in the most simple way. I actually described it to her like a recipe. I just said, think of the input as being the ingredients, the processing as being the method, and then the output is what you've just made, you know. And in the case of social media, the input is everything they know about you. The process is to recommend more of what they think you want. And then the output, of course, is more and more of maybe what you wanted, but maybe what you didn't.
1: Maybe you get fed the same thing over and over again, and you're just like, I don't want it to stay in this little bubble.
0: Exactly. Well, see, I said in my case, that's probably more baking, more wildflowers, more Australian comedy skits from the 1980s and 1990s.
1: No, that's right. I don't mind
0: that. It's not about algorithm, I think. But in the case of young men, for instance, it's, violent, sexist, misogynistic, whatever it might be. And so, yes, I think she now understands an algorithm.
1: Well, if anyone else out there doesn't, then we'll talk about it a bit more later. But I don't want to share my algorithm. I think it's been a lot of bathroom renovations and tiles and
0: well, this is the
1: taps.
0: Thing. Whatever you're into at the time is, suddenly they think that's you. In fact, we'll talk about something that's gone pretty viral. In fact, after a Gold Coaster posted a video and photos of somebody parking across not one, but four disabled car parks. But let's just quickly talk footy before I get the latest traffic soon with Brad.
1: Yeah, the NRL season, regular season, is done. Of course, we've got four weeks of finals to come. But look, we came into the season pretty positively with the Titans. New coach, a bit of a new attitude, a few new players, hopefully, the start of something new. And look, I don't want to be all doom and gloom because I think the Titans do have something on the grow, as I like to say. And one of the big terms that they've been talking about is green shoots for the future. Josh Hannay and Captain Tino Faasulamala Awe, obviously looking a little bit disappointed on Friday night after that loss to the Dolphins.
0: Not by much.
1: 2-point loss. And that was, as Hannay will say here, seven games where they've only lost by single figures. We'll hear Josh talk about that right now and about those green shoots.
2: That was the seventh game tonight we've lost by single digits. And some of those losses have been self-inflicted. Some of it's been criminal. So the green shoots are everywhere. The important thing for us next year is to convert those close losses. And that's where the shift comes from where we're sitting at the moment to moving up the table a fair way.
3: Can you see, Tino? I mean, you've been here a few years now. Can you see the improvement this year, although you didn't get as many wins you want from within?
4: Yeah, for sure. Really proud of where we're going. I'm really honoured to be a part of the club and a part of Josh's team to see the light at the end of the tunnel. I can definitely see that, and there's a lot of green shoots everywhere. And obviously the ladder doesn't reflect that, which it hurts a lot. But like I said, then green shoots are everywhere, and it gets me excited for next year because we're not starting day one, learning a new system, new culture. We've already had a year under our belt where everyone knows, and there's only going to be a few boys that are going to have to learn it. So I'm really excited for next year. Hopefully we can achieve something special next year and keep working hard.
0: Keep working hard, Tino and boys.
1: Yes, it's
0: and maybe you can be as good as the girls.
1: And I'm looking at
0: because they are doing so well.
1: Well, that's exactly right. The NRLW season only has one game of their regular season to go. And on the weekend, they beat the Tigers, who were going well, but they beat them 58-0. I mean, that is a huge, huge effort. And it cements the Women's Titans team on second on the ladder, which means they're guaranteed of a final spot. They're guaranteed of a home final match, which is fantastic.
0: Yeah, which is really exciting.
1: So on the second week of the finals, the Titans will be playing at home. We don't know who they're going to play yet, but it could be the Broncos, which could be a huge, huge game. So we'll look out for that. But well done to the NRLW team for that win and the season so far.
0: Hey, Mick, I was promising something I can't deliver. I thought the birthday boy Brad was with us this afternoon.
1: Yep.
0: Sadly, not Brad.
5: 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Traffic.
0: Jess, how are things looking?
5: Good afternoon. We are in the clear of incidents and accidents across the Gold Coast. However, traffic is certainly on the build. Smith Street Motorway westbound is slowing down through Parkwood from Olsen Avenue through to the M1. Southbound for Olsen Avenue itself, also heavy going as you approach Southport and Narang Road. We've got patchy delays for the Gold Coast Highway through Arundel between Arundel Drive and Oxley Drive at its worst past Pine Ridge Road. And the Gold Coast Highway also on the build through Surface Paradise, Thomas Drive, slowing eastbound over the bridge. For Broadbeach Waters, the intersection is congested for Hooker Boulevard and Southport Burley Road, and Bermuda Street heavy southbound on the lead up to Christine Avenue through Varsity Lakes. I'm Jess Miller from ATN with the latest traffic on ABC Gold Coast.
0: Thank you very much, Jess. Keeping an eye on those roads. If you see anything else out there, let us know about it. Speaking of being on the road, later, Mick, we're going to be shining a spotlight on the true cost of kids' sport. And, you know, spoiler alert, really expensive, especially if they do well, get into rep teams, state teams, and you've got to do that kind of
1: travel. Queensland's a big state.
0: Big state. But even time is money. That's one of my arguments around how much time you have to spend just getting the kids to sport, obviously, and training in particular. Did you used to have parents who shared the driving?
1: Yes, but I was in a very small town when I grew up, so it was basically walking places or getting lifts because I, you know, my parents were working until 4 or 5 o'clock, and sometimes training was after school, and you know, I'd just stick at school or I'd get a lift with somebody to go there. Same with my kids, like taking them to rugby, to ballet, to tennis, to cricket. You know, you're getting pulled in a million different directions.
0: You couldn't do it without the other parents. Yeah. Exactly. But I've just got a bit of a theory that I don't think it's happening as much anymore. Mm. I know for, like, when I was growing up in the 80s and playing netball, if it wasn't for Mr. and Mrs. Chandler and Mr. and Mrs. Dwyer and Mr. and Mrs. Young. Yeah, absolutely. I remember which parents would pick you up. Because they were usually the ones who lived somewhere close-ish to you. You know, you didn't want a parent to have to go right out of their way to pick up another kid. So you were always going for the kids who are sort of in your, you know, in your suburb or at least pretty close to where you lived, and you shared it.
1: And it makes sense because not only can you save on petrol and cost and time, but you've sort of built that a bit of a collegiality between the kids who are in the team as well.
0: Yeah, like, that's right.
1: You know, I think it's not a bad thing at all to be able to carpool together for sporting or training events.
0: Yeah, I'm just interested to know if it's still going on. I want to know, is anybody sharing the driving, and or have you noticed that it's not happening? And have you got any theories about this? 1-300-903-917 is my number. Why don't you give me a call? Does sharing the driving still happen when it comes to kids' sport? Because this is part of the expense, essentially, of sport is driving.
1: It really is.
0: Price of petrol being part of it, but the price of time as well. But maybe it's just me. I don't think so, though. 1-300-903-917. Do parents still share the driving when it comes to kids' sport? Or are we so caught up in our own busy lives that we're all just leading busy lives right alongside one another as we each drive them to sport? Yeah. I reckon there's a pretty good chance, Mick, that we're all driving our kids to sport. We could be sharing the load.
1: Exactly.
0: Thank you. Thanks. See you soon when we talk news headlines soon, too.

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0: Latest news headlines coming your way shortly here on ABC Gold Coast. Now, taking up one disabled car park when you don't have a disability is bad enough. Taking up four disability car parks while you park your massive dual cab ute and your jet ski across them was enough to get Kyle Wilmington to out the offender on social media. The police have now got involved as well. More on that in a moment. But I spoke to Kyle after he posted a photo and video of the ute and jet ski outside of Gold Coast Bunnings and the massive response that then followed.
3: My first thought was, I mean, there is no level of education that can be provided to know that how bad that is. Like, it doesn't matter who you are, you know that parking across three of those spaces is completely wrong. And I was just shocked to see it. Like, I couldn't believe it. Filled with adrenaline.
0: Yeah. And so you put this up online. I mean, as we talk at the moment, I mean, it's been viewed over 1.6 million times, probably more every minute. Nearly 6,000 people commenting. Interestingly, not all of those comments are necessarily opposed to what this driver did. Yeah. But let's talk about the people who equally found it astounding. What kind of comments have you seen?
3: Oh man, there's just so many people just like struggling to comprehend or understand why somebody would do that. And then there's just a whole bunch of ignorance of people saying that I can walk and this and that. And you know, that just shows us how far behind we are in terms of accessibility.
0: I was astounded, to be honest, when I saw that you were also having to defend yourself and your need for a disability car park. Yeah. What have you had to say to people?
3: I mean, I've just gone like, you know, they don't always look the same. You know, everyone seems to have this, I guess, skewed version of disability being in a wheelchair or whatever. And that's just how it appears in their mind. But man, it is so much broader than that. And this whole thing is more than me, way bigger than me. There are people who have way higher needs for those parks than I do. But I mean, I still use them if you don't want me to dent your door when getting out of my car.
0: The other thing about something like, you know, the massive hardware chain that is Bunnings is that they actually have trailer car parks. Like, not everywhere does, right? Not that it would ever excuse taking up multiple disabled spots. Like, it never would. But there's actually somewhere to park, isn't there, Kyle, at a Bunnings?
3: Yeah, there is. There is multiple spots.
0: It really beggars belief. What do you hope your post is getting out there into the world? But having said that, you've just said to me, you know, no amount of education seems to work on some people. What are you hoping this will achieve?
3: If this just stops one more person stop parking in parks like that, it's going to make a difference in the world because, you know, there are so many people that need these, who rely on these to do their day-to-day tasks, and parking in them is taking that away from them.
0: Kyle, thanks for talking to me on ABC Gold Coast this afternoon.
3: No problem at all.
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0: The driver of that, you did move it after it was called out on the loudspeaker. Bunnings has said that an announcement was made over the PA. It was moved within 10 minutes, but that they take accessibility seriously and expect everyone to respect accessible parking spaces. The police have got involved as well. Here's Gold Coast Chief Superintendent Kylie Rigg.
4: People with valid disability parking permits have every right to access shopping centres, community services, so that they can go about their business. We do encourage people to make sure that you adhere to the road rules and be courteous on the road, and make sure that people who do have significant health needs can access the services that most of us might take for granted. Yeah, so police can actually issue infringement notices. $690 is the fine. Certainly we will be making some further inquiries about this particular complaint. This is not just about road rules, it's also about courtesy. People in our community need to have access to facilities, community services, shopping centres to go about their business. And it's really unfair that people take it amongst themselves to restrict access to businesses.
0: Chief Superintendent Kylie Rigg. By the way, that driver doesn't get four $690 fines. They were asked that at the police press conference. It's apparently considered to be one offence, even if you go across four disability car parks, which is kind of interesting, actually. Yeah. But there you go. Mick Radojkovic back here with the latest news headlines. What's going on, Mick?
5: Yeah, thanks, Bern. A team of three transport safety investigators have been sent to the scene of a light plane crash in Logan, south of Brisbane. The Beechcraft A36 Bonanza plane went down in a field shortly after takeoff. The light aircraft took off from Archerfield Airport at around 11 o'clock this morning. Authorities say it's around 10 minutes later that it crashed into a rural paddock in Chambers Flat. That crash triggered a fire, which the Queensland Fire Department has described as quite large. They say that around eight crews responded to that blaze, and it took them about an hour to contain. Authorities say it's too early to determine how many passengers were on the plane or the extent of their injuries. A Gold Coast man who threatened to bash the Prime Minister and the Treasurer has narrowly avoided jail time. 57-year-old Scott Evans pleaded guilty one count of threatening a public official in the Southport Magistrates Court today. The court heard he was charged on the 16th of July after the Australian Federal Police searched his home at Coomera on the northern Gold Coast. The court heard that 3 weeks before the being charged, Evans let three expletive-laden messages on the answering machine of Federal Treasurer Jim Chalmers. Within those messages were several threats to bash and paralyse both the Treasurer and the Prime Minister. Evans was sentenced to 6 months in prison but released on an 18-month good behaviour order. The Prime Minister has expressed condolences to people impacted by the devastating Nepal-Tibet floods. Thousands remain missing, including 36 Australians, after the disaster that unfolded on the 26th of August. The federal government has committed $11 million to support disaster response and recovery efforts. Anthony Albanese has told Question Time today he spoke with Nepal's Prime Minister, Birendra Shah, last Friday to express his deepest condolences to all Nepali people affected. Qantas has cancelled flights to the Indonesian capital Jakarta for a second day due to a volcanic eruption. Indonesia's main airport and seven others in the country remain closed after Mount Anak Krakatoa began erupting late on Friday. More than 170,000 passengers have become stranded, including Australians. Qantas has cancelled flights to Jakarta from Melbourne and Sydney, Singapore Airlines as well. Jetstar and Virgin are still operating flights to Bali. Indonesian authorities say further eruptions are highly likely. And in cricket, Bern.
0: you love this. It's genuine too because, you know, feel the weather.
5: I feel the weather. I mean, summer's around the corner. The footy season's wrapping up. Cricket season's nearly here. But there is a little tour of South Africa, which Australia will be undertaking over the next couple of months. And one of the men who was not sure if he'd make the team or not is Marnus Labuschagne. He hasn't scored a test century in more than 3 years, and the 32-year-old has kept his spot for the tour despite being left out of the one-dayers leading up to it. But big hitting Cooper Connolly, spinner Matthew Kuhneman, seamer Michael Nisa are all going to be going in that group to South Africa, and it kicks off pretty soon. There's three tests. They start on the 9th of October, but before that, they are a few 50-over one-dayers as well. So, yes, cricket is not far away. As soon as the footy finishes, straight into it.
0: Well, it's not finished yet. And Andy from Upper Coomera on the text line this afternoon saying he is super excited to see the Crows up against the Lions this Saturday.
5: Oh, he's a Crows fan.
0: Yabba. Yes. Go Crows, he said. Tony at Tweetheads, I'm expecting you to immediately come to me on the text line 0487 993 222, because we know Tony loves his Lions. And he will not be saying go Crows.
5: I've heard tickets have gone very quickly as well, so you're very lucky to get a ticket. They have gone fast for that game.
0: Yeah, well, they absolutely demolished, didn't they? Western Bulldogs, well, not demolished, but did a pretty good job on them. them considering it's finals time. And then, of course, that other game was the Lions. They were demolished by the Swans, which is really interesting given what that team's been through. So,
5: and Callum, I've forgotten his surname, but from the Swans, has just got an ACL injury from that game as well. So he'll be out for the next one. So the Swans are playing in a very depleted side, as we know. But, yeah, couldn't believe that win.
0: A few text messages coming in as well. You can always call me to 1300 903 917. But on the text line, I was just playing Sister Sledge's He's the Greatest Dancer, a song about you, I believe.
5: Oh, yeah, sure. Of course.
0: And Greg says, whenever I play this song in the car, my boys say, Dad, can we have the Will Smith version instead? Sorry. I hope your boys aren't disappointed in me, Greg. But sorry, I didn't give you the Will Smith version. And Damien on the text line says this. He says, look, not in any way justifying what that guy did when he parked across four disability parks, but he reckons as a trailer driver, when he goes to Bunnings, any Bunnings, he reckons they don't enforce the trailer tradie parking only. So a lot of the time there are people parking where tradies are meant to park, and it means that there's nowhere to go. I mean, obviously this guy wasn't a tradie because he had his jet ski on the back. But
5: he's making a point
0: that
5: there's not enough
0: parks. But Damien's just saying, there's parking problems all over. Things are rough all over. Damien at Maudsland, thanks for your text this afternoon. Mick, nice to have you back.
5: You.
0: Thank you for the latest news headlines.
1: 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Traffic.
6: Good afternoon again. If you're doing the drive to Brisbane this afternoon, may you want to give yourself extra time because we have an absolute standstill for the M1 between Ormo and Yatala. This is due to a multi-vehicle collision before Stapleton Jacobswell Road. Also, the Smith Street motorway westbound looking very jammed up from Parklands Drive through to Olsen Avenue, and a little bit sluggish on the lead up to the M1 as well. Ashmore Road, heavy northbound delays through Ashmore as you approach Southport Narang Road. And of course, we've got the patchy delays for the Gold Coast Highway way through Arundel Drive and Oxley Drive. We've also got heavy congestion for Broadbeach Waters at the intersection of Hooker Boulevard and Southport Burley Road. Of course, there are the works there not helping the cause. I'm Jess Miller from ATN with the latest traffic on ABC Gold Coast.
0: Thanks very much, Jess. Yeah, northbound on the M1 isn't usually our trouble spot, but she'll keep you up to date on that. Another look at the traffic just before the 4 o'clock news.
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12: The Beach Report.
0: The sun is out. People are hitting the beach. Scott Fransman is our lifeguard supervisor. Hi, Scott.
13: G'day, Ben. How are you going?
0: Very well. Not as warm as yesterday and a little bit more cloud around too. But what have the beaches been like?
13: Yeah, well, we had a really good morning. It's actually, I sort of gave people a bit of a bum steer this morning because there wasn't much wind and it wasn't forecast to get up too much. But as the day's gone on, the wind actually has gone up, sort of come up a bit from the east-southeast. So still been a really nice day. The water's been really good. The swell's only still pretty small. It's probably about half to three quarters of a metre. But that temp's pretty good. Bern, I had a swim at lunchtime and it's about 20.6, but yeah, the pick of the beaches are those southern beaches sort of thing, and it's a little bit onshore as you get up that central and northern beaches sort of thing. But it has been a pretty good day and good to see the sun out. And yeah, particularly after that weekend, we had a really busy weekend. So it was really, really hot in the weekend. It was like a summer's day, so we had really good crowds. And today it's good to see that it's cooled off a bit. But yeah, this morning was really a 10 out of 10 morning today. So I guess if you're coming for a swim as usual, just stick between the flagged areas and it's looking like hopefully pretty much the same tomorrow.
0: Yeah, I think they've said we might see a morning shower tomorrow and even an overnight shower tonight. So maybe not 10 out of 10, maybe 9.5 out of 10 tomorrow. We'll see. Scott Fransman, lifeguard supervisor, thank you.
13: Thanks, Bern. Have a good afternoon.
0: Yeah,
13: bye-bye.
0: You too. 24 was what we were supposed to get to today. We did a little better than that, almost getting to 25. And they are saying that we might see a shower Most likely tonight, only a slight chance of that, but it is there and on the forecast. And those winds becoming easterly this afternoon, and then they'll ease off by later this afternoon, maybe already easing off. Tomorrow, as I said, a shower or two is on the forecast. Again, they're forecasting a top of 24 degrees, 14 tonight. A medium chance of showers, most likely in the morning, but also possible tomorrow afternoon as well. And looking like we've got a shower or two really for the whole week. Not a lot of millimetres in the gauge. A couple of millimetres on Wednesday, a possible 4 millimetres on Thursday, 5 millimetres by Friday. But yeah, just looking down the list, it looks like a shower or two for the whole working week at this stage. Speaking of working, white collar fraud. That's what one high profile American CEO has likened remote work to. That is, working from home. White collar fraud. And yet, another study is showing it's the key to worker well-being. More on that when we think outside the cubicle in a moment with Dr. Libby Sander, internationally renowned expert on work and the workplace.
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0: They've been touring of late with another name from back in those days, Debbie Gibson, as well, with Go West, the King of Wishful Thinking off the Pretty Woman soundtrack from all those years back.
1: For everything Gold Coast.
2: 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It's great. There's always something happening here.
1: ABC Gold Coast.
0: 12 to 4 it is. In a post-pandemic world, it is something we are always talking about. It's back to work in the office or staying home and working remotely. It's a topic that just won't go away. Dr. Libby Sander, Associate Professor of Organisational Behaviour at Bond University, thinking outside the cubicle with you, as always, on a Monday afternoon. Hi, Libby.
3: Hi, Bern.
0: And I remember we were talking about this only a few months ago. Now, this is a bigger study, interestingly, I think. Mm-hmm. So I'll be interested to see how this one works in with the last one. But I remember it stuck in my brain. I remember thinking, oh, so we're actually better off if we can find that middle ground, a bit of work in the office, but mostly, I think, from memory, it was working from home. Mm-hmm. What's this latest study and tell us what it says?
3: So nearly 8,000 employees, and it found that those who worked fully remotely had the highest level of well-being, and those who worked entirely in the office or on-site had the lowest.
0: So how do they measure well-being?
3: Well, they'll have a questionnaire.
0: Yeah.
3: So I don't think this one, obviously, with this number of people, was objectively measuring your well-being, which we could do, but it will be a questionnaire of self-report.
0: Yeah, and saying how you feel, whatever it might be. What were your first thoughts when you saw this, given that previous studies have said something in between seemed to be the best for people's health and well-being, mental health in particular?
3: Well, I think, yeah, some of the studies we've looked at on hybrid are looking at a range of factors on collaboration, on connecting, on problem solving, teamwork and well-being. But it does depend on the industry, I think, a little bit, and the kind of how things get done in that industry. But it sort of makes sense. And one of the authors of the study basically said that when you have the most control over your environment, then you will have more positive outcomes. And so we know how important autonomy is. And I think that's a key mechanism here, that you're not having to spend a lot of time in traffic. You're not having, which is very negatively correlated to well-being. Mm. You're not having to spend time with people bullying you, as we talked about in the open plan office a few weeks ago. And, you know, maybe not having to spend time with people you don't like or who are interrupting you, and they're all
0: Well,
3: we
0: talked about distractions as well. All the things that we've talked about recently, working from home
3: makes sense, really.
0: You know, it does. It is, just to be fair, the finding was that the hybrid nature wasn't that far behind.
3: It wasn't
0: totally remote, was it?
3: No, it wasn't. But yeah, fully on site was the lowest. And so where we're seeing those fully return to office mandates, that isn't the thing to do. But what's really interesting here is we often hear about you have to come in to feel connected. It's really important for culture, but that's not what this study found.
0: Yeah, which is, it is interesting, isn't it? So this was done by the Leadership Institute at the University of Texas, as well as the Leeds School of Business. So they've
3: in the UK
0: combined on this one, which, so it's, you know, it's a
3: very rigorous study.
0: Yeah, reputable, rigorous, saying, and do we know whether they were saying that those people are working 5 days a week? Did they go into how many days a week they're working? Because common sense says that I just don't know about that. I feel like hybrid is the answer.
3: Look, I think what we knew previously was that the sweet spot for most people was in the middle. Most people don't want to be fully in the office. Most people don't want to fully be at home. But this has really upended that, because you've got nearly 8,000 people, and the highest well-being scores were people who were fully remote. And, you know, they also said they didn't need to be together to feel connected. So some of them actually said that they had more positive connections with co-workers, even though they were remote.
0: And did they explain what that connection was? Are they, because, you know, there's always different levels of connection. There's that kind of jovial, trivial even sort of, you know, chit chat that can happen, the water cooler chat, whatever it might be, versus true collaboration, working effectively together. Did they go into that at all?
3: Yeah, so the specific things that were coming out when people were talking about that were teamwork, inclusion and support. So the things that we would really imagine matter on that front, from people feeling isolated and not included and all those sorts of things. So it's not saying we should go fully remote for everyone. For there are some companies who do that quite successfully, and flexibility is really, really important. But you don't have to just make everyone come into the office a certain number of days a week to achieve these things. You can go to, you know, team offsites. That's become quite a big thing since the pandemic. Well-being, we know what an issue that is. We've talked about lots of studies about that and burnout.
0: Yeah, and retention, of course. So where do you think this takes the conversation, this latest study? Because, as I said, it's a conversation you and I have had multiple times, different studies saying sort of similar things, but not exactly the same, as this one is clearly saying remote, fully remote is a better outcome for well-being only at this stage. Where does that take the conversation, do you think, for those who've got to make these decisions, either as, you know, general managers, CEOs, HR, whatever it might be?
3: Well, I don't think everyone should rush and just give up their office lease. It does matter what industry and what company you're in, but the key thing is flexibility matters and autonomy matters. And that's not just about where I work, but the way they're working, the control over their work. We've known that for decades now. We've talked about that. It has the biggest predictor of satisfaction, organisational commitment, and intention to leave from a job. Yeah. So it's sitting down and having those conversations about how can you empower your employees more? How can you, obviously you need the right people to start with, that goes without saying, but then to give them autonomy and to give them flexibility.
0: That's Dr. Libby Sander, Associate Professor of Organisational Behaviour at Bond University. Thinking outside the cubicle on this Monday, Arvo. Checking the roads for you and getting the latest news. After this, from the Divinals.

0: It earned the Divinyls a whole new generation of fans, not just here in Australia, but around the world, because it ended up on the soundtrack to the film Buffy the Vampire Slayer. That's Ain't Gonna Eat Out My Heart Anymore. As we head towards the 4 o'clock news.
1: 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Traffic.
0: How are those roads looking now, Jess?
2: Good afternoon. Crews have cleared a multi-vehicle collision from the M1 northbound near Stapleton-Jacobswell Road through Yatala. Having said that, we still have residual delays as you make your way through Ormo. At one point throughout those delays, traffic is not moving at all. So give yourself an extra few minutes if you are planning on travelling towards Brisbane.
0: It earned the Divinyls a whole new generation of fans, not just here in Australia, but around the world, because it ended up on the soundtrack to the film Buffy the Vampire Slayer. That's Ain't Gonna Eat Out My Heart Anymore. As we head towards the 4 o'clock news.
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0: How are those roads looking now, Jess?
2: Good afternoon. Crews have cleared a multi-vehicle collision from the M1 northbound near Stapleton-Jacobswell Road through Yatala. Having said that, we still have residual delays as you make your way through Ormo. At one point throughout those delays, traffic is not moving.

0: The southbound journey on the M1 just slowing slightly as you make your way towards Hope Island Road, and also a little bit heavy from Helens Vale right through to Narang. Nice and clear through Currumbin Waters, fortunately. We're nice and clear around the airport in general, even for the Gold Coast Highway, but we do have heavy delays for the Smith Street motorway as you pass Olsen Avenue for westbound traffic. I'm Jess Miller from ATM with the latest traffic on ABC Gold Coast.
1: Thanks very much, Jess. Well, if you're a regular on social media, algorithms run your day. So what if they didn't exist? Also, new research revealing the true price of keeping kids in sport.
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3: 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It gives me that feeling. It's hard to describe, but it makes me feel free. Like, yay! You know, they did it. They've done the hard work.
2: ABC Gold Coast.
4: Good afternoon, ABC News with Sue Fitzpatrick. Police have confirmed two people have died in a light aircraft crash in Logan, south of Brisbane. A Beechcraft A36 Bonanza plane went down in a field at Chambers Flat this morning. Logan Chief Superintendent Mel Adams says officers are trying to notify the families of the two people who died. She says investigations into the crash are still in the early stages.
5: All I can tell you is the aircraft departed Archfield Airport very shortly before 11 a.m. As to what happened whilst that aircraft was in the air, we have no information at this time.
4: Emergency services are responding to a large grass fire burning on the outskirts of Rockhampton. Multiple fire crews are trying to contain the blaze at Port Curtis, which broke out between the Bruce and Burnett Highway just south of the city. The Burnett Highway is closed in both directions between the Bruce Highway and Gavial Gracemere Road. The Queensland Fire Department says the area is being impacted by smoke and residents should stay informed in case the situation changes. Local Acting Deputy Chief Officer Joel Gordon says weather conditions are ramping up the fire risk.
6: We are seeing those dry conditions continue to move further and further towards the east. As a result, we are seeing elevated fire conditions right across the majority of southeast Queensland.
4: The Prime Minister has confirmed 49 Australians have now been deployed to Nepal to assist with the flood disaster response. 36 Australians remain unaccounted for following the disaster, which unfolded on August 26 and has resulted in more than 1,300 deaths. Anthony Albanese says a specialist drone team, which includes two Queenslanders, is providing rapid mapping and imaging to support the local authorities.
7: There are also seven Australian Federal Police disaster victim identification specialists on the ground in Kathmandu to provide technical assistance to local authorities. Two Services Australia social workers arrived last night, and a dedicated family support hub is being set up by our embassy.
4: Volcanic ash in the atmosphere has left more than 170,000 passengers stranded in Indonesia and forced Qantas to cancel flights for a second day. National tourism reporter Christy Sexton-McGrath explains.
8: Eight airports remain closed, including Jakarta's main international airport, after Mount Anak Krakatoa began erupting late on Friday. Qantas flights linking Jakarta with Sydney and Melbourne have been cancelled, along with multiple Singapore Airlines services. Jetstar and Virgin flights to Bali are continuing to operate. Indonesian authorities warn further eruptions are highly likely. The Department of Foreign Affairs and Trade is advising Australians already in Indonesia to follow the advice of local authorities and contact their airline before going to the airport.
4: The EU is giving Greenland a cash boost amid US President Donald Trump's annexation drive. The world's largest island is an autonomous territory of Denmark, but Mr. Trump has been threatening to take it. The chief of the EU, Ursula von der Leyen, will announce what she calls a substantial financial package. Greenland Prime Minister Jens Frederik Nielsen has stressed the importance of close ties with the EU.
9: I am so happy and honoured to have such a good visitor in my country now. I think it marks a very close friendship and a good partnership and something we want to build on.
4: Back home, One Nation leader Pauline Hanson has defended her plan to allow Australians to tap into their superannuation. The minor party wants to allow Australians to divert a quarter of their 12% super payments to their bank account for up to 3 years. Analysis by the Super Members Council suggests it could leave a typical 30-year-old worker about $25,000 out of pocket.

0: market when they retire. But Senator Hanson says Australians struggling with the cost of living need help now.
1: I'm not going to deny Australians the right to access their money if they feel that they need it. And it's only for a period of 3 years.
0: Briefly in sport, Queensland batsman Marnus Labuschagne has kept his spot in the Test cricket squad for a three-match tour of South Africa next month. Labuschagne had a disappointing series against Bangladesh. Queensland's weather, very isolated showers in the east, south of Mackay and on the north tropical coast. Sunny elsewhere. In the southeast, mostly sunny afternoon with light winds. Brisbane 15 to 25, the Gold Coast 14 to 24, the Sunshine Coast 13 to 23 and Ipswich 10 to 27 degrees.
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3: 4:05 on this Monday afternoon. Well, algorithms are ever present in your life with the rise of social media and personalised feeds. But what if you could turn those algorithms off? This could become a reality if proposed laws pass through Parliament that will force social media companies to easily let you do just that. Can we really put that genie back in that bottle? And is it a good or bad idea? More on that soon. The latest research reveals something you probably already know if your kids are playing sport or your kids used to play sport. It's expensive.
4: While we talk about the cost of sport, we also talk about the value of sport because we know sport is valuable. It builds good humans. It keeps kids out of trouble. It keeps them occupied. It keeps them healthy. And it also, particularly in regional areas, it's our village.
3: More on that soon. And did you keep your ear to the ground? Were you staying in touch with what was happening over the weekend? What a weekend it was. And that is the quiz that could get you into the Drive prize draw. Stay tuned after the 4:30 news headlines. I'd love you to be part of the quiz. 1300 903 917. Who knows, maybe it was your algorithm that was sending you the info that I'll ask you questions about. It's not always just news anymore on your feed, is it?
5: 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ABC Gold Coast.
3: Let's look outside. We've had a little bit of cloud gathering and we're being told there's the possibility of a slight shower tonight. 22 degrees right now on the Gold Coast after a 25 degree top earlier today. That's 22 at the Seaway and at the airport. 23 if you're in the hinterland. That's Canungra's temperature right now. 18 degrees on Tambourine Mountain. Brisbane's on 24, 25 right now for Beaudesert Desert and Byron sitting on 20 degrees. Looks like we're just in for showers for most of the week. Nothing too heavy. 3 millimetres is a max tomorrow, a couple of millimetres on Wednesday, up to 4 millimetres on Thursday, up to 5 millimetres on Friday. So a shower or two for the rest of the working week is what the Bureau's saying for now.
6: It's in the trees. It's coming.

0: Bush and Hounds of Love here on ABC Gold Coast. Bern Young with you. Whether you realize it or not, algorithms are just part of probably your daily life, I'm going to say. Whether it's the posts that you see on social media as you're scrolling through, or, you know, the recommendations that your TV streaming service says, I think you'd like this because you watched that. Or even the news service that you're looking at the headlines and it says, you might want to read this because you read that. Algorithms are everywhere in our modern lives. So why does the Australian government want to turn them off? And can they put that genie back in the bottle? Proposed new laws could change what we've become so used to now in our online worlds. Dr. Elizabeth Engelsos is from Griffith University's Law School. She has a focus on the law as it relates to digital media and technology. And you're in an ideal spot, Elizabeth, to explain this to us. Hello, welcome to Drive.
1: Thank you, Bern. Glad to be here.
0: Can I start with a really basic question that I think some people will say, Bern, that's so obvious, but my mum, for instance, she's in her 80s. One question she sent me, I guess she was watching News Breakfast on ABC TV. She said, darling, what exactly is an algorithm? So can you explain how algorithms work and what they are?
1: Sure. So algorithms, for our purposes, and especially when we're dealing with social media, are effectively just an efficient way to process and vet vast amounts of data or information and give the person receiving that information what they're most likely to want. So they can be used to personalize the content, they can directly recommend specific content, make decisions like they did in the robo-debt scenario, or they can rule people in or out of certain opportunities as well. So they have to make decisions based on the data that's available when they do this. So they might think some data is more important than others. They might put people into groups or categories, and they can filter things out as being relevant or irrelevant. And that all shapes what people get in their personalized feeds and those sort of things.
0: Yeah, let's look at it specifically around social media, because that's what the government is looking at. They're not looking to change, you know, whether Netflix recommends a series or not to you. They're looking specifically at social media. Now, social media companies encourage and use algorithms rather than the way I think it used to be. I'm pretty sure when we all started on something like Facebook that it was chronological, a list of stories and posts from your friends. So when and how did it change?
1: Well, look, you know, I think the reason it changed is because it wanted to, you know, essentially these are a commercial system that wants to make money. And the longer that you stay engaged, the more ads you're exposed to and the greater the revenue they generate. So that they figured out that the higher, the more you engage, the longer you stay online. And the best way to do that is to use your data from what you've looked at before to work out what you're most likely to want to see next time around. And, you know, back then, I do remember the chronological feed. It took effort to find interesting stuff. Now, with algorithms, we can just sit back and let it give us what it thinks we're going to want.
0: Yeah, so in some regards, there's some positives to it. You know, you liked something, you commented on it, maybe you shared it with someone, and some algorithm, the computer system literally says, hey, I realize you like that now. I'm going to send you orca videos galore from this moment onwards. I'm always sharing orca videos with my daughter and vice versa. Hence why for me it's orcas. But for somebody else, it's possibly misogynistic content, for instance. So tell me about what the government thinks, the federal government thinks it can do. And with your background in law, what do you think the government can do here?
1: So the interesting thing is that, first of all, I think there are a few things that have really led to this change. I mean, we're obviously in a state of really significant geopolitical instability. As you said, the polarization's increased, and people's conviction and commitment to their beliefs seem to be getting stronger and stronger. And that is because we get the same content all the time. So the more orca videos you see, the more orcas, the more you like them, and the less interested you are in other things, right? So And those algorithms are trained to work in a way that doesn't choose or modify its position depending on whether or not your, you know, obsession or interest is healthy or extreme. So in the past, Meta and companies like Meta were sued because of based on problematic content. But most of those actions all failed because they were protected as, you know, free speech and content things. And so that's what's starting to change with some of the newer decisions in the US.
0: So where do you think the government's going in terms of balancing freedom of speech but trying to rein in problematic content, and can switching off the algorithm by choice, is that an answer?
1: So it's a good question. I think, first of all, making the whole option of opting in or opting out a really transparent process. So, you know, these things have always been sort of hidden in the terms and conditions, and you have to click I agree to go to the next step. So if we want something like that to actually change, we really need sort of a pop-up box to say, do you want to opt in to personalized feeds, yes or no, you know, rather than you know, by proceeding you get this. And that does give people more awareness, but the companies are starting to get a little more cautious because they now people are talking about the design flaws that cause harms, and that's what makes them vulnerable to actually being found liable.
0: Yeah, by this you're referring to some of the legal action and the big payouts they've had to pay over in the States over young people who have, you know, become so engrossed in that online world, in that feed. And you know, have potentially taken their own lives or other self-harm. Is that what you're relating that to?
1: Yeah, absolutely. I mean, so we've had in the past, it has been a content moderation issue, and, you know, content moderation then falls under the guise of free speech and the protection of the US Communications Decency Act, Section 230, that where they can say, look, we're infrastructure. If somebody uses our telephone line to call you and abuse you, that's not our fault, right? But now by targeting the design, it gets around the free speech and the other protections that have kept them insulated for so long, which has been a really interesting way of seeing the law evolve there.
0: Dr. Elizabeth Engelzos is my guest from Griffiths Law School, and we're just looking at these proposals that the federal government's putting forward for what they're calling a digital duty of care legislation. It would give users the chance to opt out of social media algorithms via pop-up messages. Social media companies would be expected to manage and identify risks on their platforms. And it would also put the onus on the platform to stop harmful content like, you know, illegal pornography or other problematic content from being shared. That's part of what they're putting forward. Elizabeth, can almost imagine what social media companies are thinking, but will it be able to be implemented, do you think, here in Australia?
1: I think so. I think you know, the recent Meta decision, they made some pretty significant promises as a part of that settlement. So a lot of the things that I think we would be looking for them to do are probably going to be implemented, you know, because of that latest Attorney General case against Meta and the settlement there. So I think that will help also. But what we've done is we've started a conversation again. But now the world has picked up that conversation and we're starting to see some change. So I think it will be an indirect kind of flow on that fits very well within what we're hoping that they'll do, and it will be sort of more in their best interest to toe the line.
0: Yeah, and $100 million fines? I mean, to you and me, that's a lot of money. To them, I'm not so sure. But do you think $100 million fine if they don't abide by these laws, if indeed they're passed, will that work too?
1: Look, you know what? I think no. I mean, $100 million is not a lot of money. At the Meta settlement is $17 billion US, but that's much less than what it would have been had it gone all the way to court. That step, though, I mean, a company that's been hit with a settlement first of all, decided to settle rather than, you know, litigate this the whole way through, I think it's going to be a little more risk averse going forward. You know, they just had a $5 million settlement in the KGM and Meta case as well. So I think the social media companies are really sort of starting to pay attention. And that maybe there will be a little bit more caution going forward, at least I hope, with these things. Because these lawsuits are just the first tranche. You know, there will be more to come in the US.
0: Dr. Elizabeth Engelsos from Griffiths Law School talking about these opt-out laws for social media algorithms that will be introduced to Parliament. Good to have you on Drive, Elizabeth. Thanks so much.
1: Thank you.
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3: Good afternoon. We continue to be in the clear of any major incidents or accidents across the Gold Coast, which is great news. We do have delays building up for the Gold Coast Highway westbound after Arundel Drive, so prepare to be tapping the brakes through there. The Smith Street Motorway westbound also quite heavy going now as you make your way past Olsen Avenue, and it continues to be at an absolute crawl right through to the M1. Speaking of the M1, northbound looking pretty decent until you reach Pimpamar, where you'll be slowing down. Eases off for a little patch and then heavy again from Ormo through to Yatala. And if you're doing the southbound journey coming in from Brisbane on the M1, you will be on the brakes from Helens Vale right through to Narang. I'm Jess Miller from ATN with the latest traffic on ABC Gold Coast.
0: Thank you very much, Jess. If she's missed anything, let me know about it and we'll get the word out. 1300 903 917 is my number. Or that text line 0487 993 222. Speaking of screen time and the algorithms that go with it, one way of getting the kids off the screen, of course, is to get them out playing sport. We know how good it is. Positive for their health, for their well-being, for a sense of teamwork. But research is showing just how much it's costing families. Spoiler alert, it's a lot of money. We'll talk more about that in a moment. Latest news headlines coming your way. And what a weekend it was. If you switched off, don't worry. I'll bring you up to date on a few things that happened over the weekend. And if you were switched on, maybe it was your algorithm delivering you some of this news, then you could get your way into the Drive Prize draw after 4:30. We'll play the first of our daily quizzes. What a weekend it was. Three past four now on ABC Gold Coast.

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0: Now, if you've got kids and they play sport, or maybe they used to play sport back in the day, this is not going to surprise you. But keeping kids in sport can come with a hefty price tag. New research has found the true cost of playing sport is far higher than registration fees and equipment alone. The ABC's Aaron Kelly has been looking at the true cost of kids' sport.
3: For Rockhampton parents Aaron and Paula Harmsworth, sport isn't just an after-school activity. It's a major household expense.
4: It's something my wife Paula and I talk about pretty regular because we do look at the bank balance and go, geez, we're spending a lot of money here. But we counteract that pretty quickly with, well, there is no price tag on, you know, what the kids learn through sport, the people they meet, the places they go, and the different traits they learn from, respect, resilience. They're probably two of the biggest key components.
3: Their three children, Jace, Sienna and Indy, all compete at representative level. And this year alone, Sienna has pulled on the maroon jersey in hockey, netball and touch football. Those opportunities come with plenty of kilometres, with competitions and carnivals sending them from one end of the country to the other.
4: This year alone, we've done Goulburn, Gold Coast, Mackay, Brisbane, and then we're back to Brisbane, Hobart, Mackay, Cairns, Melbourne, Gold Coast again, Mackay again, Brisbane, Coffs Harbour, Darwin.
3: The cost of sports study was commissioned by the Australian Sports Commission and undertaken by researchers from Federation University. It details the average total annual cost to participate in community sport, and that's about $4,600 for children and nearly $2,900 for adults.
5: Now that seems a really high number, but when you start looking at all the different categories, it all stacks up.
3: That's Professor Rochelle Imey, the lead researcher on the project. The study looked beyond registration fees and canvassed other associated costs, including equipment, uniforms, coaching, travel, and loss of parental income due to sport commitments.
5: You've got $1,400 for coaching for an individual sport on average, $1,000 lost to parent income to travel, another $700 for tournament or competition accommodation fees, $500 for travel. That's already $3,500 before we've even bought a bat and a ball.
3: More than 5,500 people took part in the online survey. The research found individual sports were more expensive than team sports. The overall cost for regional children to play sport was similar to those in cities, but regional families end up spending more on travel and accommodation, whereas those in metropolitan areas paid more for coaching and registration fees. Professor Imey says some clubs and organisations are already looking at ways to lower costs.
5: I think there's lots we can do at sort of the local level. There's, you know, repurposing of equipment and uniforms. A club should have sort of team jumpers and guernseys rather than the individual players having to buy them. And if we think about children, they grow out of everything every year.
3: Dr. Daniel.

0: Hodgetts, a senior researcher at CQ University and an expert in community sport, sporting development and pathways and event legacy, was not involved in the study, but she believes the findings reflected what many regional parents already knew: the costs of getting their children off screens and involved in sport extended well beyond the registration fee.
1: It's a really tricky situation because, I mean, and it is important that while we talk about the cost of sport, we also talk about the value of sport, because we know sport is valuable. It builds good humans, it keeps kids out of trouble, it keeps them occupied, it keeps them healthy, and it also, in particularly in regional areas, it's our village. So, you know, the sporting clubs are the networks that parents and kids rely on to help get through daily life, not just inside sport but outside of sport as well. So it's really important in regional areas.
0: For Aaron Harmsworth, the sacrifices for his family are not just monetary.
2: One of our probably saving graces, the caravan, to be honest. Well, this upcoming holidays, we're on the road for 2.5 weeks and we're going to have the caravan time. We're off to 4 different sporting trips. We're taking the van everywhere we go. It saves us money food-wise because we've got our fridge and barbecue on board, but accommodation as well. So once it does, you know, hit the hip pocket, it's definitely the time off work. You know, your crew leave and all of a sudden you're using your leave on a sporting trip. So you certainly look at what the word family holiday means now. A family holiday generally means a sporting holiday.
3: That's father of three, Aaron Harmsworth, ending that report by Aaron Kelly. Yeah, so interesting. It's, you know, almost kids, don't be too good at sport. It's going to make it really expensive for mum and dad. But you never want to stop your kids from excelling if that's, you know, if that's what they can do. Mick Radojkovic, hello.
4: Hello. Exactly right. You never want to say no to your kids, but sometimes, you know, there's a struggle. You know, you've got to put food on the table.
3: Yeah, There's
4: some things you've got to prioritise.
3: I missed out on a sporting opportunity in my life because of money, definitely, without a doubt. I was picked in a rowing team, actually. This is in university, so it's just out of the school range. But, you know, your parents are still a huge part of your sport at that stage. I didn't have a driver's licence at that stage. I didn't have a car, mm-hmm. And rowing is horrendous,
4: expensive,
3: by the way. Well, it's just so early in the morning.
4: You know,
3: It's just the worst thing your parents to do is drive me to rowing training. And then the car broke down and literally for weeks and weeks on end. Yeah. And I just never got to training. And my team went to the World Championships in Europe and I never went.
4: Oh.
3: And I always remember thinking, wow, you know, I genuinely missed out on something because my parents couldn't, you know, A, only had one car, and B, when it was broken down, it was broken down,
4: yeah,
3: you know, and I don't know whether there's other kids out there who are missing out, because money matters. If your parents can't afford for you to do something, mm-hmm. I don't even know if they could have afforded to send me to Europe, to be honest, but I never made it to training, so I never got the chance, but
4: yeah,
3: there we go. Yeah.
4: Well, I won't talk about my bowling expertise. 10-pin bowling?
3: 10-pin bowling. Were you going to represent Australia in 10-pin bowling? Is this what you're about to tell me?
4: I did ask my parents for my own ball.
3: And what did they say?
4: Yeah, nah.
3: Sorry, darling.
4: Mm-hmm.
3: No, just
4: oh,
3: go
4: wasn't
3: down.
4: That good.
3: Exactly.
4: Oh, it was getting better.
3: Just rent the shoes and rent the ball.
4: Exactly.
3: It's like the rest of the kids.
4: Mm-hmm. Yeah.
3: Now, what's happening in the latest news, which
4: headlines
3: is what you're here for?
4: Indeed, yeah. And police have confirmed 2 people have died in a light aircraft crash in Logan, south of Brisbane. A Beechcraft 836 Bonanza plane went down in a field at Chambers Flat this morning. Chief Superintendent Mel Adams says officers are trying to notify the families of the 2 people who died. She says investigations into the crash are still in their early stages. Federal Deputy Opposition Leader Jane Hume says One Nation's policy to allow Australians to tap into their super lacks substance. The minor party wants to allow renters and mortgage holders to carve out a quarter of their 12% super payments for up to 3 years. One Nation leader Pauline Hanson says the proposal is aimed at giving Australians breathing room amid cost of living challenges. But Senator Hume says she's unsure how the scheme would actually work. A law firm has issued a call out for witnesses over allegations of physical abuse at a prestigious Gold Coast boarding school. Firm Maurice Blackburn is investigating allegations of historical abuse involving students at the Southport School in the 1990s. A former student alleges that as a Year 7 student, he was subjected to serious physical abuse by older students while living at the school's boarding house. Associate Sarah Burrows says her client alleges he was slashed on the arm with a scalpel, had darts thrown into his back, and was choked until he lost consciousness, sleeping with a bat beside his bed in fear of being attacked. The firm's calling for information from anyone who may have witnessed or heard about the boarding house's culture in the early 1990s. The EU is giving Greenland a cash boost amid US President Donald Trump's annexation drive. The world's largest island is an autonomous territory of Denmark, but Mr. Trump has been threatening to take it. The chief of the EU, Ursula von der Leyen, will announce what she calls a substantial financial package. Greenland Prime Minister Jens Frederik Nielsen has stressed the importance of close ties with the EU. And Matilda star Mary Fowler has kicked off her 26-27 Women's Super League season by scoring Manchester City's opening goal in a 3-1 win over Birmingham City. Bunny Shaw was player of the match for her double, but Fowler started the day with an awesome first-time strike to set the tone for the reigning champions. She's just one of 13 Australians across 8 clubs playing in the Women's Super League, which is the equivalent of the Men's English Premier League. There's 3 players at Arsenal, 3 also at the up-and-coming Charlton Athletic. But yes, so many players to keep track of as the season starts, and Mary Fowler just kicked it off beautifully.
3: Nice work, Mary Fowler. Mick Radojkovic back from his holiday. Did you switch off during your holiday?
4: Really did, apart from algorithms on social media. But no, I really didn't. There was some news that crept through, and there's obviously big news that you can't avoid, especially like the Nepal and Tibet flooding. That was really sad, and the really sad death of Dolly Parton, of course. Like, all these things happened while I was away, you know, and I was just like, you can't avoid some news, but I did try and switch off.
3: You did try. Yeah. So you have gotten back into the swing of things, and
4: yes.
3: What a weekend it was. This is your work. Were you catching up as much as anyone else?
4: Oh, because look, I was. A few things stood out over the weekend, and hopefully we've captured those in these questions that are coming up for anyone who's, you know, you still sort of hear news over the weekend, and sometimes these big things just stand out. So,
3: all right, yeah. Let's see how we go. What a weekend it was. If you switched off, well, this is a learning opportunity, so stay listening. And if you were switched on, then this is your chance to show off. 1-300-903-917. Give me a call to play What a Weekend It Was. My first question for you is that a new world map has been backed by the United Nations, which will more accurately reflect the actual size of many countries and continents around the world. Which continent will look a lot bigger in this map? A, Africa. B, South America. Or C, Europe. Which continent will look a lot bigger in this new map being backed by the United Nations? A, Africa. B, South America. C, Europe. If you know the answer to that, get on the phone, 1-300-903-917, to play What a Weekend It Was. I've got 3 questions for you, but this is the first of them. A new world map has been backed by the United Nations, which will more accurately reflect the size of countries and then continents around the world. Which continent will look a lot bigger in the map? A, Africa. B, South America. C, Europe. 1-300-903-917 to play What a Weekend It Was. 22 to 5 now.

0: I think it's more likely to be a touch of rain on otherwise sunshiny days for us for the rest of the week. I'll have Jenny Woodward joining you in the next hour here on Drive. But shower or two right across the rest of the week, even though looking out our window right now to the blue sky to the west, you wouldn't think so. Speaking of which, when that sun goes down, it's often when the flying foxes come out. Now, you probably wouldn't think that fishing line is a problem that bats need to worry about, but you might be surprised. Stay listening, I'll tell you more shortly.
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0: Oh, interesting, because there might just be a Bluey question in a moment as we play What a Weekend It Was. 1-300-903-917, a stack of Drive. Listeners ready to play, starting with Doug at Paradise Point. G'day, Doug.
4: Oh, hi, Vern. How are you?
0: Very well. Now, first question for you. A new world map has been backed by the United Nations, which will, they say, more accurately reflect the true size of countries and continents around the world. Which continent will look a lot bigger out of these three? A, Africa, B, South America, or C, Europe, Doug?
4: Africa
0: is correct. Yeah, have you seen the maps for yourself?
4: I have, Ben, and the map of Australia is slightly slanted to the right.
0: Yes.
4: And in the old maps that we've been looking at for 100 years, the Greenland looks the same as what Africa is. Of course, it's nowhere near the size of Africa.
0: It's weird, isn't it? When you start looking at it, you go, wow, that is really different. Quite astounding changes. It was actually one of the African countries, Togo, that proposed this. 164 countries voted in favour of the resolution. Only the US voted no. Its representative saying that this resolution was superfluous and unnecessary. All right, question number two for you, Doug. Let's see how you go. Best of three. I need you to get all the way to the third question. A new $1 collector's coin is going to be released into circulation soon, featuring beloved Australian character.
3: Bluey!
0: Yes, Bluey. And another character from the show as well. I need to know what they're going to be doing on this $1 coin. Is it A, riding bikes? B, swimming, or C, playing cricket? Doug at Paradise Point, do you know?
4: I don't know, but I have a guess, playing cricket.
0: Playing cricket, it's a nice guess, especially at this time of the year when we're on the eve of the cricket season. Yes, the Royal Australian Mint has announced it's launching another Bluey $1 coin. They're actually called dollar bucks, which I'm assuming is a Bluey reference. So the lovable Healer family call them dollar bucks in their show rather than dollars. And it comes from a memorable moment in the Bluey show with Rusty sending a fierce drive as Bluey cheers him on.
5: Rusty, Dad's letter has a PS for you.
6: Can you read it?
5: This Tiny sounds like he's got some pace on him.
6: He does.
5: I wish I could be there to bowl a few at you,
7: but I can't right now, mate. But look, as you grow up, you'll face harder things than a cricket ball, and you'll have two choices. Back away and get out.
6: Whose bat is it?
7: Or step in front and play a pull shot. Just keep your eye on the ball and take care of your little sister for me. Love, Dad.
0: Oh, after Father's Day, that's a sweet bit of advice. I don't know if you recognise that voice, Doug at Paradise Point, but that's actually Anthony Field from the Wiggles. Getting in on the action that is Bluey. They're not happy with just being huge in their era. They now want to be big as well in the Bluey era. All right, final question with Donna at Ashmore and Tony at Wurrungere hoping that you fall at some stage, Doug. Maybe the final question, but I don't reckon. The NRL regular season is over, as you probably know. Gold Coast Titans managed to avoid the wooden spoon thanks to one team. Who's at the bottom of the NRL ladder, Doug, at Paradise Point?
4: St George,
0: Illawarra, the Dragons. And he's taken it in three. Look at you go, Doug at Paradise Point. Nice work.
4: Thank you, Vaughn.
0: You are well across it. You've been paying attention over the weekend. Hang on the line. We'll get your details. And you are the first this week to go through to the Drive prize draw.
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0: 13 to 5. Latest news at 5 o'clock. Checking the roads for you just before that. Also, after 5... down but not completely out, the local councillor who's continuing his fight to stop parking permits being introduced along the new light rail suburbs. More on that after 5 o'clock. Also, you see them round about now, actually, when the sun starts to go down, the flying foxes come out. Something you might not realise is a problem for flying fox is fishing line. How so? I'll tell you more soon.

0: 8 minutes to five from their stratospheric hit album, What's the Story? Morning Glory, Oasis, of course, and Roll With It.
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0: A discarded piece of fishing line, you know, might seem harmless, but for a flying fox, did you know that it can be deadly? Bats wouldn't probably be the first species you'd expect to be tangled in fishing line, but Gold Coast-based animal rescue group Bats Queensland says it's receiving an increasing number of calls about flying foxes being caught in fishing line. Some are so badly injured they do have to be put down. The ABC's Danielle Maher spoke with Bats Queensland President Rhiannon Treche-Walker about this growing problem.
2: The flying foxes, when they fly out of a nighttime, they do actually skim the surface of the water. So any fishing lines that are left, they will get entangled in, and often they'll get the hook as well. They can also get the fishing line, of course, when people get them caught in trees or on the power lines above as well, and the bats land on those and can get hooked. We've also seen instances where even the fishing line has kind of like dangled down above the water and they've been snagged by it as they've flown by.
3: How big is this problem?
2: It's pretty significant, and it can have a lot of detrimental impact to the flying foxes, the individuals. As they get tangled up, they, as you can imagine, the fishing line is quite thin and also very strong. So as they get tangled up, it can cut off circulation quite quickly to their delicate wing membrane. And also as they try and fight their way to freedom, they often damage their mouth and teeth as well. They can often lose teeth or get significant puncture holes to their mouth. And then, of course, the hook itself can, more often than not, we see it in, making holes into the abdomen or the wing of the bat.
3: I understand that there's been an increasing number of rescue calls being made to Bats Queensland in relation to this issue.
2: Yeah, so we've had a bit of a spike of it lately in the last

0: a couple of weeks or so. Quite recently, I believe we had two just in one day. And prior to that, we've also had a couple in the far North Gold Coast as well.
1: Are you able to explain the reasons behind this? Is it because more people are out fishing, or there's just more bats and flying foxes out and about?
0: So potentially it is just because people are more fishing. I'm not a fisher man myself, so I'm not really into the know of that side of things. But, you know, we can potentially see more of it if we get more influx of bats as well, especially in our native flowering trees. When they start flowering, the bats will be more active. Although I don't believe at the moment we do have an increase of flying foxes in the area. I think it's just more related to people activity.
1: What is your message to people who are out fishing then?
0: My message to people is just be aware of the impact that what you leave behind can make, not only to our flying foxes, but a whole host of other wildlife as well. Never leave fishing line wherever you can. Always bring your rubbish with you. And also casting out, as we've posted onto our Facebook page, that low cast out helps prevent entanglements and getting that fishing line stuck in somewhere it doesn't belong.
1: What usually happens when you receive a call?
0: So what usually happens when we receive any sort of rescue call is our hotliner worker will take the phone call and get down all the details. She will then pass that message out to all of our rescuers, and whoever is available and the closest to that call will attend as soon as possible. It can get a bit tricky, especially with these fishing line ones as well. The last couple we've had, they've been quite tricky because the bat has been suspended in the air as well. So it's taken a bit of skill from our more experienced rescuers to get those ones down.
1: We have now entered spring. Do you think this problem is going to get worse?
0: There is a potential for this problem to get worse if people continue to discard their fishing line inappropriately. Flying foxes, a lot of people don't like them, but they are incredibly important to our ecosystems. If you liked koalas, you got to like bats because they are the ones pollinating the eucalyptus trees for our koalas. And they also help at spreading seeds around in the forest as well. So they are really our forest rehabbers. There are a lot of flying foxes and bats on the Gold Coast, and it really kind of also depends on the seasons. They're what I call the greatest couch surfers. So they jump from colony to colony as an individual. One flying fox can spend anywhere from 1 to 30 nights in a colony going up and down the coast following the food. So it really kind of just depends on what is happening in a certain area, what food sources are available to them.
2: Yeah, Rhiannon Trace Walker talking about the problem there of flying foxes getting caught up in fishing line. Interesting to hear her talking about how they skim the water, and that's sometimes how they pick up on the fishing line that's been discarded. If you do need that hotline, the best place to go is their website, batsqld.org.au. Checking those roads for you just before the 5 o'clock news here on Drive with me, Bern Young. 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
1: Sometimes I wonder what I'm gonna do, but there ain't no cure for the summertime blues.
2: Eddie Cochran and Summertime Blues as we head towards the 5 o'clock news.
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4: Good afternoon. We have numerous incidents on the M1, mostly for the southbound run. So if you are coming in from Brisbane, you'll hardly be moving from Underwood right through to Daisy Hill. That's due to a multi-vehicle crash. There's also a multi-vehicle crash on the other side of the road, northbound. So it is slowing down from back at Tanimera for that. And then we've got delays as well as you make your way through Yatala, slowing through Pimpamar, nice and clear through Upper Coomera and Helensvale for now. But we do have some delays building up as well for this Smith Street motorway westbound. As you make your way past Olsen Avenue right through to the M1, you'll be tapping the brakes. The Gold Coast Highway is slowing down through Surfers Paradise and...
3: See Gold Coast. Traffic.
4: Good afternoon. We have numerous incidents on the M1, mostly for the southbound run. So if you are coming in from Brisbane, you'll hardly be moving from Underwood right through to Daisy Hill. That's due to a multi-vehicle crash. There's also a multi-vehicle crash on the other side of the road, northbound. So it is slowing down from back at Tanimera for that. And then we've got delays as well as you make your way through Yatala, slowing through Pimpamar, nice and clear through Upper Coomera and Helensvale for now. But we do have some delays building up as well for the Smith Street motorway westbound. As you make your way past Olsen Avenue right through to the M1, you'll be tapping the brakes. The Gold Coast Highway is slowing down through Surfers Paradise and Thomas Drive, also very heavy on the lead up to the Gold Coast Highway across the bridge. I'm Jess Miller from ATM with the latest traffic. Time.
2: Good afternoon, ABC News with Sue Fitzpatrick. In breaking news, triple murderer Daryl Valroy Young has been sentenced to life imprisonment with a non-parole period of 40 years. The 63-year-old was convicted by jury for the 2022 murders of his neighbours, Mervyn and Marie Schwartz and Graham Tighe, and the attempted murder of Ross Tighe in the Townsville Supreme Court last week. Justice Christopher Johnston said the crimes were of unspeakable callousness and said Young would not be eligible for parole until he is 99 years old. A crime scene has been declared at the site of a light plane crash which has killed two people in Logan, south of Brisbane. Chelsea Malunga reports.
5: The aircraft, a Beechcraft A36 Bonanza, went down at Stockley near Chambers Flat shortly after departing from Archerfield Airport at about 11 o'clock this morning. The crash sparked a grass fire which took 8 crews about an hour to extinguish. Police say officers found 2 people dead inside the plane and they're working to notify next of kin. Logan Chief Superintendent Mel Adam is urging any witnesses to come forward.
6: Anybody that may have witnessed the aircraft hit the ground, it was close to a roadway. Perhaps there is vehicle dash cam or something of that nature.
5: 3 members of the Australian Transport Safety Bureau have arrived to investigate the cause of the crash.
2: More than a dozen crews are at the scene of a large grass fire in Ipswich, west of Brisbane. The blaze burning off Coleman Road at South Ripley started about 6 o'clock last night. No properties are under direct threat. Meantime, in Rockhampton, firefighters have contained a blaze which broke out near the Bruce Highway at Port Curtis about 1:30 this afternoon. Police are door-knocking properties in the area to alert residents. The findings of an independent review into the troubled maternity unit of a major Queensland hospital have been released. Grace Nakamura reports.
7: Queensland Health commissioned a review into the Toowoomba Hospital's maternity service in February this year after concerns about treatment of patients and workplace culture. A panel of experts reviewed Darling Downs Health's response to 117 recommendations made from 5 previous reviews into the maternity unit since 2018. Their findings included that the hospital had no dedicated maternity complaint service. They found long-standing issues were yet to be resolved, and while there was some reform underway, it was still in early stages.
2: Prime Minister Anthony Albanese will meet with military veterans later today amid concern over a looming change to allied healthcare access. From July next year, there'll be a $5,000 limit on allied healthcare spending for veterans, with spending over that amount to require demonstrated clinical need. This morning, a group of eight veterans laid down their medals in front of Parliament House in protest against the proposed limit. Mr Albanese says consultation is continuing on the forthcoming change.
8: I'll be meeting with veterans later this afternoon. Our veterans have stepped up for us and we must step up for them. My government's priority is ensuring that veterans receive high quality care that supports their health and their well-being.
2: Overseas, the UN Weather Agency says wildfires are becoming an increasing source of harmful air pollution. Tweong Fitzpatrick reports.
9: The warning comes during a year marked by extreme heat and destructive wildfires around the globe. The World Meteorological Organization says extreme wildfires are more likely to occur in the future. Scientific Officer Lorenzo Labrador says pollution from wildfires is a concern.
10: The degradation of air quality and the events that cause air quality degradation can go across many nations and across continents even.
9: The UN is also calling for improved monitoring of pollutants and aerosols, including black carbon and microplastics, saying they remain poorly tracked despite their widespread presence in the atmosphere.
2: To sport, the AFL has announced it's introducing limits on contact training for the league's pre-season to reduce the incidence of concussion. From the next pre-season, clubs will initially be limited to a total of 120 minutes of contact training per week, rising to 160 minutes by the end of pre-season. Queensland's weather, very isolated showers in the east, south of Mackay and on the north tropical coast. Sunny elsewhere. In the southeast, mostly sunny afternoon with light winds. Brisbane 15 to 25, the Gold Coast 14 to 24, the Sunshine Coast 13 to 23 and Ipswich 10 to 27 degrees.

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2: And hello, great to be with you. Thank you to Tom Forbes, who sat in the chair for a couple of days last week. And thank you in advance to Mick Radojkovic, who'll share the load a little bit this week. It'll be sort of some musical chairs, but I reckon you can keep up. You know Mick well. Let's have a look at the temperatures in a moment. Jenny Woodward will cast her eye over the rest of the working weeks, looking a little bit wet at times. And speaking of looking ahead, it did look like a done deal. The light rail's been running to and from Burleigh for a month now. The new parking restrictions were supposed to start next Monday. Why is there now a question mark over that start date? The local councillor will explain in a moment. Also, it's been described by one high-profile American CEO as white-collar fraud. Working from home. Wow, that's quite the description. And yet, we see another study showing that it's the key to worker well-being. More on that when we think outside the cubicle with Dr. Libby Sander later, internationally renowned expert on work and the workplace.
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2: A quick look at the temperatures before Jenny gives us the rundown on the rest of the week. We did get to 25 today, which was far more pleasant than Father's Day was pleasant by all means, but just hot, wasn't it? Too hot for the start of September. So 25 today, but right now we're on 21 at the airport and Seaway, 22 at Canungra. It's down to 17 degrees on Tambourine Mountain. Brizzy's on 22 as well, 23 further west, Bow Desert's 23. Byron sitting on 20 degrees right now. We've had a few problems on the roads for this Monday afternoon, so we'll get the latest on your commute in the next 10 or 15 minutes as well. 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
0: Well, if you live anywhere between Burleigh Heads and Broadbeach, you would have been watching with interest the arguments for and against the new parking permits that were set to be in place this time next week. It was well publicised at the last full council meeting a couple of weeks ago that the mayor shut down any discussion over proposed changes to parking along the new stage of light rail. Councillor Nick Marshall, whose division takes in Mermaid down to parts of Burleigh and Miami, joins me in the studio with an update, because I just used the word were supposed to be happening. Nick Marshall, hello.
2: Yes. Hello.
0: So the last time we heard from you, there wasn't any chance of having this parking permit debate, let alone changed. It wasn't even being debated. So what's changed?
2: Well, I mean, we're still, Councillor Martin and I are still debating, and are going to bring something tomorrow to Transport Committee and then hopefully full council next week. But we do have an extension now. It won't start on next week as it was initially planned. There is about a 10-week time period to install all the signs across the area, and we can't have any enforcement until those signs are, you know, are get in place across the whole division. So at this stage, until we know exactly how tomorrow goes and then next full council, I probably can't say anything other than it will be 10 weeks when we redo the timeline. So at this stage, there's been a number of people that have contacted me and said we've put in for a permit, or we haven't heard anything, and I'm here to say, yeah, that's fine, so keep doing that. But a number of the permits aren't going to be issued now until we have an accurate timeline of the implementation.
0: Surely it was always known that it was going to take 10 weeks to put up all the signs, so why wasn't there already a 10-week, you know, we should be 6 weeks closer to that 10-week, shouldn't we?
2: We should, and that's probably my fault, and because I was pushing so hard for there to be almost a pause button placed on it, and some of the mayor's comments from the previous council were probably my fault, that perhaps the general business item wasn't lawful, and that's why it got shut down. So it is my fault that we've got an extension. They certainly would have loved to have started to put the signs in, I guess, from the moment that the light rail announcement was when that was going to open. Because I've been quite confident that we'd have a success or we'd have a win in some way, that timeline keeps getting pushed out. So that is my fault, but I think it's positive in my mind.
0: Yeah, so it's a convenient thing.
2: It's a
0: convenient error as far as you're concerned.
2: Yeah, well, yeah. I probably shouldn't say that, but it has been. And I think, to the officer's credit, like, they have been working with me to try and get the best outcome for everybody. They recognise that the traffic area probably at some point will need to be implemented and will be required. I guess there's a number of residents in our area that would say, there's more parking in the streets now than there ever has been. Why are we implementing this if we don't really need it? And so that's the happy medium that we're working with. And the hope is, if we can get some little things changed at the moment, we might have a period of time where we don't implement it. We can collect some stats and data to make an evidence-based decision rather than an assumption-based decision.
0: And that's what you've been asking for straight away. You were shut down in that full council meeting just a couple of weeks ago. So what can you take to tomorrow's Transport Committee, which is different again? What can you take to them that you think could have more success?
2: Yeah, look, I've got to put my hand up and say perhaps that was my fault. So, you know, I had in the item, it was more instructing, officers what to do, when reality is a general business item has to be asking more for a report to come back to make a decision on. So, you know, I'll put my hand up and say that I have to take some blame there. But, you know, certainly from the previous Transport Committee, the general business item wasn't instructing anyone to do, but that unfortunately didn't get the support of my peers. So we've changed some things around, Councillor Martin and I, for tomorrow's Transport Committee. It is a massive day tomorrow, but just to basically bring a report back with some options that we can implement over the next however many months, to collect some data at the very least, knowing that it will take 10 weeks to install all the signs, we might as well use as much time as we have available to determine whether it's needed. And, you know, if it is needed, well, then so be it. We can use that data. But I guess making an assumption-based decision, it's difficult to explain to a resident, well, we're doing it because we think this might happen. Let's actually see if it does eventuate. And if it does, well, so be it. The officers have done an amazing amount of work to set this up. And then we just put the signs up and go away.
0: Okay. Councillor Nick Marshall is with me. He's really trying to change what is expected to happen along the new stage of the light rail, which of course goes from Broadbeach South all the way down to Burleigh and includes Councillor Josh Martin's division as well, as you've mentioned. Remind us what happens elsewhere along the light rail, and I'm thinking particularly of Main Beach. So does Main Beach have these in place? Because, of course, they've had the light rail for so long now.
2: No, that's exactly right, and a number of people have spoken to me about that, that Main Beach has a traffic area in place, but it's events. So it's the old Indy or Gold Coast 500. It's implemented for that week or two, but it doesn't have a light rail time traffic like this does. And like you said, it's had
0: so none
2: rail.
0: Of the houses or units or so no one in that area has to abide by a 3-hour time limit.
2: No, so they don't have what we're I guess proposing for this area, and that's been a number one.
0: Why not?
2: It's a very, very good question. So yeah, maybe we'll find out. But okay, that's been probably Councillor Martin and I's big push is that, look, they've had light rail for 12 years and they may very well be people listening here from Main Beach that, and I guess McIntosh Island as well, that are saying, look, we would like it. That might be a really good thing. But it's been 12 years and we've not waited 12 weeks to see how ours eventuates. I have no doubt that there are areas in the city, and there are areas through Southport when the light rail came through that did become almost car parks. And so the officers, in so many instances, the officers get a bad rap, and so does council, that we are reactionary. And in this instance, we've been very, you know, proactive and trying to get things established. But it's probably... that's come back to bite us a little bit with people saying, I'm not sure that we actually need it right away. But let's take some time, get some data and research, and then make that decision.
0: Have you essentially got the outcome you wanted anyway, Nick Marshall?
2: You've got time, haven't you? We've got a little bit of time now, absolutely, to start collecting some information. What I would like more time. I would certainly like a definitive period where people knew we have this amount of time to see, you know, how it all sort of settles. The light rail's very early on at the moment. It's still, you know, I guess you'd say in the honeymoon period where people either aren't sure whether they should go and use it, if they can use it, could they leave their car here, should they not. I think Main Beach is a really fantastic example of 12 years. They've had it and it hasn't necessarily become a car park in their streets. It might do in ours. But let's give it a period of time to really have a good look at it. And if it does, well, the officers have done an amazing amount of work so they can start, enforcing it. But if not, well, then let's have a proper conversation as to whether it's needed.
0: And in terms of what happens next, is it a wait and see what happens at committee tomorrow?
2: Yes. So at committee tomorrow, I'm not on the transport committee, so I will... Councillor Martin will open and present the general business item on my behalf and then probably yield his opening to me. And then, you know, it'll hopefully have a little bit of debate. I don't want to jinx it. Last time I said I was semi-confident, so I'm not saying anything now. But hopefully my peers can see what we're trying to do. We're not trying to stop anything. I just want to be able to collect some data so that we can make an informed decision.
0: And in terms of making those signs, is anyone actually making them right now, or are they still waiting to see what happens next?
2: Look, that's a good question. I do know that there is somebody that's ready to go. So I would imagine some of the signs are probably done, but... let's hold off.
0: Whether they go up is another thing. Interestingly, not even right outside here at ABC, the whole time have we had the 1 hour that should have been in place right here. So a lot of those signs haven't gone up for ages.
2: No, that's right. Yeah. Absolutely right. And look, that's
0: separate
2: probably
0: to the
2: where,
0: 3-hour limit.
2: Yeah, and that's a really good point, is that there are a number of areas where we're still adjusting to what it was through the construction, where we had 1 hour parking so that tradies weren't parking there to build the light rail. Equally, areas were timed and not timed. So a lot of dust has to settle. Let's let that settle, is my opinion, and then let's make an informed decision.
0: Councillor Nick Marshall, always good to see you in the studio here at ABC Gold Coast as well. Thanks very much for bringing us up to date.
2: My pleasure.
0: Hold off at the moment on the permits. That's all we can say for now, and let's see what happens next.
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3: We're looking nice and clear across the Gold Coast for the most part. Of course, we do have those westbound delays for the Smith Street motorway between Olsen Avenue and the M1, but they're just our usual peak hour delays. And Narang, a little bit of congestion for Ferry Street at Price Street as well. Again, nothing out of the ordinary. However, we do have an absolute standstill affecting the run in from Brisbane this afternoon on the M1 between 8 Mile Plains and Daisy Hill. That's due to a multi-vehicle crash, which is blocking the right lane after Logan Lee Road. So if you are coming in from Brisbane, just be prepared to be running a little bit late. We also have northbound delays as you make your way through Logan Home on the M1. But apart from that, we're looking pretty decent on the M1 northbound. I'm Jess Miller from ATN with the latest traffic on ABC Gold Coast.
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4: The Weather Report with Jenny Woodward.
0: Well, coming off a stunning weekend, will this blue sky hang around, Jenny Woodward? I don't think so.
5: No, I don't think so either. We've got southeasterly winds starting to build along the coast, and that, of course, always brings in the cloud and some shower activity. And I know, you know, people are desperate for showers. We've got quite a lot of fires burning across the state, so any moisture that we can get into the atmosphere is good. But for the Gold Coast, up to 3 millimetres on the forecast tomorrow, more likely through the day, morning and afternoon. And those southeasterlies up to 30 kilometres an hour, a top temperature of 24 degrees. So it's really cooled down after the weekend. 23 the top on Wednesday with 12 overnight, mostly sunny in the morning, but then the chance of a shower in the evening. But we're talking 1 or 2 millimetres burn, so it's not much. It picks up a little bit on Thursday, a medium chance of showers south-southeasterly to 35 kilometres an hour, 22 degrees the top and up to 4 millimetres. Much the same on Friday, an 80% chance of showers up to 5 millimetres and 13 to 22, the temperature range. Medium chance of showers on Saturday, 13 to 23, 3 millimetres on the forecast. And then we're looking at partly cloudy, slight chance of a shower Sunday and back to sunny skies the following Monday with 24. So not
0: I like
5: too
0: those
5: much.
0: Temperatures. I don't want to say that we don't like warm weather because we're Queenslanders and Queenslanders can do warm weather, but it just felt a little too soon for the heat that we had over the weekend.
5: It's not unusual to get a really hot week in September and things settle down a bit and then we are into more of a springtime vibe. And then, of course, those temperatures, as we all know, will climb back up again. So let's hope that doesn't happen too soon.
0: No, exactly, because I did wonder what it did to my jacaranda tree when we had some very hot weather right at that particular point in September last year, and I want my jacaranda to do well this year. So it's losing all its leaves. It's on its way.
5: Okay, that sounds good.
0: Purpler days, so to speak.
5: Well, you know, I always love a jacaranda on the weather wall. So anyone who's got jacaranda trees, you know, send me some photos.
0: Okay.
5: In landscape, that's always great.
0: In landscape. All right, everybody, yes. You know this. And of course,
5: it's QLD weather. At abc.net.au.
0: You beat me to it. I was just about, I remembered it finally. QLD weather at abc.net.au. We'll see whatever photos have been sent to you. And of course, we'll see you on ABC TV tonight from 7. Thanks, Jenny.
5: Thanks, Bern.
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0: Yeah, and Nick, looking forward to joining you a little bit later this week. Sarah Howells is going to be taking care of you for the next couple of days from 8:30 here on ABC Gold Coast. Just getting closer to 5:25. 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

0: Self-titled debut album, as it was in the early 90s, Baby Animals and One Word. Interesting fact that I've never put together. When you were listening to that album in 1991, you had never heard of the band Radiohead. Creep had not yet been released. Pablo Honey and all the other albums to come were just things in our future record collection. Or was that a CD collection, I guess, at that time? They have just announced in the last few minutes that Radiohead are returning to Australia May and June next year. If you are a Radiohead fan, first time that they've been back to Australia in 15 years. It's been a really long time. Unfortunately, you're not going to be able to drive up the road to Brisbane to see them. They're not coming to Brizzy. No, they're not. They're only going to Melbourne and Sydney, of course, and Perth, which is interesting. So they're heading over to Western Australia, but they're not coming to Queensland. Do we have to get a petition together to change this, people? I don't know. But if you're keen for Radiohead, I think I'm going to have to play some Radiohead. What do you reckon? We'll get the latest news first, of course, and then I'll play some Radiohead for you in celebration of the fact that they are coming back after so long. We'll do that after the 5:30 news.
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0: ABC News. Good afternoon. I'm Jessica van Vonderen. Triple murderer Darryl Valroy Young has been sentenced to life in prison for the execution-style murder of his neighbours at Bogie in North Queensland in 2022. Emily Anderson reports from the Townsville Supreme Court.
1: Darryl Young was convicted last week of murdering family members Mervyn and Marie Schwartz and Graham Tye and attempting to murder Ross Tye following a dispute about cattle in August 2022. Today, the court heard victim impact statements from family members who said they were serving a life sentence of grief and trauma. Crown Prosecutor Monique Shepherd told the court Young had previously been jailed for cattle theft himself. Justice Christopher Johnston said the crimes were of unspeakable callousness, sentencing Young to life imprisonment for each count of murder and 16 years imprisonment for attempted murder, with a non-parole period of 40 years.
0: Police have confirmed two people have died in a light plane crash in Logan, south of Brisbane. A Beechcraft A36 Bonanza went down in a field at Stockley this morning. Chief Superintendent Mel Adams says officers are trying to notify the families of the two people who died. She says the investigations into the crash are in the early stages.
2: All I can tell you is the aircraft departed Archfield Airport very shortly before 11 a.m. As to what happened whilst that aircraft was in the air, we have no information at this time.
0: Firefighters are working to contain a large grass fire in Ipswich, west of Brisbane. The blaze is burning at South Ripley between Bayliss, Coleman and Ripley Roads. More than a dozen fire crews are at the scene and several water bombers are providing support. No properties are under direct threat, but a stay-informed advisory is in place for residents in the area. A Gold Coast man who threatened to bash the Prime Minister and the Treasurer has narrowly avoided jail time. Mark Rigby reports.
3: 57-year-old Scott Evans pleaded guilty to one count of threatening a public official in the Southport Magistrates Court today. The court heard he was charged on July 16th after Australian Federal Police searched his home at Coomera on the northern Gold Coast. The court heard that 3 weeks before being charged, Evans left three expletive-laden messages on the answering service of Federal Treasurer Jim Chalmers. Within those messages were several threats to bash and paralyse both the Treasurer and the Prime Minister, Anthony Albanese. Evans was sentenced to 6 months in prison but released on an 18-month good behaviour order.
0: A political stoush has erupted between One Nation and Labor over the minor party's push to allow Australians to tap into their superannuation. Here's political reporter Jack Mackay.
4: Under One Nation's proposal, renters and mortgage holders would be allowed to carve out a quarter of their 12% super payments for up to 3 years. One Nation MP Barnaby Joyce says the policy is about helping Australians in a time of crisis.
5: We need to make sure in a cost of living crisis that we keep people in their home.
4: But Treasurer Jim Chalmers has seized on the proposal to accuse One Nation of being anti-super.
6: This is a recipe to make Australian workers tens of thousands of dollars worse off in retirement.
4: The coalition has also suggested the minor party's plan lacks substance.
0: Overseas, Indonesia's main international airport and seven others in the country remain closed after a volcanic eruption. Mount Anak Krakatoa began erupting late on Friday. Qantas says it's providing assistance to affected customers. In sport, Australia's head cricket selector George Bailey says he wants Queensland batsman Manus Labuschagne to score more runs, but has backed him to continue as number three in the side's batting order. The selectors have named a squad to play three tests in South Africa next month. Labuschagne was in poor form against Bangladesh, but Bailey says he's confident he can step up.
7: Players can be flexible in where they bat, but as it stands now, I'm happy for Mark is the incumbent in that position, and we confidently can contribute positively there.
0: Taking a look at Queensland's weather, very isolated showers in the east, south of Mackay and on the north tropical coast, sunny elsewhere. In the southeast, mostly sunny afternoon with light winds. Brisbane, 15 to 25 degrees. The Gold Coast, 14 to 24. And the Sunshine Coast, 13 to 23. And I'll have more news at 7 o'clock on ABC TV.
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9: You know, it's been described by one high-profile American CEO as white-collar fraud. That's what he thinks of people working from home in this modern era. And yet, another study is showing that it's the key to worker well-being. More on that as we think outside the cubicle with Dr. Libby Sander in a moment. She's an internationally renowned expert on work and the workplace. In just a tick, we'll get the very latest on the roads for you.
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10: Hello again, another check of the roads, and it is mostly good news because we are in the clear of any major incidents or accidents across the Gold Coast, and any major delays we had are starting to ease off, including the Smith Street motorway. That was looking very slow for a minute there through Parkwood between Olsen Avenue and the M1. Now it's just stop-go through that particular area. Narang at the intersection of Price Street and Ferry Street were a little congested, as you would expect. Surface Paradise, for the most part, we're pretty clear for the Gold Coast Highway. Having said that, Thomas Drive is a little bit bunched up as you make your way across the bridge on the lead up to the Gold Coast Highway. In Bundle, we have no major issues, not even for Ashmore Road. That is looking nice and clear. I'm Jess Miller from ATN with the latest traffic on ABC Gold Coast.
9: Thanks very much, Jess. Sitting in for Brad. And speaking of sitting in, Mick Radojkovic will be sitting in for me on the drive show tomorrow. G'day, Mick.
11: Hello, Bern. It's been nice to be back.
9: It's nice to have you back as well. Now, I haven't brought you in to talk about the fact that we're job sharing for the week, which we kind of are job sharing, aren't we?
11: Yeah, we are.
9: You're on Tuesday and Thursday. I'm on Monday, Wednesday, Friday. Just, yeah, every, you know, we can interchange, can't
11: That's
9: we?
11: Right,
9: like,
11: yeah.
9: You're on the bench, you jump off and
11: yep.
9: I go back on
11: Fill
9: the bench.
11: In.
9: And
11: yep, interchange.
9: Interchange, like it. Yeah. Exactly. It's the interchange on the drive show. What I've dragged you in for is to ask, are you going to travel to Sydney, Melbourne, or indeed Perth in order to see Radiohead? It's just literally just dropped this news.
11: This news will be all over my algorithms for the rest of the week. Radiohead haven't been in Australia for, get this, 15 years since they played all over the country in 2012. At that point, they did play in Brisbane at the Brisbane Entertainment Centre, but this time they've chosen to only play in three cities, which is quite an interesting decision. But
9: it
11: I think
9: is. They're doing a lot of gigs in those cities.
11: Yeah,
9: aren't
11: four
9: they?
11: In Perth, yeah. Six in Melbourne, and six in Sydney. Whether or not they do more or not, here's an interesting one. One of their biggest albums, right, OK Computer, was released in 1997. So at this point, it'll be the 30-year anniversary of OK Computer, is on the 21st of May. They've got no shows scheduled for the actual anniversary of that album. So I reckon there's going to be extra shows.
9: Do you? Is it? Are they saying it's an anniversary tour of the album?
11: Not,
9: they haven't called it
11: no,
9: that?
11: No, it's not an anniversary tour as such. But
9: God, I wish it was, because I went to see them at Festival Hall in Brisbane,
11: right,
9: which now obviously doesn't exist, but was an absolutely iconic Brisbane venue at the time for the OK Computer
11: tour. Amazing.
9: Yeah. 1998 was, even though the album had come out the year before, but 98 was when they toured.
11: What are your memories of the show?
9: Oh, so good. Yeah. Like, not, you know how sometimes you've seen so many shows that sometimes you go, God, I can't actually remember that. I mean, you remember that it was good, but I distinctly remember the harmonizing that I didn't realize how much harmonizing was going on. When you listen to the album, you realize that, you know, it's not just Tom York harmonizing with himself, that it was the whole band.
11: Yeah,
9: and
11: right.
9: So you'd see these 2-3-part harmonies going on, and I hadn't picked up on that until I saw them live. Yeah. I just remember getting lost in that venue, in that album, in that time. It was so good. Lost in a good way.
11: It's such an iconic band. Like, I wasn't the massive Radiohead fan. Like, a lot of my friends are. And I see a lot of older millennials really, really dig them as well. But I really appreciate their music. And it's obviously, yeah, Paranoid Android. It's just like iconic songs. There's a few songs that I really love from Pablo Honey as well, the first album, the old school stuff.
9: I was living in Cairns when Creep became a hit.
11: Well, yeah,
9: and
11: Creep
9: I
11: was huge,
9: got
11: right?
9: I didn't quite get it. I was kind of like, and then I heard the Triple J version when I'd go back, because at that stage, Triple J wasn't around the country. It was only in metropolitan cities. So I wasn't hearing the version of it, which, as you know, sort of has an expletive throughout it, whereas the Hot FM, as it was, Hot FM single was Yeah.
11: But famously, that was in the very first Hottest 100 countdown, the first, you know, yearly one. And I think it was it number two? It was right up there. It was top five. And it's sort of sacrilegious now to say that Creep is your favourite Radiohead song because it doesn't represent their catalogue
9: no,
11: at all.
9: No, and I think they hated it at one point. I wonder completely about playing. Hated it, but... all right, so as somebody who's not a fan, do you think you'll go see them, Mick?
11: Ah, look, it'd be one of these things where I probably won't line up, but if someone happened to throw me a sperry at some point not closer to May next year, I wouldn't say no.
9: He's working his contacts as we speak, people.
11: But I feel a bit like if I, lined up to go, then a bit of a fraud. I wouldn't probably have done that in the 90s, so I probably won't do that now. But, I mean, it'd be pretty big experience to see them live.
9: Well, I've just CC'd you on the email that I've sent to the touring company begging them to get any interview opportunity that is possible.
11: Sure.
9: I'm pulling out the fact that I'm probably backfilling nightlife over summer. I can put the interview on nationally. It's not just going to the Gold Coast, please. We have Radiohead on ABC Gold Coast / ABC Radio?
11: And then do a little secret anniversary show up in Queensland.
9: Yeah.
11: Brisbane,
9: well, maybe that's why they're planning. Maybe that's what they're planning. They're planning to come to Festival Hall.
11: There's a few dates in between Melbourne and Sydney. I reckon they could fit it in
9: they're
11: there.
9: They're waiting. You know what they're waiting for? They're waiting for a petition started by Bern Young at ABC Gold Coast. Come to the Gold Coast. Forget Brisbane.
11: Yeah.
9: Who needs it? I have to go for OK Computer.
11: Yeah, good call.
9: Thank you.
11: No worries.
9: Cheers, Mick.

0: Ed O'Brien, who does the harmony vocals on that song from Radiohead, described Let Down as the emotional heart of OK Computer back in the day. And we've just learned that Radiohead are coming to Australia. They've just announced, first time in 15 years, they've toured Australia. And they'll be here next May and June. They are not coming to Queensland. They won't be playing Brisbane shows. At least that's what the announcement says. They're going to Perth. They're going to Melbourne. And they're going to Sydney. And they say a couple of dollars from every ticket's going to Greenpeace, as well as the Australian Marine Conservation Society. Radiohead coming back to Australia.
1: Hello, Alex Barwick, coming up with Australia Wide. A shortcut across the country, three decades in the making, sealing the Outback Way inches forward.
2: We're hearing that it's sort of, you know, probably early next year is the earliest we could expect construction to commence. But broadly, we think that the earlier works can start, the better for all concerned.
1: And the art of handcrafting a bespoke violin. Coming up on Australia Wide.
0: In a post-pandemic world, it is something we are always talking about. It's back to work in the office or staying home and working remotely. It's a topic that just won't go away. Dr. Libby Sander, Associate Professor of Organisational Behaviour at Bond University, thinking outside the cubicle with you, as always, on a Monday afternoon. Hi, Libby.
3: Hi, Bern.
0: And I remember we were talking about this only a few months ago. Now, this is a bigger study, interestingly, I think. Mm-hmm. So I'll be interested to see how this one works in with the last one. But I remember it stuck in my brain. I remember thinking, oh, so we're actually better off if we can find that middle ground, a bit of work in the office, but mostly, I think, from memory, it was working from home. Mm-hmm. What's this latest study and tell us what it says?
3: So nearly 8,000 employees, and it found that those who worked fully remotely had the highest level of well-being, and those who worked entirely in the office or on-site had the lowest.
0: So how do they measure well-being?
3: Well, they'll have a questionnaire.
0: Yeah.
3: So I don't think this one, obviously, with this number of people, was objectively measuring your well-being, which we could do, but it will be a questionnaire of self-report.
0: Yeah, and saying how you feel, whatever it might be. What were your first thoughts when you saw this, given that previous studies have said something in between seemed to be the best for people's health and well-being, mental health in particular?
3: Well, I think, yeah, some of the studies we've looked at on hybrid are looking at a range of factors on collaboration, on connecting, on problem solving, teamwork and well-being. But it does depend on the industry, I think, a little bit, and the kind of how things get done in that industry. But it sort of makes sense. And one of the authors of the study basically said that when you have the most control over your environment, then you will have more positive outcomes. And so we know how important autonomy is. And I think that's a key mechanism here, that you're not having to spend a lot of time in traffic. You're not having, which is very negatively correlated to well-being. You're not having to spend time with people bullying you, as we talked about in open plan office a few weeks ago. And, you know, maybe not having to spend time with people you don't like or who are interrupting you, and they're all
0: yeah.
3: All
0: we talked about
3: things.
0: Distractions as well. All the things that we've talked about recently, working from home
3: makes sense. Really,
0: you know, it does. It is. It, just to be fair, the finding was that the hybrid nature wasn't that far behind.
3: It wasn't
0: totally remote, was it?
3: No, it wasn't. But yeah, fully on site was the lowest, and so where we're seeing those fully return to office mandates, that isn't the thing to do. But what's really interesting here is we often hear about you have to come in to feel connected. It's really important for culture, but that's not what this study found.
0: Yeah, which is, it is interesting, isn't it? So this was done by the Leadership Institute at the University of Texas, as well as the Leeds School of Business. So they've
3: in the UK
0: combined on this one, which, so it's, you know, it's a
3: very rigorous study.
0: Yeah, reputable, rigorous, saying. And do we know whether they were saying that those people are working 5 days a week? Did they go into how many days a week they're working? Because common sense says that I just don't know about that. I feel like hybrid is the answer.
3: Look, I think what we knew previously was that the sweet spot for most people was in the middle. Most people don't want to be fully in the office. Most people don't want to fully be at home. But this has really upended that, because you've got nearly 8,000 people, and the highest wellbeing scores were people who were fully remote. And, you know, they also said they didn't need to be together to feel connected. So some of them actually said that they had more positive connections with coworkers, even though they were remote.
0: And did they explain what that connection was? Are they, because, you know, there's always different levels of connection. There's that kind of jovial, trivial, even sort of, you know, chit chat that can happen, the water cooler chat, whatever it might be, versus true collaboration, working effectively together. Did they go into that at all?
3: Yeah, so the specific things that were coming out when people were talking about that were teamwork, inclusion and support. So the things that we would really imagine matter on that front, from people feeling isolated and not included and all those sorts of things. So it's not saying we should go fully remote for everyone. There are some companies who do that quite successfully, and flexibility is really, really important. But you don't have to just make everyone come into the office a certain number of days a week to achieve these things. You can go to, you know, team offsites. That's become quite a big thing since the pandemic. Yeah, well-being, we know what an issue that is. We've talked about lots of studies about that, and burnout.
0: Yeah, and retention, of course. So where do you think this takes the conversation, this latest study? Because, as I said, it's a conversation you and I have had multiple times, different studies saying sort of similar things, but not exactly the same, as this one is clearly saying remote, fully remote is a better outcome for well-being only at this stage. Where does that take the conversation, do you think, for those who've got to make these decisions, either as, you know, general managers, CEOs, HR, whatever it might be?
3: Well, I don't think everyone should rush and just give up their office lease. It does matter what industry and what company you're in, but the key thing is flexibility matters and autonomy matters. And that's not just about where I work, but the way they're working, the control over their work. We've known that for decades now. We've talked about that. It has the biggest predictor of satisfaction, organizational commitment, and intention to leave from a job. Yeah. So it's sitting down and having those conversations about how can you empower your employees more? How can you, obviously you need the right people to start with, that goes without saying, but then to give them autonomy and to give them flexibility.
0: This is Thinking Outside the Cubicle. Dr. Libby Sander is with me. She's an internationally renowned professor from Bond University who looks at the work and workplace and how the future might change when it comes to workplaces. What are the next, you know, crop of employees wanting, those who are coming out of unis like yours and Griffith locally and every other institution around the world? What are they asking for?
3: Well, we know top talent leads the market. So I was talking to a CEO last week who said, hey, even if we didn't want to offer flexibility, we have to, because every graduate is asking us, what are your flexible work arrangements?
0: Yeah. And if you haven't got an answer to that,
3: if you don't have any there, you're going to lose them to your competitor who does.
0: Yeah. And that's an interesting way of saying it too. Even if we didn't want to, do you think there is somewhere, you know, behind closed doors, don't say it out loud, we wish everybody would just come back to the office, even if it's just a sense of, this is the way it used to be when I was working?
3: Oh, definitely. And we have an example of that that's been referred to in this research of a well-known CEO who thinks that remote work is white-collar fraud, was his word. So there are definitely people who still think that flexibility shouldn't exist, they can't see the benefits, and that everyone should work that the way they do.
0: And do you think that's an age thing? Is that our culture going to age out of the workplace soon enough with retirement? Or do you think that, you know, a little bit like last week when you were saying there was a you know, mid-40s CEO that you spoke to who said you're not allowed to put your out of office in, you know, that there is still entrenched somewhere, you've got to come into the office if you really are going to work?
3: Look, I think we will see it change dramatically. We will always have those people who are like, this is the way to do it because it's the way I like to do it. But we've got generations now growing up embedded in technology. We were just laughing about the printer before, weren't we?
0: Yes, you don't want to know about the printer not working. But everybody just know that I mastered it, okay? I got the better of the printer, not the other way around. Ahead of Thinking Outside the Cubicle, Dr. Libby Sander, Associate Professor of Organisational Behaviour at Bond University. Thank you.
3: Thanks, Vern.
1: Hello, Samantha Donovan here. On PM at 6:05, One Nation pushes for early access to super to help Australians with the cost of living. Also, the federal opposition accuses the government of going too far by pushing plans to allow people to opt out of online algorithms. And the Australian-led team hoping to find more survivors in Nepal's hydropower tunnels.
4: Because we've worked together before and we've faced what seemed like impossible odds and we managed to perform a miracle together, it's like doing another gig. If there are people alive in there, we're going to find them and bring them home.
1: That's PM just after the 6 o'clock news.

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1: 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Traffic.
0: Jess, how are those roads looking?
2: Hello, one final check of the roads from me, and we are looking nice and clear for the most part across the Gold Coast. No major incidents or accidents to report. A little bit of stop-start traffic for Southport at the intersection of Queen Street and Narang Street. In Broadbeach Waters, of course, the Hooker Boulevard and Southport Burley Road intersection is on and off the brakes due to works. The Gold Coast Highway in Broadbeach, patchy delays past Margaret Avenue. And nearby, Sunshine Boulevard is jammed up northbound before Hooker Boulevard. Of course, Surfers Paradise, Thomas Drive approaching the Gold Coast Highway, you'll be on the brakes. And checking the Smith Street motorway, it's definitely showing improvement between Olsen Avenue and M1. No major delays through there. Speaking of the M1, that is nice and clear both directions. I'm Jess Miller from ATN with the latest traffic on ABC Gold Coast.
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5: Good evening, ABC News with Sue Fitzpatrick. Queensland police have confirmed a 56-year-old man and a 23-year-old woman died in a light plane crash in Logan, south of Brisbane. Chelsea Malunga reports.
6: The aircraft, a Beechcraft A36 Bonanza, went down at Stockley near Chambers Flat shortly after departing from Archerfield Airport at about 11 o'clock this morning. The crash sparked a grass fire which took 8 crews about an hour to extinguish. Police said...
5: Good evening, ABC News with Sue Fitzpatrick. Queensland police have confirmed a 56-year-old man and a 23-year-old woman died in a light plane crash in Logan, south of Brisbane. Chelsea Malunga reports.
6: The aircraft, a Beechcraft A36 Bonanza, went down at Stockley near Chambers Flat shortly after departing from Archerfield Airport at about 11 o'clock this morning. The crash sparked a...

0: incredibly personal experience. It sort of feels like a once in a lifetime experience, because these instruments are permanent and they're handed down through generations. The fact that people can come in here to a live, living music shop that's privately, personally owned, has a really lovely ambience about it. The musicians come in here. The fact that Richard's son and partner come from Finland to visit, like, it's an amazing, unique place to be.
1: It was time to hand it over to its new owner.
2: Right. Just bow it across the screen. Don't try and do too much at the moment. Just get the feel for it, because you've never played it before, so.
1: Reporter Madeline Stutchbury there. And that's Australia Wide for today. My name's Alex Barwick. Thanks to the program's producer, Alex Hyman, and thank you for listening.

0: Good evening. ABC News with Sue Fitzpatrick. Police have confirmed two people, a 56-year-old man and 23-year-old woman, died when their light aircraft crashed in Logan, south of Brisbane. A Beechcraft A36 Bonanza plane went down in a field at Chambers Flat this morning. Three Australian Transport Safety Bureau investigators arrived this afternoon to start piecing together what happened. Chief Superintendent Mel Adams says investigations into the crash are still in the early stages.
1: All I can tell you is the aircraft departed Archerfield Airport very shortly before 11 a.m. As to what happened whilst that aircraft was in the air, we have no information at this time.
0: Triple murderer Darryl Young, who gunned down his neighbours at Bogie in North Queensland in 2022, has been sentenced to a minimum of 40 years jail. Young, 63, was found guilty of three counts of murder and one count of attempted murder on Friday following a Supreme Court start piecing together what happened. Chief Superintendent Mel Adams says investigations into the crash are still in the early stages.
1: All I can tell you is the aircraft departed Archerfield Airport very shortly before 11 a.m. As to what happened whilst that aircraft was in the air, we have no information at this time.
0: Triple murderer Darryl Young, who gunned down his neighbours at Bogie in North Queensland in 2022, has been sentenced to a minimum of 40 years jail. Young, 63, was found guilty of three counts of murder and one count of attempted murder on Friday following a Supreme Court trial in Townsville.

0: was shot but survived. Justice Christopher Johnston said the crimes were of unspeakable callousness and said Young would not be eligible for parole until he is 99 years old. Fire crews have managed to contain a large grass fire burning on the outskirts of Rockhampton. The blaze broke out between the Bruce and Burnett Highway just south of the city. Motorists are being urged to avoid the area. The Queensland Fire Department has issued an avoid smoke advisory for residents nearby. Local Acting Deputy Chief Officer Joel Gordon says weather conditions are ramping up the fire risk.
1: We are seeing those dry conditions continue to move further and further towards the east. As a result, we are seeing elevated fire conditions right across the majority of southeast Queensland.
0: Greens Senator Sarah Hanson-Young says social media companies should be forced to make people opt in to an algorithm. The government will this week introduce digital duty of care laws to ensure people will have greater control over their social media feeds. Senator Hanson-Young says social media companies will make opting out difficult and people should be able to curate their own feed.
2: If this is about giving people choice, if this is about making people safer and feel safer with the content that they choose to see and engage with, well, the default has to be for them, not for big tech.
0: Overseas, stranded passengers in Indonesia say they're frustrated as seven airports remain closed because of volcanic ash from eruptions at Mount Anak Krakatoa. Ash has blanketed the capital, Jakarta, and several surrounding areas since it erupted last week, leading to the closure of the airports for safety reasons. The Transport Ministry says more than 270,000 people have been affected by the delay, diversion or cancellation of 2,300 flights. This tourist has been stranded for the past few days.
3: We are frustrated, we are tired, we've been here since yesterday. They kept delaying the plane for hours and at 10 p.m. it got cancelled.
0: The EU is giving Greenland a cash boost amid US President Donald Trump's annexation drive. The world's largest island is an autonomous territory of Denmark, but Mr. Trump has been threatening to take it. The chief of the EU, Ursula von der Leyen, is in Greenland on a two-day trip and will later announce what she calls a substantial financial package. Back home now, the Queensland Government has announced a conservational milestone on National Threatened Species Day. 150 greater bilbies have been released at Currawinya National Park in southwest Queensland after being locally extinct since the 1930s. It comes after years of breeding and habitat restoration, while six northern hairy-nosed wombats have been relocated to a new predator-proof enclosure at a national park near St George. In sport and in the AFL, many Adelaide Crows supporters say they're extremely disappointed they'll miss out on seeing the team play finals in Brisbane due to the cost of flights. Crows supporters say fares were initially $500 each, but are now about $1,600. Queensland's weather, a partly cloudy day tomorrow, a medium chance of showers in the southeast with light winds. Brisbane 15 to 25, the Gold Coast 14 to 24, the Sunshine Coast 13 to 23, and Ipswich 10 to 27.
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7: Yes, welcome or welcome back to NRL Monday, depending on where you are listening. I'm Andrew Moore. 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In the first half of the show, I spoke with Penrith setter Casey McLean, and he's grateful to have Mitch Kenny and Isaiah Yeo back on deck just in time for the

0: replay ever.
1: Yeah, because they don't last 15 seconds.
0: Dion says, hi, Andrew and Michael. I gave you both the rest of the commentary team a shout-out. Thank you to you and everyone for commentating the NRL season. Thank you, Dion. Can't wait for the finals, just like you. 0467920222. Ralph Tucker, as you may know, is our producer of our rugby league coverage.
1: I met him.
0: You have? Mm. He's also the producer of NRL Monday.
1: Done a great
0: believe
1: job.
0: You may have been disturbing in the first half of the show. He comes up every week with the director's cut. It's one of his highlights from the weekend's footy coverage. I never have a clue what it is beforehand, so let's find out.
2: The director's cut.
3: The Roosters now 22 out from their own goal line. Uelu goes right to Watson. Plays. Oh! Bang! Toby Rockwell gets knocked into the next suburb by Latrell Mitchell.
0: That tackle was something.
1: That was. The first one I saw it.
0: I scared myself then, by the way, with that noise.
1: You are a bit scared. I was like, uh-oh. That was my first thought was, uh-oh. Latrell's done it again.
0: Yes, because if he'd gone that much higher.
1: He was centimetres away from not playing again this year.
0: Yep, but he nailed it.
1: Nailed it.
0: Toby, thank goodness.
1: Yeah.
0: God, that would have. He would have had a rough night's sleep, I would suggest. Our coverage of the NRL finals begins on Friday night. Luke Lewis and this man, Michael Carayannis, will join me at the Sydney Football Stadium on air from 7, and from 7.50 it's elimination time as South Sydney plays Newcastle, 6th against 7th. On Saturday, we're on air from 2 p.m. Louis and MC will join me in the boardroom, and then at 4 o'clock we'll call the qualifying final between the Warriors and Dolphins at Mount Smart Stadium. 2v3, that is going to be awesome. Then at 7.30, we'll head to the Sydney Football Stadium for the elimination final between Cronulla Sutherland and North Queensland with Brett Sprigg, Dean Halitau and Ruan Sims. And then we're off to Western Sydney Stadium on Sunday as minor premier Penrith plays the fourth place Sydney Roosters. Louis, Michael and Matthew Elliott with me from midday. Kickoff at 4 o'clock, first playing fourth. And they are the matchups for week one of the finals. Hope you can join us from 7 p.m. Friday. Which of those has your mouth watering the most?
1: I'm tipping North Queensland. Don't know why.
0: That's the game that you're most excited about?
1: Well, just because I feel like that's the one that could be an upset.
0: Okay, interesting. Because Louis was saying to me, I think Cronulla would like to finish fifth, you know, and play the Cowboys. And I said, I think the Cowboys would like to play Cronulla the way they're going. So, okay, yeah, well, that'd be amazing. Are you confident we'll get one upset against the Seeds?
1: Yeah, we definitely. Yeah, we will.
0: We normally do,
1: don't we? We will, yeah. It's the unpredictability of the final series, and there's all high-quality sides, but I feel like that one is the one that's most likely.
0: All right. I'll see you Friday.
1: Looking forward to it.
0: Thank you, Michael. Michael Carayannis. Thank you to Tom. Thank you to Ralphie. Thank you for listening. Evenings is next. Don't go anywhere. That's coming up next right here on ABC Local Radio. I'll catch you Friday for the footy finals.
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11: Good evening, Queensland. My name's Zach Mander, not Kelly Higgins-Devine tonight. If you're in Brisbane, you would have heard her on Drive. There's been some shifting shifts today as people cover for other people. You don't need to know that. All you need to know is I'm going to be with you for the next 2.5 hours, keeping your company through this balmy spring evening. Let me ask you a question. Do you remember learning Shakespeare in high school? Did you find it difficult? Did you find yourself on every page having to take a break and being like, what's this actually saying? Do I need to go over this again? How can we make Shakespeare more relevant to young people? One researcher and former high school teacher has come up with a novel idea. You're not going to believe this. Could rapping be the answer? Could hip-hop help young people understand Shakespeare? We're going to have that professor on the radio show a little bit later on, and we're going to hear some of these Shakespeare-inspired raps. I've just had a little taste just then while we were waiting to go on air. And I got to say, I think it's pretty good. I would have been interested in Shakespeare in high school if this was the case. Also, let me ask about your backyard, if I may. What's back there? For me, I've got a decaying old compost bin, a fence that's falling over, and a weedy old lime tree. Hardly anything to report. One man from Broken Hill has built an observatory in his backyard, a telescope so good that he has discovered something on Saturn that no one has ever seen before. These findings have now been published. He's worked with NASA and the Hubble Space Telescope to do this. We're going to have that Broken Hill man on the program a little later as well. But first, let's get into our smart casual quiz. If you want to play, give us a text on 0467 922 612, or you can give us a call on 1300 222 612. We'll officially kick things off up next. But your first question, what you need to call in for, is on this day in 2013, who became the Prime Minister of Australia? On this day, September 7, in 2013, so what, 13 years ago, who became the Prime Minister of Australia? If you know, give us a call. We'll start our smart casual quiz up next. Here's Keep On Loving You on 612 ABC Brisbane in Queensland, 7:33.

0: 6:12, ABC Brisbane and Queensland. Good evening. My name's Zach Mander, filling in for Kelly Higgins Devine tonight after 8:30. We are going to be joined by a professor who's blending Shakespeare and hip-hop. And with that, we thought that maybe for Banger and Clanger tonight, we would do a little bit of a rap-inspired one. If you're listening on Thursday night, this song was up for Banger or Clanger. The Womack Sisters, that was a banger. I wonder what you'll think about this one. Is this a banger or a clanger?
1: Well, let's go. Let's go.
0: It's the Hilltop Hoods, 1955. The Hilltop Hoods from Adelaide. This was inspired by comedian Dylan Moran's observation that going to Adelaide felt like you're going to 1955. They thought they would take that in their stride and write a song about it. But what do you think? Is it a banger or a clanger? You can text either B or C to 0467 922 612. B for banger, C for clanger. And we'll see after 8:30 tonight what the votes are. I'm not sure if there's been a history of Aussie hip-hop on evenings. I have a feeling I know what the reaction's going to be, but I may be surprised.
2: 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And now here's your host, the Queen of Queensland Evenings, Kelly Higgins Devine.
0: Thank you. Thank you very much. Although I do not claim to be any type of royalty, I will do the Smart Casual quiz tonight. If you know the answers to any of these, give us a call. 1300 222 612. We have 15 questions. Whoever answers the 15th question or whoever's on the line when we hit 8 o'clock will be deemed the winner. I gave you the first question before we played our song just a few minutes ago. On this day in 2013, who became the Prime Minister of Australia? Let's go to our first caller, Andrew and Rascal and Bald Hills, who so often are the first cab off the rank. How's the walk going tonight, Andrew and Rascal?
3: It's going great. It's, as you said, a balmy evening. It's beautiful.
0: It is nice today. It was absolutely horrid in Brisbane yesterday.
3: Was it?
0: Yes, 32 plus, and it felt way hotter than that. Maybe that's just my house that has the broken air conditioning, but it was bad.
3: It was a beautiful day yesterday.
0: It was a nice day. It was just extremely hot. Hey, Andrew, do you know the answer to this? Can you think back to 2013? Who became Prime Minister on this day?
3: Uncle Tony Abbott.
0: Correct. He did. He went in his red Speedos and eaten onions.
3: Oh, please, no.
0: It was a simpler time in a way. Question two. Aussie actor and Hollywood heartthrob Jacob Elordi was born in which Queensland city?
3: I got two in my mind. I'll try Ipswich.
0: No, okay. Unfortunately, Andrew.
3: Next one.
0: Hope you enjoy your balmy evening.
3: We will. We're having good fun.
0: Good on you, Andrew. Talk to you later. We got Matthew and Bryden. How you doing, Matthew?
4: Very well, Zach. How are you tonight?
0: Well, did you think that yesterday was too hot in Brighton? Actually, I was up in Brighton yesterday. It was quite nice because you get a sea breeze.
4: Yeah, it is nice. Yeah, because we're down like by the coast side, so we do get that lovely sea breeze. Yeah, it was actually quite nice. It was a bit cooler. It was warmish, but I didn't think it was really that hot.
0: Well,
4: I'm sort of the guy that like enjoys spring. Like, I don't mind. Like if summer, I was saying to someone today that if like summer was essentially warm and maybe the occasionally hot day, I'd be down for it because I cannot stand it when it gets obnoxiously hot.
0: It's the relentless heat. That's what gets me. It's like the days and days on end. And also it doesn't get any warmer at night. Anyway, I'm not a huge fan of summer, which being in Queensland. Maybe I love Queensland more than anything, but boy, we could turn down summer just a touch.
4: Yeah, especially at night with the temperatures, the humid temperatures.
0: I've done night radio for a long time, not at the ABC, but around the place. I remember once unlocking my door at midnight to go inside, and I looked at the weather and it was 29 on my phone. And I thought, you've got to be kidding me. At midnight.
4: Oh, no.
0: Anyway, Matthew, question number two. Aussie actor and Hollywood heartthrob Jacob Elordi was born in which Queensland city? He would have been through some of these stinking hot summers. Which city was it? It's not Ipswich.
4: I'm just going to have a guess. This is probably going to be wrong, but Gold Coast?
0: Oh.
4: No.
0: That's wrong. Sorry, Matthew.
4: That's all right, Zach. Have a great night.
0: You too. I think people are overthinking this question a little bit. It's actually, we're circling the city when we go Ipswich and the Gold Coast. Do you know what it is? Give us a call, 1-300-222-612. It's our smart casual quiz on 612 ABC Brisbane and Queensland. We have Kerry in Kangaroo Point. How's your night been, Kerry?
5: Good, thanks. Zach, yeah, I saw one his movie last week, the Dog Star.
0: Yeah, that one's in cinemas at the moment. It's an apocalyptic thing, isn't it?
5: Yeah, it's science fiction. It's about how 99% of the world's been wiped out by a pandemic, and he's sharing an area with one guy, and there's just pockets of people still alive. But I'd say that's 3.5 stars.
0: Yes, it was pretty good, was it? Because I've read reviews that it's good, but then I've also seen that it's not performing too well.
5: Well, it's a bit quiet for people. It just builds. So it's not one of those pick them up and knock them down type films. You have to be patient with it and let it take its course.
0: 3.5 stars, that's pretty good though, Kerry.
5: Oh, yeah. No, it's good. It's a good cast. It's Margaret Qualley, Guy Pearce. Yeah, he's very good at it.
0: Do you know where Jacob Elordi was born? What city?
5: He was born in Brisbane. I think he went to Nudgee College.
0: He did. Well, he went to, I think it was Nudgee, was it?
5: I thought I heard someone say it was Nudgee, but he's had a wonderful time. Wuthering Heights. Did you ever see Saltburn?
0: No, but we were talking, about it with our producer beforehand.
5: Outstanding.
0: He has had a good run the last couple of years.
5: Oh, yeah.
0: A Brisbane boy done good. It's great.
5: He's got it all. He's got everything going for it.
0: Let's move to question three in our Smart Casual quiz. Led Zeppelin played their first ever live show on this day in 1968. Can you name the Led Zeppelin song that this is the intro to?

0: Kerry in Kangaroo Point, what's the song?
1: I'm a dinosaur, Zach. That's not my cup of tea, so I'm sure there's somebody out there.
0: Oh, you don't know it?
1: No, I'm not. I go back to Frank Sinatra.
0: Oh, well, I don't have any of those, sorry.
1: No, that's good. I like the movie question. I knew the Tony Abbott question because there were three prime ministers in that same year.
0: Was it? I was going to say.
1: Yeah, Gillard and then Rudd again and then Abbott, yeah.
0: Yeah, they flip-flopped for a couple of years, didn't they?
1: Yeah, we had moving chairs there for a while.
0: Both sides did a bit of a backstabbing from memory.
1: Yeah, it's been a very, very disruptive period. But anyway, nice chatting with you, Zach. And,
0: good on you, Kerry.
1: Sure, music people out there.
0: Yeah, I'm sure someone will get it. Do you know it? 1-300-222-612 to answer this in our smart casual quiz. Led Zeppelin, what is this the intro to? Iconic. Maybe one of their most famous songs. Ray the Truckee, do you know what song that's the intro to?
2: I have absolutely no idea, Zach.
0: Really?
2: No idea.
0: You're not a Led Zeppelin fan?
2: No, not in the slightest.
0: Who were you into when were you listening to music in 1968?
2: I was 5 years old.
0: So probably not.
2: probably all their crooners and things from that previous eras.
0: Well, this one's from later, though. I mean, Led Zeppelin formed in 1968. But who were you into in the 70s then or the 80s?
2: Oh, well, the Skyhooks and all those Australian groups.
0: Well, I feel like back then. Led Zeppelin's not that far away from that.
2: Yeah, no, I can't think of any Led Zeppelin songs. Must be collected now from somewhere.
0: Yes. Hey, thank you, Ray. Hey, you have a good night.
2: You too, mate. Thank you.
0: 1-300-222-612 is our number. I'm surprised at this. I thought there'd be more Led Zeppelin fans. What is this the intro to?

I'm shocked that this is the one that has stumped people. 1-300-222-612 is our number. We'll play a song and we'll take more calls up next on 612 ABC Brisbane and Queensland.

0: Jewel, who will save your soul on 612 ABC Brisbane and Queensland? It is 7:50 on your Monday night. We're doing our smart casual quiz where we test your smarts casually. The way it works is whoever's on the line at 8 o'clock will win, or if you answer our 15th question. I got to be honest, we've been going for 10 minutes. We're only 3 questions in. I don't think we're in danger of getting to the 15th question quite at this moment. The one that we're stuck on is this one. It's a Led Zeppelin song. Tell me what this is an intro to. Surely you know it. Tyler's in West Mackay. Tyler, what song is that?
1: My dad loves Led Zeppelin, and I think it's the Immigrant Song.
0: Correct, Tyler. Well done.
1: Thank you.
0: Are you ready to answer some more questions? Are you going to stay on?
1: I think so, yeah.
0: Okay, excellent. There's no more Led Zeppelin songs. But you might know the answer to this one. It's multi-choice. How many moons does Saturn have? Does it have A, 1, B, 6, or C, 293?
1: I'm pretty sure it has 293.
0: Well done! That's correct. I thought that would trick you up. Did you know that already, Tyler?
1: Yes.
0: Did you learn that at school?
1: Yeah, in science.
0: Wow, yeah. Saturn has by far the most moons of any planet in our solar system at 293. After 9 tonight, Tyler, after you go to bed, I'm sure, we're going to speak with a Broken Hill amateur astronomer who's just made a discovery about Saturn that has never been made before. We're going to get that on a little later on. But let's stay with our smart casual quiz at the moment. Tyler, in West Mackay, our next question. Finish the Australian saying, flat out like a lizard what?
1: In the sun?
0: Oh, so close. Unfortunately. Drinking. What was it?
1: Drinking.
0: You know what? I might give it to you, Tyler. You got it just before the buzzer.
1: Oh, thank you.
0: Flat out like a lizard drinking. Speaking of which, actually, after 8 tonight, we have Rolly Sussex joining us, and we're going to talk about Australian similes. Actually, a lot of topical questions at the moment. Next question, Tyler. Yep. Andrew Voss celebrates his birthday today. Andrew Voss, what sport is he most known for commentating?
1: Rugby league.
0: Correct. Do you follow the rugby league, Tyler?
1: Yes, I do.
0: Who's your team?
1: My team is the Cowboys, every one of my family goes for a different team, so it's very competitive most nights.
0: Oh, they didn't go too well on the weekend, the Cowboys, did they?
1: We didn't talk about that.
0: Well, I hope the finals are better for you starting next week. Yeah, this coming week, I think. Question number 7. What popular toy was banned in the US, the US National Security Agency offices in 1999 for fear that it could be used to eavesdrop? What popular toy was banned in the US National Security Agency offices in 1999 for fear that it could be used to eavesdrop? Was it A, the Furby, B, Tamagotchi, or C, Tickle Me Elmo?
1: A, the Furby.
0: Correct. Well done. Was that before your time, Tyler, 1999?
1: Yes, definitely.
0: Well, that's a good guess then. Apparently, the manufacturers of Furby did assure the US government that it had no capabilities to record audio. However, that didn't stop them banning it. Question number 8. As of August, which married couple has featured in the 2 highest grossing films of 2026 so far? It's multiple choice. A, Tom Holland and Zendaya. B, Taylor Swift and Travis Kelce. Or C, John Krasinski and Emily Blunt.
1: I think it's I'm going to go B.
0: Taylor Swift and Travis Kelce?
1: Yeah.
0: I'm so sorry, Tyler. You did so well. That's not correct.
1: Who was it?
0: Well, I can't tell you because the next caller has to get it.
1: Sorry.
0: You have a good night, Tyler, and go the Cowboys, hey?
1: Thank you. You too.
0: Karen is in Capella Bar. How's your night going?
2: Good, thanks. How are you?
0: I'm well, thank you. This is a multi-choice one. It's now 50% because we've dropped one out. I'll repeat it for you. As of August this year, which married couple has featured in the two highest grossing films of 2026 so far? It's either A, Tom Holland and Zendaya, or C, John Krasinski and Emily Blunt.
2: I think it's C, Emily Blunt, Krasinski, whatever.
0: I'm so sorry, Karen.
2: No.
0: Not a bad guess. I mean, they are in big movies, but not the biggest of 2026.
2: Oh, there you go. Anyway, good on you, Zach. Thank you.
0: Thank you. You have a good night. Let's go to Mike. How's your evening going, Mike?
3: Oh, yeah, good, thanks.
0: You a big movie buff?
3: Not at all.
0: No. Well, actually, I'm going to be completely honest with you. You don't need to be because you kind of get this one by default because there's only one answer left. As of August, which married couple is featured in the two highest grossing films of 2026? There's only A left, Tom Holland and Zendaya. So you know what? I'm just going to give that one to you and we'll move on to the next question, Mike.
3: Okay.
0: So you're off to a good start, one without even saying a word.
3: Yep.
0: This is our Smart Casual Quiz on 612 ABC Brisbane and Queensland. If you know the answers to any of these, I'd love to hear from you. 1-300-222-612 as we go 7:57. We've only got 3 minutes left, Mike. On this day in 1936, the last surviving member of a famous marsupial species died in Hobart Zoo. What was the species, Mike?
3: Oh, that was... Tasmanian tiger?
0: Correct. The thylacine, right. Although some people believe it's still out there. What do you think?
3: I think there's a possibility, yes.
0: Isn't there? Don't we dare to dream.
3: Yeah.
0: I've watched a lot of those. There was a documentary I saw by, I think it might have been Vice, about a guy who's looking out for him. Very interesting. Question number 10. Today would be Buddy Holly's 90th birthday. What was one of his famous songs? Was it either A, Peggy Sue, B, Peggy Lou, or C, Meggy Sue?
3: I think that would have to be A, Peggy Sue.
0: That is correct. Peggy Sue.

0: Question number 12, Mike. Eric Hill, the British children's books author and illustrator, Eric Hill, was born today in 1927. What was the book series he was most famous for?
1: Ooh. Can I have a multiple choice?
0: Yep, why not? It's either A, okay. Spot, B, Grug, or C, The Very Hungry Caterpillar.
1: The only one I've actually heard of is The Very Hungry Caterpillar, so I'm going with C.
0: Unfortunately, not the case, Mike.
1: Okay.
0: Hey, Dan in Nambour, you might win this by default because we've only got 30 seconds left here. Eric Hill, what was he known, what series was he known to be the author and illustrator for? Famous children's series.
2: What was A again?
0: It's either Out of Spot or Grug now.
2: I don't think it was Grug. I remember that from when I was at school. So, no, I'll go Spot.
0: Correct. Dan from Nambour, you've won tonight's Smart Casual Quiz. You hang on the line and we will send you out a prize. We've got our 8 o'clock news coming up in just a moment. And then Rolly Sussex is joining us next.
3: ABC News, good evening. I'm William Howard Evans. Administrators overseeing Bathla, one of Sydney's largest residential developers, say they've reached a short-term funding deal with five lenders, allowing the group to continue operations in the short term. David Chow has more.
4: Limited construction is able to continue for the next fortnight, but for the other projects which are not tied to those five lenders, then construction will stop. So basically, they just keep kicking the can down the road. I mean, last Thursday was supposedly meant to be D-Day when they had already run out of money. So D-Day is basically whenever payroll day happens and then they have to scramble to find enough cash to pay the workers. So that's basically what's happened. This Band-Aid solution allowing construction to continue at some sites which are tied to the money of those particular lenders.
3: Tasmanian Senator Jackie Lambie is calling on the Prime Minister to scrap the cap on veteran health spending, which has prompted protests outside federal parliament. A $5,000 limit on allied healthcare spending for veterans will come into force next financial year, with spending over that amount to require demonstrated clinical need. Senator Lambie has spoken about health struggles linked to her time in the army and says she and other veterans are angry.
5: Scrap the cap. Simple as that. Otherwise, what you're going to see is it won't be just a dozen of former military coming up here. You'll see them standing out the front because I'll call them in. That's what we'll do.
3: Emergency services say at least 11 people have been killed and 6 injured after an avalanche struck a group of climbers in southern Russia. The avalanche swept down a mountain in the Kabardino-Balkaria region, hitting a group of 33. Emergency services say tend to require demonstrated clinical need. Senator Lambie has spoken about health struggles linked to her time in the army and says she and other veterans are angry.
5: Scrap the cap. Simple as that. Otherwise, what you're going to see is it won't be just a dozen of former military coming up here. You'll see them standing out the front because I'll call them in. That's what we'll do.
3: Emergency services say at least 11 people have been killed and 6 injured after an avalanche struck a group of climbers in southern Russia. The avalanche swept down a mountain in the Kabardino-Balkaria region.

0: as 7 airports remain closed because of volcanic ash from eruptions at Mount Anak Krakatoa. Ash has blanketed the capital Jakarta and several surrounding areas since it erupted last week, leading to the closure of airports for safety reasons. The Transport Ministry says more than 270,000 people have been affected by delay, diversion or cancellation of 2,300 flights. This tourist has been left stranded.
1: We are frustrated, we are tired, we've been here since yesterday. They kept delaying the plane for hours, and at 10 p.m. it got cancelled.
0: Back home, the shooter allegedly responsible for killing a man in Melbourne's northern suburbs last night remains on the run. Olivia Sanders has the latest.
2: 22-year-old Daniel Hussein was shot in front of friends at HR Urine Reserve in Thomastown about 7:30 yesterday evening. Paramedics tried to revive Mr. Hussein in front of his loved ones and several onlookers, but he died at the scene. Mr. Hussein was a father and engaged to be married. A Victoria Police spokesperson said police believe Mr. Hussein may have been involved in a confrontation with the alleged offender or offenders in the reserve car park shortly before the shooting occurred, and are asking anyone who witnessed suspicious activity or who may have dashcam or CCTV footage to come forward.
0: Four passengers have been injured after a ferry crashed into a wharf at Sydney's Circular Quay. Paramedics have treated four passengers for minor injuries, while two others have been taken to hospital for further assessment. The ferry's master and engineer have undergone mandatory testing as an investigation into the incident is launched. To sport, and Adelaide forward Darcy Fogarty says the AFL side are relishing the challenge of facing off against two-time reigning premiers Brisbane when the two teams play in a semi-final at the Gabba on Saturday night. The Crows are coming off their first finals win in 9 years with their victory over the Bulldogs at the weekend, while the Lions are looking to rebound from their 53-point loss to Sydney. Fogarty says the Crows will need to bring their best to the match.
3: Obviously, they've got a lot of firepower all over the ground, so they're a really hard side no matter where you play them. And then I guess the Brisbane fans are pretty passionate as well once they get the country road going. It's an exciting challenge. You want to be playing the best teams at hard grounds, and there's probably no harder at Brizzy up in at the Gabba.
0: You're up to date with the latest ABC News.
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6: Good evening, Queensland. My name's Zach Mander, filling in for Kelly Higgins-Devine. Rolly Sussex joins us in just a couple of minutes. We're going to be talking about Australian similes. If you have any that you'd like to chat about, you can text in 0467 922 612. After 8:30 tonight, two things you don't often hear in the same sentence: Shakespeare and hip-hop. However, there is one researcher who thinks that rap music might help young people engage with the bard. We're going to be hearing from him a little later on. It's a warm, balmy evening across the state. Let's get some temperatures. Charters Towers, 24. Cairns, 22. Cooktown, 23. Townsville, 24. Mackay, 21. Gladstone, 22. As is Rockhampton. Emerald, 26. Longreach, a warm 28. Mount Isa with 26, Birdsville 24, Charleville 20, Roma 18, Toowoomba 17, Bundaberg 20, Brisbane's 19, Gold Coast 18, and the Sunshine Coast is also 19.
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6: It's 612 ABC Brisbane and Queensland. 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
0: Rolly Sussex, welcome to evenings.
2: Evening, lad.
0: Have you had a good day today?
2: I've been flat out. I've given a talk to a group in town, and in the weekend I was at Umundi for the Writers Festival.
0: Oh, how exciting.
2: Oh, that was fantastic. Lovely town and a beautiful vibe with some very clever people talking about words and writing, which is what I love.
0: If you were talking to a friend about how busy you've been and you said, I was flat out, how might you express that?
2: Ah, this is a very Australian thing. You know, because we say flat out like a lizard, drinking.
0: Mm.
2: Ooh, and what's happened is that we've picked up two ideas. And flat out is an expression for being very busy.
0: Mm-hmm.
2: And then lizards are horizontal when drinking.
0: Mm-hmm.
2: I know, because I watched the dragons around my pool. And so we put the two ideas together, right? And it's actually illogical when you think about it, because if you're very busy, why should you be like a horizontal lizard and vice versa? But it's Australian, and we love playing with language. And so I thought over the next few weeks we'd have a look at different ways of playing, like spoonerisms, which are not today, but we'll get to them in due course, and particularly today, similes. Now, a simile usually has as or like, and it means there are two things you're comparing, so flat out and lizard drinking. And there are literally hundreds of these in Australian English. And we are famous for them overseas.
0: Are we? It's a uniquely Australian thing, or we're just prone to do it more often?
2: We do it more often, and we do it in unpredictable and colourful ways. Because, I mean, no, mad as a...
0: cut snake.
2: Exactly. And the fact that you know how to complete it is an indication that these things have now become part of our regular vocabulary. You know, we use them all the time, and until someone from overseas says, hey, what are you saying? What's that? You know, we don't actually pay attention to the fact that we are being colourful and idiosyncratic and actually a lot of fun. So I've got, if you go on the web and look for Australian English simile, you will find hundreds of people have visited from overseas and been confused and thought they'd share the confusion with the folks back home. But the idea of a simile is you're comparing two things and trying to get some more expressiveness by bringing the second thing closer to the first. So Robbie Burns, the Scottish bard, my love is like a red, red rose.
0: Mm.
2: Not hugely original. Well, it was in its day. But, you know, the idea of a love and a valued flower or something is really very typical. I wandered lonely as a cloud.
0: Mm-hmm.
2: That's Wordsworth. Shall I compare thee to a summer's day? Not with like or as, but close. That one's Shakespeare.
0: Mm.
2: And he was very good at them. Dickens, I saw that everything in the room had stopped, like the watch and the clock.
0: Mm.
2: Okay. You know, all of a sudden you think, all right, now a watch or a clock stopping is something rather ominous. What's going to happen next? Fog everywhere, says Dickens, as if it were night. All right, we'll give him 3 out of 10 for that. It wasn't great. But Australian English is far more colourful and unpredictable. Mad as a cut snake we've had, cross as a frog in a sock. Now, why should a frog be cross? Have you ever seen a frog in a sock anyway?
0: No, but I can imagine it. And I think that this is exactly
2: the thing. You know, it encourages you to make a visual image, which is a bit odd, actually. The other thing that's going on here is cross, frog, sock. It's got the same vowel.
0: Yeah.
2: And these are called echo phrases.
0: Okay.
2: And an echo phrase, it isn't quite a rhyme, but the repetition of the sound means that it's more likely to stick in memory.
0: Okay.
2: And people will use it again. And I've got lots and lots of examples of that as well. So, as cross as a frog in a sock, sadder than this is not so common, Werribee duck. I don't know why duck's in Werribee. Werribee is a bit, you know, to the west of Melbourne.
0: My producer, Lauren, we were talking about this beforehand. Apparently that's well known to be a place where they process sewage.
2: It is. It is. And so a duck swimming on the ponds in Werribee would probably be down on its luck, you know. Werribee is, in fact, one of the world's largest sewage farms.
0: Oh, there you go.
2: So not good for ducks. And some of these we'll have to ask the listeners to be very decorous and polite, because some of the phrases in this area are less than sweet for polite company.
0: Let's ask, do you have your favourite Australian simile? 0467 922 612 is the number to text. 0467 922 612, or you can call 1-300-222-612. A lot of people get metaphors and similes mixed up, I find.
2: Right. Both of them bring two ideas together, but a metaphor is A is B, okay? So for metaphors, you'd get things like doing a Nelly. Now, Nellie Melba, the famous Australian singer, kept on having a farewell tour, and then she had another farewell tour. And after a while, there were so many farewells that this was doing
0: really?
2: A Nelly, kind of repeating yourself.
0: Well, a more recent one might be doing a Bradbury.
2: Doing a Bradbury, yep.
0: Coming from behind to win in,
2: that's right,
0: in unlikely circumstances.
2: Very unlikely. He was the only one left standing.
0: Yes, or everyone else falling over, yes.
2: But that's become part of our language. More front than Meyer. Now, the original Meyer in Melbourne was a huge shop.
0: Oh.
2: And so having more front, now we're actually doing a sort of pun on front.
0: Yes.
2: Because front is a storefront, a shop front, but it's also meaning you're a bit sort of full of yourself and boasting and so on. So, a few bricks short of a load.
0: Yeah.
2: Someone isn't quite there. A few ruse loose in the top paddock. Same idea. But these don't use like or as. They just jam the two ideas together and say A is B.
0: Yes.
2: All right. And then you are invited to make the connection or maybe even elaborate on it. What do you think this is, Bush Week? What's wrong with Bush Week? I quite like Bush Week. It's been like that since Moses had the mumps. I'm not sure that Moses ever suffered. And anyway, in those days, they didn't have antibiotics. But no, it suggests a very long time. And again, Moses, mumps, M, they're playing.
0: And would mumps be a common childhood illness? And then Moses, well, he lived to be very old, didn't he?
2: He did. Well, obviously, he'd survived the mumps,
0: Yes.
2: And some of these are very, well, I think we can say this one. I've been up since sparrows fart, which is a lovely Australian thing. If you can even hear a sparrow at that hour, you're doing well. In my house, you can't hear anything because of the kookaburras. But this is a lovely Australian phrase. It's actually also known in England.
0: Which one? The sparrows fart?
2: Yes, because they also have sparrows who presumably have indigestion. There you go.
0: Let's go to a call. You can join us anytime, 1-300-222-612 on 612 ABC Brisbane and Queensland with Rolly Sussex. We're talking Australian similes. Justin's in Kapara. What Australian simile do you know and love, Justin?
3: There's one I know of. If someone's not very attractive, or not too pleasing on the eye would be a better way to say it, they look like a dropped pie.
2: Ah, yes. And if you've seen a meat pie, particularly if it's been dropped and trodden on, thank you. I've heard this in pretty well every state in Australia.
0: Mm.
2: Or a smashed crab is a variant of it.
0: Okay, I haven't heard that one.
3: There's also half-sucked mango.
2: Oh, yes.
0: Yeah, I thought that was for a hairstyle, Justin. You know, when you spike your hair up, it kind of looks like a sucked mango.
2: Okay.
3: Yeah, I've heard it used in both contexts.
2: So either hair or physically unattractive.
3: Yep. Yeah,
2: and of course,
3: that's right.
2: Instead of saying someone, "Oh, gee, you look ugly," which is a little bit in your face and rude.
0: Yeah.
2: These things add a bit of colour and poetry, and I think it's not as offensive somehow. Even if someone says you look like a drop pie, you think, oh, come on.
0: I think that's a little bit offensive.
2: Yeah.
0: Wouldn't you think? You'd be offended by that, wouldn't you?
2: Depending on how badly the pie has been disfigured.
0: Hey, thanks so much, Justin.
3: Thank you.
2: Thank you. Good one. And again, typical example, very common in Australia. And people, if you say he's got a face like a dropped I've heard both smashed crab and dropped pie. And these are things which we share amongst ourselves as a way of reminding ourselves that this is the way we talk in this country, but maybe people elsewhere wouldn't get it.
0: Sean's in Evan and Park. Sean, you have some clarification for the Myers front simile?
4: Yeah, I do, the Myers front. Well, the bottom story of the Myers building is all windows.
2: Yes.
4: So when they had the Christmas decorations, you walk around the whole block, which is the bottom floor of Myers, and it's all glass shop fronts. And they have the decorations, the nativity scenes in all the windows, and you walk around the whole block. So it's like you've got four fronts of the Myers building.
2: Ah, thank you. I used to live in Melbourne and I never got that one. Right. Thanks for putting us right on that. And I'm sure that it's correct because it is an enormous block full of mire, or at least it used to be.
4: It is, yeah.
0: Hey, Sean, do you have another phrase that you love?
4: I have, yeah. Well, thick as two short planks.
2: Oh, yes.
4: Because when they're shorter planks, they look thicker.
2: That's right.
4: It's the same thickness, but if they're longer, they look thinner.
2: So a bit of 4x2, which is 6 feet long, is different from a bit of 4x2, which is only 6 inches long.
4: Exactly, yeah.
2: Even though we are now pre-decimal, but never mind.
0: Hi, thanks, Sean.
4: Thanks a lot, guys.
0: Some of these are a bit of a double up, Rolly, because...
2: They are.
0: Because they have... they're very Australian in their... context, in their content as well as the context.
2: Well, the word off can mean lots of things.
0: Yes.
2: I mean, either you leave quickly and maybe in a hurry, or something smells very bad. And there's this lovely thing, any fisherman will know this, off like a bucket of prawns in the sun. Because if you've been out in your boat and you've left a bucket of prawns in it and you come back to the boat the next morning and it's in the morning sun looks lovely, but the boat smells incredibly bad.
0: Mm.
2: And the only thing worse is calamari if it's been left in the boat. So this is playing, it's a pun at the same time because off means either smelling bad or has someone gone. Off like a rat up a drain pipe, you know, you've departed very rapidly.
0: Liz, I've got some text messages here of people sharing their favourites on 0467922612. This one's Gary in Proserpine, busier than a one-armed bagpipe player.
2: Oh, yes, that would be difficult because you need to pump the bagpipe under one arm. Hang on, I'm busy writing this down. One-armed bagpipe player, thank you.
0: Scruffy says, as busy as a one-legged man in a bum-kicking competition.
2: Yes. You'd have to end up like Karate Kid or something in order to be successful there.
0: This is Mike and Rocky. Hi, Zach and Rolly. I've always assumed flat out like a lizard drinking referred to how fast they need to lap up with their thin tongues to get a drink. Well, that's interesting.
2: That's a very biological explanation.
0: Yes.
2: The water dragons around my pool actually get into the pool when it rains. They don't seem to like rain hitting their skin.
0: Really?
2: So they hang on the edge of the pool vertical with just their noses out.
0: Mm.
2: So get as little rain on it as possible.
0: Is this a chlorinated pool or a saltwater pool?
2: It's salt water so that it's not terribly chlorinated.
0: Yes, okay. And they're happy to go in?
2: They're happy to go in. They even swim underwater from one side to the other. But they if they're basking in the sun and it starts to rain, they scoot out of the way quickly. Mm-hmm. And the pool is one of their favourite places.
0: I imagine the blue tongue lizard, because that's a very flat lizard.
2: Yeah.
0: You know, they're kind of flat already.
2: Yep, okay. I've got a lot of ones here which aren't very nice. A face like a bulldog eating custard.
0: Yeah, that's... I've never heard that one, to be honest with you.
2: Have you ever seen a bulldog eating custard?
0: No, but again, I can imagine it's not a particularly... dainty exercises.
2: I don't think so, no. Given bull holes. Right, okay. Dressed up, now this is an odd one from the 1920s.
0: Mm-hmm.
2: Dressed up like a pox doctor's clerk. Now,
0: okay.
2: This is someone going to see a doctor for an unfortunate illness. But why the person on the front desk should be particularly wonderful in dress, I don't know. That one is, a lot of these, by the way, are falling out of use. The younger people don't use them quite so much nowadays.
0: Mm.
2: And I have a feeling that in a generation or so, they'll be just about gone. Blind as a welder's dog. That's a very old one.
0: Why would a welder's dog be blind? Because they don't have a mask.
2: Exactly. They haven't had any mask to protect their eyes from the very bright light that a welding thing has. Again, these are a way of, you know, as flash as a rat with a gold tooth.
0: Hey, we got Peter in Corinda. What's your camel-related simile, Peter?
5: Good evening, guys. Yeah, mine is the north end of a southbound camel.
2: Oh, that one my dad used to like. And it's a very elaborate way of talking about the camel's bottom.
0: What context is that used in, Peter? How would you use that in everyday?
2: I think you say someone looks like it. In other words, they look like the rear end of a camel. Again, it's being slightly rude and disrespectful, but in a way which is encouraging you. You've got to be part of the poetic joke in order to get
0: it. Yes.
2: Yeah. Here's one that I first heard in Queensland as a state school's hat rack. As a state school's hat rack.
0: Okay.
2: Now, I think this was about full meaning had too much to drink.
0: Mm-hmm.
2: So, once again, it's playing on two interpretations of a word, which points it in two totally different directions.
0: My nana used to say full as a googie egg.
2: Oh, yes, yes. A googie egg was takes me back to my very early days. But that, again, was full in meaning drunk?
0: It's to mean that you've had a big meal.
2: Okay.
0: Well, that's how she used it anyway.
2: I think so. But in those days, particularly you wouldn't ever say you were stuffed or something, meaning you.
0: Yeah.
2: That was very rude. And my grandma used to say, full up to Dolly's wax or full up to Pussy's bow. Now, she was born in 1876, so these were things which a polite lady,
0: yes,
2: you know, in the early 1900s would say to avoid saying that they'd had. It was, well, do you remember the magic pudding?
0: Yes.
2: Eat away, chew away, munch and bolt and guzzle, never leave the table till you're full up to the muzzle.
0: Yes.
2: Which was Norman Lindsay, 1916 or so. But this is something you didn't talk about if you were polite.
0: Mm. And we're talking about Australian similes on 612 ABC Brisbane in Queensland with our guest Rolly Sussex. You can text in your favourite 0467 922 612 or give us a call 1300 222 612, just as Angel has. What's your favourite Australian simile, Angel?
6: Hi. My one is when you're really thirsty, you're dry than a nun's sense of humour. Now, I'm not sure if that is an Aussie simile, but it's becoming one because my friends and I use it all the time.
2: I like it. And, of course, it's got as in the middle, so it qualifies as a simile. Like or as will always qualify.
6: Oh, yeah. Thank you.
2: And that's one I have not heard before. Thank you for making my day.
6: You're welcome. Thank you.
0: Thanks, Angel. Carrie in Kangaroo Point, you have two horse racing related similes.
2: Oh,
7: I do. These come from, or one particularly from a famous race caller. Horse was going faster than last week's pay. that was Bert Bright. He was a famous Victorian race caller. Another one, wouldn't run out of sight on a dark night.
0: Love them, Carrie. They're great.
2: Yeah, well,
7: very Australian.
2: Thank you for both.
7: There's two, but they're just a couple that I can remember going back many years. Those.
2: Like those. See if you got any more. Because Australian English will, faced with a challenge, and I've heard some of these in bush pubs and so on, where they, and actually people at the bar sometimes end up in competitions like this, sort of trying to give one that people haven't thought of before or hadn't remembered and can be slightly more outrageous than the previous bloke.
0: What do you think it is about Australians? Is it because we're a colourful bunch?
2: There's a lot of colourful language in Australia, and we are, as I said, famous for it overseas because it's unpredictable and not known in this kind of way. I've never met another sort of English that had quite this. Sometimes it's raucous, often it's rude, as useless as, there's one which we won't say, but as useless as an ashtray on a motorbike.
0: Yeah, that's one.
2: Or as useless as a flywire screen on a submarine.
0: Yeah.
2: And the other one that the listeners will know but will not please say.
0: Lindsay's in Stanthorpe. What's your favourite Australian simile, Lindsay?
8: Yeah, well, mine is that he's so mean he would steal a worm off a blind chook.
0: Who used to say that in your life, Lindsay? Where did you hear that?
2: Shook.
8: Oh, it's a way back. It's a way back. I'm 84 years old, and that's an old one. When you want to describe somebody that's been a nasty person around the countryside sort of thing, you could say, yeah, he's so mean he'd steal a worm off a blind chook.
2: It's brilliant. I have not heard that one either.
8: You haven't heard that one?
2: It certainly qualifies, and I'm not that far behind you when it gets to age, so there you go.
8: Yeah, okay. Now, love your show. Love ABC.
2: Oh, excellent. Yeah.
0: Thanks, Lindsay. You have a good night.
8: Yeah, same to you. Good. Thanks for ringing.
0: Kent's in Rockhampton. What's your favourite Australian simile, Kent?
9: Going off like a frog in a blender.
2: Ooh, going off like a frog in a blender. Yes, that reminds me of, I think there was one of the gremlins in the film about the gremlins got into a blender, so I can imagine that.
9: That's right, yeah.
2: In a blender. Lovely.
0: That must be a more recent one, because blenders surely haven't been around 100 years.
9: Yeah,
2: no.
9: The Moorfront than Myers, all those. So they're all good ones. And like, yeah, but the one about, yeah, even going off like a frog in a sock's another one, but similar to what you had earlier.
2: I think so, yes. Grinning like a shot fox. That one is probably British, I should think. Shoot through like a Bondi tram, if you happen to come from Sydney when they still had trams. Crook as Rookwood. Now, Rookwood in Sydney is a necropolis. It's a place, you know, it's like a crematorium. Mm. And so if you're in Rookwood, you're probably dead or nearly so. So crook as Rookwood. And that, again, is one of these echo phrases, crook as Rookwood, okay, the repetition.
0: Don in Dickey Beach just came through then with shot through like a Bondi tram. So there
2: you
0: go.
2: That's done. Yep. Slow as a wet week.
0: Yeah, that was... Where does that come from?
2: I have no idea. And again, very often with these things, we cannot identify a source. But wet week, again, you can see this, you know, the echo phrase, and a wet week, if particularly if you're a child and you want to go to the beach and you're not allowed to go down and have a swim, that is a very slow time. I speak from experience. Stands out like a shag on a rock.
0: Yeah.
2: And again, a lot of these are really... I think pretty old, and some of them have been listed in a wonderful book called Stunned Mullets and Two-Pot Screamers, which is a dictionary of Australian slang done by Jerry Wilkes, who used to be Professor of English at the University of Sydney. And he gives, and with a lot of these things, he gives an earliest date, which is valuable because, as you say, some of them have been around forever.
0: Mm, well, those last two, the wet wig and the... what was it, the shag on a rock, they've almost lost their meaning... because of how widely and well-used they are.
2: Yeah, that's right. And it's a bit like swearing. The more you say it, the less bite it's got and the less impact it has. And the more you've got to try and invent new ones or borrow them from somewhere else, you know. Busier than a barefoot centipede on a barbecue plate.
0: Yes.
2: That one's a bit long, but no. Some of these, they tend to be short if they're really successful, but that one is not so common and I rather like it.
0: I think that's all the time we have, Rolly. Oh. Rolly Sussex, for a word in your ear. We've been talking about Australian similes tonight. Where are you this week, Rolly? What are you up to? I mean, you've just given us your last weekend of...
2: Right. I'm giving several more talks to Probus clubs and things like that.
0: Mm-hmm.
2: And I'm working on a chapter for a book on the medicalization of the humanities. And in the middle of everything else, I'm writing some more stuff for the ABC because I think we need some more word for today. I wrote 732 and the breakfast presenters grab one at a quarter to six in the morning and put it to air. And people stop me in the street and say, gee, that was good. I have no idea which one they've used.
0: Well, it was so long ago that you put
2: it
0: together.
2: No, I was asleep.
0: Yeah, oh, right, okay, yeah. Of course, well, thank you, Rolly, for joining us on 612 ABC Brisbane and Queensland. This is The Police. Can't Stand Losing You at 8:30 on your Monday evening.

0: can't stand losing you on 612 ABC Brisbane and Queensland. It's 8:33. Let me ask you about this. Do you remember doing Shakespeare in high school? What was it? Most people as Hamlet or Macbeth. I did, for some reason, I don't know why, A Midsummer Night's Dream. Did you understand what was going on? Was it hard each page to figure out exactly where you were in the story? Did you find it confusing? Well, coming up next, we're going to chat to a professor who thinks that they've cracked the case. They've discovered a way to make Shakespeare more engaging to young people. It involves rapping and hip hop. We'll get there in the next 10 minutes.
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0: Our banger or clanger tonight on 612 ABC Brisbane and Queensland has been the Hilltop Hoods 1955 featuring Montaigne. Hilltop Hoods are from Adelaide, which you may or may not know. They wrote this song 1955 after the British comedian Dylan Moran said going to Adelaide was like going back to 1955. So this was kind of a little bit of a way to throw that back in his face. What do you think of it? Is it a banger or a clanger? You've been voting all night on 0467 922 612. I can reveal there is one single vote in it. Now, I'm about to hit play on the song. If it makes it to the end, that means it's a banger and it can stay in the evening's playlist. If you have voted clanger, it will be interrupted with a clang and this song will be banned from evenings forever. The Hilltop Hoods, 1955 on 612 ABC Brisbane and Queensland.
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0: Hilltop Hoods, 1955. Never to be heard on Evenings Again. No, I'm going to be honest. It wasn't as unanimous as I thought it would be. I thought that would be canned pretty widely, but there was only one vote in it. But it is a clanger. So Hilltop Hoods, 1955, will never be heard on 612 Evenings ever again.
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0: My name's Zach Mander, filling in for Kelly Higgins Devine. Now, did you do Shakespeare in high school? How did you go? Did you drag your feet a little bit? Is it possible to make Shakespeare more exciting for young people? Well, one researcher, Dr. Charlie Thompson, a researcher from the University of Southern Queensland, has discovered a way to make this more engaging, and it involves hip-hop. It involves rapping. Welcome to the show, Dr. Charlie Thompson. Now, you use Shakespeare, let me get this straight, to inspire raps, or you rap Shakespeare, or how exactly does it work, Charlie?
3: Thanks, Zach. Probably a bit of everything. I actually put together a 12-song concept album based on the many questions in Hamlet, and then also when I'm educating in schools, encourage young people to write their own poems and raps too.
0: How did you come to this idea of bringing Shakespeare and rap together? They feel like they're at opposite ends of a spectrum almost.
3: Yeah, I think there are a lot of connections between the two. When I first started teaching a long time ago, I wanted to incorporate my passion for music and hip-hop and was playing in a lot of bands, and then also wanted to engage young people in the works of Shakespeare. And I think there are a lot of connections, particularly when we look at the rhythm, language and use of poetic devices.
0: Now, a lot of people would say, well, they might think, you know, Shakespeare's considered classic, and a lot of people wouldn't consider rapping to be in the same category. However, correct me if I'm wrong, but Shakespeare would have written in the current form. Is that right? Like, he wasn't writing in a classic way.
3: Yeah, I think at the time it was, you know, representative of the language of that period. But I also think when you start looking at contemporary hip-hop songs, you can see a lot of links between Shakespeare's work. And, you know, I think one of the strengths of Shakespeare's poetry and his plays is that, you know, he's looking at what it is to be human, and those universal themes that he touches on are still relevant to today.
0: Has this made, in your experience, Shakespeare more accessible for young people?
3: Absolutely. I think, you know, speaking more broadly, there's lots of links between hip-hop culture and the many artistic forms within that cultural movement, and you can make those connections between Shakespearean plays and those productions and performances. And I think when young people start making those connections and links, there's greater engagement, not only for them but also for the teachers who are educating young people about Shakespeare.
0: So it creates more interest for them. Does it also help them understand what's going on?
3: I think so, and it also helped create a greater appreciation for Shakespeare and his masterful control of language. And I think that's one of the benefits of such a project is having young people have a greater appreciation of the works of Shakespeare, particularly when you're looking at the connections between the rhythm of iambic pentameter and contemporary hip-hop.
0: Now, we've recently had Hamilton, which was kind of a historic story told through rap. Do you think there's more space for rap to be used in broader contexts?
3: I totally agree with that. And I think it is a universal language, even though it's just over 50 years old as a cultural movement. It has had such a significant impact around the world and is really effective in breaking down different cultural and social barriers.
0: We're talking to Dr. Charlie Thompson. He's a researcher from the University of Southern Queensland, a rapper and former high school teacher himself. He has released a concept album inspired by Shakespeare, or inspired by Hamlet. Can you tell us a little bit about it?
3: one of the things I realized really quickly when I was studying and researching Hamlet is that the whole play is full of questions. And in fact, the play commences with the question of who's there. And what I found is those key philosophical questions within the play are really important ones that we're still asking today. And we can also see that many contemporary hip-hop songs also contain some really important questions. So I think it's really important for young people to find that voice and ask those key questions of what's going on in the world around them.
0: We've spoken a little bit about your history as a high school teacher. You also have some history as a rapper. Tell us about that.
3: Yeah, I was fortunate enough to be in a group called the Winnie Coopers, and we were really blessed to be able to tour around Australia, release three albums, and perform with some of our musical heroes such as Snoop Dogg and the Beastie Boys. And so that experience was really valuable for me to incorporate, those ideas and musical experiences within the classroom and my research.
0: Do you find dropping the fact that you perform with Snoop Dogg helpful in the classroom?
3: I don't think it hurts. So I think teachers will use anything to continue to try and build rapport and relationships with students. But I think it highlights that educators are people. They've got lives outside of their work. And I think where possible, it's important to incorporate your passions into the classroom.
0: What's your hopes for your Hamlet album? Is this for kids to listen to? I mean, I had to listen to something and we're going to play a track from it. And, even outside of the context of Hamlet, I just thought it sounded great.
3: Oh, thank you, Zach. For me, one of my goals for the project is for the album to be used as a resource in classrooms. And one of the goals of it is to not only inspire young people to write their own raps, but also educators to be vulnerable and write their own poetry and share that with their own students.
0: What do you think it's about Shakespeare that's hard to follow? I found it really hard to follow when I was in high school. Is it just the language?
3: Yeah, I think it's the language. I think it's also that it is from a different time period. And I also think one of the challenges is there are a lot of, mysteries and unknowns about Shakespeare, the person, and his production. So we're still learning more and more about who he was and his plays as we progress. But I think if you can start making those connections to, pop culture or modern types of music like hip-hop, it makes it more accessible and engaging.
0: What do you think of Baz Luhrmann's Romeo and Juliet? I mean, that was kind of a modern retelling, wasn't it?
3: Absolutely. I thought it was fantastic. And I think it's got a place to play within Shakespeare education. But I also think young people should be looking at the original play as well. But one of the things that I've done in the past, which works really well in the play Romeo and Juliet, is looking at it as those two feuding families could even be two rival gangs, which I think Luhrmann did quite well in the movie as well, but it could also be applied to a hip-hop context or even a sporting rivalry context, which works well to highlight some of the major themes within the play.
0: I've got a scene from Hamlet here. It's from Shakespeare's original works. Would you mind, can I play it for you? It's only 17 seconds long. Can you tell me what's going on?
3: I'll do my best, Zach.
0: You tell me what's going on in this Hamlet scene.
4: To be or not to be, that is the question. Whether 'tis nobler in the mind to suffer the slings and arrows of outrageous fortune, or to take arms against a sea of troubles, and by opposing, end them. To die, to sleep no more.
0: How would you explain that to a high schooler, what's happening in that scene?
3: Look, I think, Zach, it's really the question of why are we here? Why are we on this earth? What's our role? What's our purpose? And then looking at all the different things we experience in our lives, the positives and the negatives, and some of the challenges associated with that. So I really think it's about someone looking for purpose and meaning in their lives, which I think all of us can relate to.
0: We've got a track here to play from your concept album. Can you tell us about it, Wheel of Outrageous Fortune?
3: Yeah, this song is actually inspired by that excerpt you just played, and looking at this concept of key questions, not only within the play, but questions that we're forced to ask all the time, such as our purpose and also whether we're winning and losing and all the ups and downs that we go through in our daily lives.
0: Dr. Charlie Thompson, researcher at the University of Southern Queensland, a rapper and former teacher, has released a concept album based on Hamlet. I listened to this afternoon, Charlie. I loved it. I think you've done a great job, and I'm hoping that it will help be a bridge for a lot of kids to get into Shakespeare.
3: Thanks, Zach. People can find it on SoundCloud if you just search up The Educator Hamlet, Who's There? And yeah, I'd love it to be used in different classroom contexts around the place and hopefully inspire not only young people but teachers as well.
0: Here's Wheel of Outrageous Fortune by The Educator on 612 ABC Brisbane and Queensland, a track inspired by that scene we just heard from Hamlet.

0: by The Educator. That's a wrap. Inspired by Hamlet. It's off a 12-track concept album called Who's There? Designed to help young people get into Shakespeare. If you want to know more about it, just Google Who's There. 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
0: Now, keeping kids in sport can come with a hefty price tag. New research has found the true cost of playing sport is far higher than registration fees alone. For one central Queensland family, keeping three kids in sports means sacrificing more than just money. Aaron Kelly has this story.
6: For Rockhampton parents Aaron and Paula Harmsworth, sport isn't just an after-school activity. It's a major household expense.
7: It's something my wife Paula and I talk about pretty regularly because we do look at the bank balance and go, geez, we're spending a lot of money here. But we counteract that pretty quickly with, well, there is no price tag on, you know, what the kids learn through sport, the people they meet, the places they go, and the different traits they learn from, respect, resilience. They're probably two of the biggest key component.
6: Their three children, Jace, Sienna and Indy, all compete at representative level. And this year alone, Sienna has pulled on the maroon jersey in hockey, netball and touch football. Those opportunities come with plenty of kilometres, with competitions and carnivals sending them from one end of the country to the other.
7: This year alone, we've done Goulburn, Gold Coast, Mackay, Brisbane, and then we're back to Brisbane, Hobart, Mackay, Cairns, Melbourne, Gold Coast again, Mackay again, Brisbane, Coffs Harbour, Darwin.
6: The cost of sports study was commissioned by the Australian Sports Commission and undertaken by researchers from Federation University. It details the average total annual cost to participate in community sport, and that's about $4,600 for children and nearly $2,900 for adults.
8: Now that seems a really high number, but when you start looking at all the different categories, it all stacks up.
6: That's Professor Rochelle Imey, the lead researcher on the project. The study looked beyond registration fees and canvassed other associated costs, including equipment, uniforms, coaching, travel, and loss of parental income due to sport commitments.
8: You've got $1,400 for coaching for an individual sport on average, $1,000 lost to parent income to travel, another $700 for tournament or competition accommodation fees, $500 for travel. That's already $3,500 before we've even bought a bat and a ball.
6: More than 5,500 people took part in the online survey. The research found individual sports were more expensive than team sports. The overall cost for regional children to play sport was similar to those in cities, but regional families end up spending more on travel and accommodation, whereas those in metropolitan areas paid more for coaching and registration fees. Professor Imey says some clubs and organisations are already looking at ways to lower costs.
8: I think there's lots we can do at sort of the local level. There's, you know, repurposing of equipment and uniforms. Teams don't, so a club should have sort of team jumpers and guernseys rather than the individual players having to buy them. And if we think about children, they grow out of everything every year.
6: Dr. Denya Hodgetts, a senior researcher at CQ University and an expert in community sport, sporting development and pathways and event legacy, was not involved in the study, but she believes the findings reflected what many regional parents already knew. The cost of getting their children off screens and involved in sport extended well beyond the registration fee.
9: It's a really tricky situation because, I mean, and it is important that while we talk about the cost of sport, we also talk about the value of sport, because we know sport is valuable. It builds good humans, it keeps kids out of trouble, it keeps them occupied, it keeps them healthy, And it also, in particularly in regional areas, it's our village. So, you know, the sporting clubs are the networks that parents and kids rely on to help get through daily life, not just inside sport, but outside of sport as well. So it's really important in regional areas.
6: For Aaron Harmsworth, the sacrifices for his family are not just monetary.
7: One of our probably saving graces, the caravan, to be honest. Well, this upcoming holidays, we're on the road for 2.5 weeks and we're going to have the caravan time. We're off to 4 different sporting trips. We're taking the van everywhere we go. It saves us money food-wise because we've got our fridge and barbecue on board, but, accommodation as well. So whilst it does, you know, hit the hip pocket, it's definitely the time off work. You know, your crew leave and all of a sudden you're using your leave on a sporting trip. So you certainly look at what the word family holiday means now. A family holiday generally means a sporting holiday.
0: That's Rockhampton father of three, Aaron Harmsworth, ending that report by Aaron Kelly.
2: This is Kelly Higgins Devine, ABC Gold Coast.
0: Coming up after the 9 o'clock news, it is National Threatened Species Day, and we're going to have some news on how the phone you hold in your hand could help species that are on the brink, plus another story involving backyard science, a backyard astronomer who used the observatory he built in his very own backyard to make groundbreaking observations about Saturn. This is a fascinating story out of Broken Hill in Australia. An amateur astronomer noticed something about Saturn that NASA hadn't even realized. He notified them. Now there's been a research paper written about it, all because someone in Broken Hill, in their backyards, pointing their telescope at Saturn, noticed that there was something strange going on. We'll get that story after the 9 o'clock news, which is up in just a moment on 612 ABC Brisbane and Queensland.
2: Bringing us together.
5: Oh, the joy of chickens. Some people call them garden ornaments, time wasters. They've all got their little characters. Some of them are very chatty. Some of them will meet you at the back door.
2: ABC Gold Coast.

0: reopened there today. Groups including the country's main Muslim organisation have denounced the ban as discriminatory, and legal challenges are likely. Austria's ruling coalition of three centrist parties proposed the ban in schools, arguing it was acting to protect girls' freedom. Only the smallest party in parliament, the left-wing Greens, opposed it. To sport now, and concussion experts say the AFL's move to limit contact training in a bid to reduce concussion and head trauma is a move in the right direction, but still far from the gold standard. The AFL has today announced it will limit contact training in the men's league starting from next season to 120 minutes per week prior to week 5 of the pre-season, then to 160 minutes each week. Neuropsychologist Dr. Alan Pearce has been researching sports-related concussions for more than 20 years. He told ABC News Radio he hopes to see the AFL move towards tighter restrictions.
1: I can probably understand that they're trying to start a baseline, I suppose you could say, but the NRL, for example, have introduced 100 minutes per week. I think the gold standard is rugby union. So World Rugby have full contact training for about 15 minutes per week.
0: San Francisco 49ers running back Christian McCaffrey says the NFL team are over their jet lag and excited about the prospect of playing at the MCG. The 49ers will meet Super Bowl favourites, the LA Rams, in their season opening game on Friday morning in Melbourne. McCaffrey says any issues with the 16 hours of travel to get to Melbourne have been worked through.
2: This has been such a cool experience. Obviously, there's a lot of question marks when you hear you're playing in Australia, but since we've been here, man, it's been so cool. The people are unbelievable.
0: ABC News.
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4: 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ABC Gold Coast.
5: It is 9:05 across Queensland. You may have realised I am not Kelly Higgins Devine. My name's Zach Mander. It's a pleasure to have your company. I'm filling in for Kelly this evening. We have 1 hour to go until I leave your company. I hope you can stick around for the whole time. After 9:30, songs you love. If you want to, you can start texting in your requests now. 0467 922 612. Up in just a moment, I'm excited to talk to this man. He's a backyard astronomer who discovered something about Saturn. He noticed it that no one had noticed before. And now, with the help of NASA, they've released a paper on it. I don't know about you, but that's kind of my dream. Not necessarily to find something in space, although that would be cool, but to discover something that no one had discovered before, you know, whether it be a fossil or something about Saturn or an asteroid. So I'm excited to talk to Trevor Barry, the outback astronomer, in the next few minutes to hear what that feels like. Right now, here's Prince Raspberry Beret on 612 ABC Brisbane and Queensland for your Monday night.

0: Prince Raspberry Beret on 612 ABC Brisbane in Queensland. Hello, my name's Zach Mander. Thank you so much for tuning in. In just a moment, I'm going to have details on how the phone in your hand and the camera it has on it can help threatened species. But right now, I want to ask about your backyard. What's in it? What do you got back there? For me, I got an abandoned compost bin. I've been meaning to pull that around front. A weedy lime tree that's never produced a lime and a fence that's about to fall over. How about you? Maybe an old shed, a hill's hoist? Well, Trevor Barry, in his backyard, he has a home-built space observatory from which he has made a world-first observation of Saturn that's now been published with the help of NASA. Trevor, I'm so curious about your backyard observatory, but let's start with your discovery. What was it that you noticed about Saturn?
1: I mean, this isn't something new for me, imaging Saturn. That's my speciality. You know, I work with professionals around the world since 2008, actually. I worked with the Cassini mission team. You know, so this is not new that I would be doing this. So the 20th of July, 2024, I was imaging Saturn, and when I processed the data, I looked at it, and at that stage, Saturn's north pole was still tilted a few degrees towards us. So, you know, like the rings were tilted down a little towards the south. So the north pole was actual fact over the southern horizon.
0: Mm.
1: But around both poles, there's, I call it a polar collar. There's a dark region surrounding both poles, like a polar collar. And what I saw in the report that I sent to my professor, I described what I saw as a ripple impinging down into the south polar collar. Well, my professor was really interested in this. I should add that later in 2024, a French amateur, Jean-Claude Ogre, he also imaged these undulations, and also again in 2025. Armed with this information that there's this structure that I'm seeing at 62 degrees south, you know, so Augustine contacted Amy Simons. She's at NASA Goddard. She is tied up with the Hubble Space Telescope. So once a year, the Hubble Space Telescope images the gas giants. It's called the Hubble OPAL program for outer planets, atmospheres, legacy. So it's legacy data. So Amy went back and looked at her 2023 data. Now, when Cassini was there, there was no structure whatsoever around the South Pole. There's a hurricane centered smack on the pole. There's one of those at both poles. But the South Pole, there was no other structure surrounding that. When Cassini's mission finished in September 2004. So Amy looked at her 2023 data, and there was like the hint of some structure beginning to form at that latitude. And so we've moved forward from that. So obviously each year the Hubble data has got better because the North Pole's now tilting away. And as I speak to you, the South Pole is tilted, or currently I think 8.8 degrees towards Earth, you know, towards us. So the rings are starting to go the other way from our perspective. So it's been a three-year project. It's been under wraps for 3 years as the professionals that became involved in this put together, you know, how could this form, you know? It's been brilliant to be involved with it all. And the media embargo was lifted, like, I think, 4:30 last Thursday morning. I was poised at my computer. and when the paper went live on the AAAS Journal of Science Advances, well, I was able to download the PDF.
0: And to work with NASA to get this paper published, what was that like?
1: Well, my professor, he's the lead author, Augustin Sanchez Lavara. He's an old fart like me. I think I've got 18 months on him. He's the settling influence. You know, when I think I've found something new, I'm a very enthusiastic person, Zach. I'm not sure if you work that out, but yeah. I fire up, and Augustin is always the settling influence. You know, but look out when I found something like this that's worked out to be, in fact, a world first. Like my ripple, Trevor the Mine Worker's ripple, was in actual fact the vertices of a decagon wave structure around Saturn's South Pole. I mean, this is a structure that's developing, Zach. So it's better defined now than what it was when I first saw the hint of it in 2024. You know, it's really a big deal in the world of astronomy.
0: What's it been like for you, being such an enthusiastic person, having to sit on this and not being able to talk about it for the last few years?
1: Oh, it's been killing me, Zach. It's been killing me that I haven't been able to mention it. You know, it's just so difficult. You know, actually at my bowling club, I claim to be the only astronomer greenkeeper in Australia. I'm the greenkeeper at the Zinc Broken Hill Bowling Club. And at our bowling club, I'm not allowed to talk astronomy.
0: Because they've banned you, have they?
1: I don't have an off switch.
0: We're talking to Trevor Barry. He's a backyard astronomer from Broken Hill. His observations have contributed to a world first Saturn discovery. Can I ask you about Broken Hill? Is there something unique about Broken Hill that makes it a good place to look to the skies?
1: Yes, Zach. Yes, Zach. So when you look at each night, the weather report, the high pressure systems that cross our continent west to east often track inland, Zach, and very often they track over Broken Hill. So when that happens, that pushes the jet stream north and south, and I have really stable air over the top. Mm. Now, our continent is flat, so I'm in the outback, Zach. So west of Broken Hill, it's flat. So you get laminar flow, like our atmosphere's layered. Well, the lowest layer, you get laminar flow of that as it approaches me. It doesn't delaminate because there's a snotty great mountain or something just to the west. So that's good. And being so far inland, we generally have very low relative humidity, and all the TV crews that have come here

0: and done stories on my work religiously. The cameraman remark on the clarity of the sky here and how deep the blue of the sky is. You know, so all those things contribute to giving me the possibility of getting good data. You know, I've built a very good telescope. Lots of things have to go
1: wrong. Tell me about the telescope, because you have this in your backyard. Did you build this with things that you get from the hardware store or things you've ordered online? How do you build a backyard observatory?
0: Well, yes, I built the observatory.
1: How long did it take you?
0: Well, there's been two stages to the observatory. Mark One, it was a single-story observatory.
1: Yeah.
0: And then bigger's always better, Zach.
1: Yeah.
0: And I wanted a bigger telescope. And I went two-story. So it shifted, the observatory shifted, I don't know, maybe about 10 metres from its original location. But that went two-story. I had to hire a crane to lift the dome from the single-story format up onto the two-story format. The telescope, well, a good friend of mine, Anthony Wesley, is a guy I run into. He found me, I found him, back in 2008, actually. He's a computer genius, an IT professional he was. He's retired. And he's been a great help to me. And he came out and visited me and bought a telescope with him. He introduced me to a software package called Newt. It's a ray trace program. And I used that to design my ultimate telescope, which is the telescope that I've got now. You know, it has very good optics in it. The primary mirror, we've got one master mirror maker in Australia, Mark Suchting. He was in Sydney. I don't know if he still is. And I did my order through him. So I specified the diameter of mirror that I wanted and the curve of the mirror. So I specified f4.5, and it's a 16-inch primary mirror. When the mirror, Newport glass. So the thing about this particular mirror is their mirrors, it's not a production line of making telescope mirrors. Their mirrors stay in an oven after the mirror is made and rough cast to the curve that the buyer wants. It stays in an oven and they control the cool down time of the oven. They're in an oven like for 6 weeks, you know, a long time, weeks.
1: And this process assumably makes it very clear. Is that what you're looking for, clarity?
0: Now, what that does, Zach, that stops any possibility of air bubbles being left in the Pyrex because it's cooled down so slowly. So then I went to Mark Suchting. He's a master mirror maker. He took like another 6 months to hand finish that curve. Then the secondary telescope mirrors are flat elliptical mirrors. Well, the spec for most telescope secondary mirrors is a 1/7 wave. Now, what that means is the difference between the highest peak and the lowest hollow on that flat elliptical surface would be within 1/7 of one wavelength of light. Well, Anthony's secondary mirror and my secondary mirror are with 1/30 wave secondaries. That's 1/30 of a wavelength of light, the difference between the highest peak and the lowest trough. That's military spec. There's nothing perfect in this world. However, my mirrors are really good. I use double-pass lasers to align them, and I'm very pedantic about how I do that. I mean, it's very involved, Zach. People think you hold up a camera and go click. There's nothing like that.
1: No, it seems like a serious backyard piece of kit. That's all the time we've got with Trevor Barry, our backyard astronomer. No, I could listen to you all night, but we got to go do some more things, Trevor. Congratulations on your discovery. NASA describes you as one of our premier Saturn observers, and it's very exciting, the things that you're working on. Thank you so much for joining us on 612 ABC Brisbane and Queensland tonight.
0: Thanks for asking, Zach.
1: Coming up next, the phone you have in your hand, that little camera on the back, how it could help threatened species. We'll get that story on in just a few minutes. Right now, Genesis, Invisible Touch. It's 9:23 on your Monday night on 612 ABC Brisbane and Queensland.

0: Invisible Touch on 612 ABC Brisbane and Queensland. Good evening. Thanks for tuning in. My name's Zach Mander, filling in for Kelly Higgins Devine. Maybe this is just me. Do you take photos? Do you pull out your phone when you see a cool animal? I live in suburban Brisbane, but my backyard, and it's only a small backyard, I get heaps of cool animals. There's a blue-tongued lizard that lives in the drain. The other day, there was a carpet python on the roof. There's a number of possums, 5 at last count, when I got a possum guy out to check. Possibly that's why the carpet python has been around. Recently, there's been a kookaburra visiting us, and someone must be feeding this kookaburra. It is way too familiar with humans. It flew right up to me, like sought me out as if I was going to give it, I don't know, some worms or something. I don't know. It's around so often. My 5-year-old daughter has named it Tom. Tom the kookaburra. My camera roll on my phone is full of photos of Tom. Well, did you know that today is Threatened Species Day and the Worldwide Fund for Nature wants your photos, and maybe mine of Tom, to help ensure the survival of key native plants and animals? Kelly Higgins Devine spoke to Darren Grover, who's the principal advisor of Thriving Biodiversity at Worldwide Fund Australia, on 612 ABC Drive this afternoon. She asked how many species are now considered threatened in Australia.
1: So under the national listing is just over 2,300 species of plants and animals and ecosystems, which is an astonishing number. And even that number has increased this year by another 34 species have been added to that list.
2: Okay, so going up, not going down.
1: That's right, yeah.
2: So give me the story on Brisbane. Which native animal and plant species are in the most trouble in our part of the world?
1: Probably the number one in southeast Queensland is the koala. Mm-hmm. And very symbolic in that even a species that, you know, an iconic species as well known and as much loved as the koala can be in trouble and under threat. And a lot of the species on that list are quite obscure or unfamiliar species, but even some of our well-known species are on that list, sadly.
2: Now, the Queensland government's announced what it's doing on the threatened species front with 150 threatened bilbies released in southwest outback Queensland and 6 northern hairy-nosed wombats translocated to establish a new population near St George. How does the government compare to the rest of the country in terms of preservation and protection?
1: Oh, look, I think to be fair, I mean, that they are a couple of really good outcomes and a couple of amazing species. And in particular, the northern hairy-nosed wombat has been up against it for a very long time. So it's good to see some good things happening for that species. But I mean, right across Australia, in every state and territory and at the Commonwealth level, there is a lot more to be done. And while it's good to see these types of initiatives, It really is just the tip of the iceberg. When you're talking about, you know, 2,300 threatened species and ecosystems doing some good things for just a small number of those, a handful of those species, is not nearly enough.
2: Yeah. And in terms of plant species, what would be on the top of the list of threatened species there?
1: Yeah, there's a whole suite of plants there. Everything from, you know, there are some eucalypt species, so trees are on that list, all the way through to, you know, to tiny little wildflowers and orchids, a whole suite of plant species, and they really don't get much attention, which is a bit sad. But often, to save those species doesn't take anywhere near the effort that it does to save an animal species. So you can get some really, you know, positive outcomes with a lot less effort than what it takes to save an animal.
2: Yeah. Now, you've launched the Photography for Nature competition. What's that?
1: Well, big thing, a big problem that we do have with threatened species in Australia is a real lack of awareness. And, I mean, a lot of these species are obscure, they're unfamiliar to many people. So people don't don't understand that we have the problem that we have in Australia and are not aware of what is happening for so many of our species. So, I mean, you can't care for something if you don't know about it. And that was sort of the thinking behind the Photography for Nature competition, is to encourage people to get out there, to use their phones. There's a great camera on your phone, or if you do have some, whiz-bang camera technology, by all means, get out there and use that. Take pictures of nature, whether it's plants, it's animals, or wild places. So, and that's another thing. Getting people outside, getting into nature is good for you. So, whether you take some good photos or not, just spending some time in nature is a good thing.
2: Yeah. So you want 612 listeners to basically get their cameras, be it a whiz bang or be it your phone. Most phones take a reasonable picture nowadays. And take some great photos. Does it have to be of threatened species? I suppose they're a bit hard to take photos of, but is that what we're looking for?
1: It can be any plant or animal. One of the categories that we have is wildly funny. And when I ever think of a funny Australian species, I think of cockatoos. So they're quite common. Most people will see cockatoos fairly regularly, and they are hilarious, some of the silly things that they do and they get up to. And so if you can capture that's a great picture. So it doesn't have to be rare, doesn't have to be a threatened species, but it needs to be a good photo.
2: Okay, sounds good. And there's a comedy category as well.
1: Yeah, that's right. And there's some of our wildlife can be very funny. Cockatoos, dolphins, and you did mention before about being out on the bay and seeing dolphins, that they can put on quite a show at times as well. And I suppose you might even be able to fit some of the things that the whales do when they're slapping the surface with their fins or breaching. That's often pretty funny too.
2: Sounds good. So how do people enter, Darren?
1: So go to the website. It's Photography for Nature. That's all one word. .com.au. So go on there, you'll find out all the information that you need about the competition, but it's also where the portal is for you to submit your prize-winning photos.
0: That's Kelly Higgins-Devine speaking with Darren Grover, who is the Principal Advisor of Thriving Biodiversity at Worldwide Fund Australia on 612 ABC Drive this afternoon. My name's Zach Mander, filling in for Kelly, who would usually be in this seat. And it is 9:33, which means it's time for this. Songs you love now on 612 ABC Brisbane and Queensland. Your chance to get the songs you love on the radio. You can text in your request 0467 922 612, or you can call us to let us know 1-300-222-612. The first song tonight is from The Cure. This one has been requested by Brett in Ipswich. G'day, Zach. Can I please hear Boys Don't Cry by The Cure? You sure can, Brett. Here it is for your Monday night on 612 ABC Brisbane and Queensland.

songs you love on 612 ABC Brisbane and Queensland tonight. My name's Zach Mander, filling in for Kelly Higgins Devine. But I'm still taking your requests. You can text 0467 922 612 for the next 20 or so minutes up to the 10 o'clock news. We'll hear the songs that you want to hear. This one has been requested by Ian in Cooperoo, the Pushbike song by The Mixtures. The Aussie band released this in 1970. It was number one in Australia, got to number two in the UK. The Pushbike song, The Mixtures on 612 ABC Brisbane and Queensland.

The Mixtures, the Push Bike song on 612 ABC Brisbane and Queensland. 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Bill from Finch Haddon wants to hear It's Almost Summer by Bill Thorpe. It is almost summer. It feels like that at the moment. Yesterday in particular. I mean, I was complaining about this earlier and I felt like no one agreed with me that yesterday was like hell temperature-wise, at least in Brisbane. I'm not sure what it was like across the rest of the state. It feels like summer's almost here, and so this feels like an appropriate song. Good choice, Bill.

Thorpe, it's almost summer. 612 ABC Brisbane in Queensland. 9:44. 15 minutes left of songs you love. You can get your requests in on 0467 922 612. This one comes from Robin in Maryborough. And I'm going to be honest, I didn't know this song existed. She said, I want to hear Fine Young Cannibals' Suspicious Minds. I've just looked it up. 1985, they covered the Elvis Presley hit. I've never heard this. I'm playing it for the first time. If you're like me, maybe you haven't heard it either. We can listen to it together. Fine Young Cannibals, Suspicious Minds on 612 ABC Brisbane in Queensland for songs you love.

The Fine Young Cannibals, Suspicious Minds on 612 ABC Brisbane and Queensland for Songs You Love. Now, that was a cover of Elvis Presley. The next request is also a cover. Well, a cover of sorts, a cover within a family. This one's been requested by Karen at Capella Bar. Straighten Up and Fly Right was originally written and recorded in 1943 by Nat King Cole. This version that Karen's requested is by Natalie Cole, Nat King's daughter. So there was two Nats in the family, a father-daughter Nat. Natalie and Nathaniel. Nat King's birth name was Nathaniel. But anyway, I digress. Here's Natalie Cole, Straighten Up and Fly Right for Songs You Love on 612 ABC Brisbane and Queensland. We might have time for a couple more after this, so get your requests in 0467 922 612 as it's about to go 9:50 on your Monday night.

0: Fly Right.
1: That's Straighten Up and Fly Right by Natalie Cole on 612 ABC Brisbane in Queensland for Songs You Love. Now, is it just me or was anyone else reminded of the nanny theme in that song? You know, the sitcom from the 90s?
2: She had style, she had flair, she was there. That's how she became the nanny.
1: Just me? Sounded exactly like it in my mind. This is your chance to get your request on the air. We have time for a couple more. So text in 0467 922 612. This one's for Stephen in New Farm. Luca by Susan Vega on 612 ABC Brisbane in Queensland.

Ian Vega on 612 ABC Brisbane and Queensland for Songs You Love. As we go 3.5 minutes to the 10 o'clock news, I'm going to try to sneak one more song in. This request says, hey, Zach, could I request The Boss, Bruce Springsteen, Brilliant Disguise, and dedicate it to my cleaning lady, Cheryl, or Shezza, as I call her. Thanks, hey. Ben on the road. Well, here you go, Ben. Or for Shezza, I should say.

0: national acts.
1: What we'd really love to see as well is, given this is a state government venue, that we kind of adopt a policy that would also, you know, require touring acts like Radiohead to share the stage with local artists.
0: To sport and in the AFL, Crows forward Darcy Fogarty says there's a lot of belief among the group that they're good enough to win the grand final after Adelaide won their first final in 9 years. The Crows survived a fourth quarter scare to record a 22-point win over the Western Bulldogs at home. Their next challenge is facing the reigning premiers at the Gabba, with Brisbane coming off the back of a 53-point loss to the Swans. Fogarty says they've soaked in the Bulldogs' win but are moving on to the next challenge against the Lions.
2: I'm sure there's going to be some big takeaways from the Sydney game, but we match up against them a lot differently than Sydney do. So, I think we can read into a little bit of recent form, but at the end of the day, it's probably more important about how, one, we want to play our brand of football, and two, how we match up against them.
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0: reportedly worth $5 million. Four French nationals arrested in Sydney in October last year pleaded guilty to aggravated burglary and theft by joint commission, but their lawyers disputed the total value of the stolen goods. In documents tendered in the ACT Supreme Court today, the prosecution noted it couldn't prove the value of some of the missing items and revised their total value to just under $2 million, $915,000 worth of which has since been returned.
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0: Great Nat King Cole. All right, we've got news coming up, and after that, the Mighty Challenge. If you would like to grab a line, then there are lines free. Grab one, 1-300-800-222. We'll get you through if you'd like to wait through the news. Keep it handy otherwise. 1-300-800-222. 25 questions, 5 questions in 5 categories. I'll give you those straight after the latest news.
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0: Yes, well, hello and how are you? Philip Clark with you on ABC Radio. This is Nightlife and we're into the third hour of the program. How are you? I hope you're well. It's 6 minutes past midnight Eastern Time. It's 6 minutes past 10 in Western Australia. In South Australia and the Territory, it is 24 to midnight. Very good to be with you too. Thanks for dropping in. And we're about to play the Mighty Challenge if you'd like to have a crack at it. 1-300-800-222. 25 questions, 5 categories, and answer question 25. And hey, the magnet is yours. Someone's got a win to take us off, kick us off the week. So it may as well be you. Thank you, Marg says, a few weeks ago I was ashamed of my swans. Now I couldn't be more proud of the character they've shown. Oh, yes, Marg. I can agree with that. What a weekend it was, hey? I hope your team did well, because mine did. 1-300-800-222 is my number, if you would like to call. Issues of the day in the last hour of the program. Well, there's plenty around today, isn't there? This issue about whether you should be given the choice to switch off your social media algorithms is an interesting one. Also, the One Nation proposal to let you dip into your super for 3 years is an idea that has got a lot of people interested. So we'll talk about that. And I'll talk to Bill Wyman in the last hour too with an edition of American Insight. All right. Is everybody... 1-300-800-222 is my number. Keep that handy, because if you're all set and ready, you know what, so am I.
1: The Mighty Challenge.
0: Yeah, 25 questions, 5 categories. Our categories tonight are category number 1, vertebrate animals. Vertebrate animals. Category number 2, food and drink. Category number 3, more answers ending in IA. Category number 4, religious groups. Category number 5, the theatre. All right, vertebrate animals, food and drink, more answers ending in IA, religious groups, the theatre. Who's kicking us off tonight? Stuart from Victor Harbour is going to do the honours. Stuart, good evening to you. Welcome back.
2: Yes, well, you too. Thanks. Yeah, how you been, all right?
0: Oh, I've been pretty good, yeah, pretty good.
2: Is your eye all cleared up? Is everything right now?
0: No. So I think a big success, yeah.
2: Oh, well done.
0: My wife thinks I, you know, look like a wide-eyed loon, but, you know, that's... Maybe that's...
2: As long as they work, it's all right.
0: That's right. Exactly.
2: Oh, who cares?
0: No, I think it's been a tremendous success, yeah.
2: You're really pleased, obviously.
0: Yeah. No, really.
2: Good on you, mate.
0: And the doc says it'll get better, too. So
2: the Fraser Island sounds really good, doesn't it?
0: It does.
2: I mean, I don't know how much it is. The girl didn't actually tell you how much it would stay there. I'd say it'd be pretty dear. But anyway...
0: Well, you can camp really there. Nice. You can camp there, too, so, you know...
2: Yeah, sounds really good.
0: Anyway, what do you like here? Yeah, vertebrate animals, food and drink, more answers ending in IA, the theatre, religious groups. More answers ending in IA.
2: I'll be gone in a minute, yeah.
0: You're rubbing yourself out, Stuart.
2: I'm just practicing.
0: I mean, you know, the bloke would like to sharpen his pencil and get something on the paper. Also known as word blindness, which learning disability takes its name from the Greek for difficulty with words?
2: Oh, dyslexia.
0: Dyslexia. Yeah, more answers ending in IA.
2: There's no doubt about it.
0: Well, there you go. Question number 2, more answers ending in IA. You can stay here or move.
2: I think I'll stay. Phil, I'll give it a go. Thanks, mate.
0: Mosquitoes of the genus Anopheles are the only ones that carry which disease?

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Testify for me, the sound of Primal Scream. And moving on up here on ABC Radio Overnight, Francis Leach with you. Time to jump in the four quiz. 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The four topics again: the year 1996, famous movie quotes. I'll play you a great moment from a famous film. You tell me the name of the film. Maths and geometry, for those inclined with that stuff. And tennis history. US Open's on at the moment. Why not? Get into it. Let's jump into the first call.

0: 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It's news time.
1: More variety.
2: Rather than using rosemary and thyme, let's use some lemon myrtle.
1: More local.
2: Rather than using lemons and limes, we have finger limes. We have lemon aspen. They pack a punch.
1: ABC Gold Coast.

kind of dangerous playing a song like that at this hour, isn't it? I hope you're behaving. Paying attention now. Option number two, Benjamin Orr, bass player and vocalist for The Cars, was born on this day in 1947. Unfortunately, we lost him to pancreatic cancer at the age of 53 back in 2000. Ben sang the lead vocals on many of The Cars' hits, including My Best Friend's Girl, Drive, and this one.

Oh, the Cars. That was such a fab new wave band. So much fun. Third up is time for a big hair ballad. In 1990, John Bon Jovi topped the Billboard Hot 100 with his debut single as a solo artist, Blaze of Glory. Remember this? The song was written by Bon Jovi for the Emilio Estevez film Young Guns 2.

Oh, that's definitely a lighter song. If you're going to a Bon Jovi gig and he's doing that, the lighters are up. This is pre-mobile phone days, of course. 1990, Blaze of Glory. That's option number three. So will it be Bon Jovi? Will it be The Cars with Let's Go? Or Marvin, Let's Get It On? The choice is yours. 0487 993 222 to cast your vote.

Oh, that's definitely a lighter song. If you're going to a Bon Jovi gig and he's doing that, the lighters are up. This is pre-mobile phone days, of course. 1990, Blaze of Glory. That's option number three. So will it be Bon Jovi? Will it be The Cars with Let's Go? Or Marvin, Let's Get It On? The choice is yours. 0487 993 222 to cast your vote. Go to it.

Hunters and Collectors from Ghost Nation and Blind Eye to get the show underway this morning. This is 91.7 ABC Gold Coast. Trevor Jackson in. G'day. 13 past five. Three songs for morning glory. Here they are.

Oh, there's a lot of love for Marvin this morning. Tony, John, Jenny, behave. Some real morning glory for option number one this morning. Oh, you might like the Cars. We're getting a few votes for this one too. Let's go.

Andrew, Julie and Jenny in Broadbeach all casting their vote for the cast. But Jenny in Southport, she says it's Bon Jovi's Blaze of Glory for my pick this morning. Have a great day. Thanks, Jen. You too.

0: Yes, and Charlie just corrected me. Jenny in Broadbeach actually voted for Marvin Gaye as well. Naughty Jenny. Having naughty thoughts at this hour with a little bit of Marvin. Yes, getting in the mood. It does sound good. So good. Still, all these years on. Let's get it on. Let's get a little bit of news action happening for this Tuesday, the 8th of September. The main stories, Israeli strikes on a southern Lebanese town have killed at least 12 people, including two children. Lebanon's health ministry has said in one of the deadliest days of Israeli bombardment in recent weeks. The latest attack comes after days of escalating strikes, despite a June ceasefire that was meant to halt fighting between the Israeli military and Lebanese armed group Hezbollah. A woman who said she was related to at least three of the dead said one attack hit a residential building as children were getting ready for school. The Israeli military said it struck people seen transferring weapons in the area of the town, Far Rumman. At the site, Reuters reporters saw children's school books strewn between chunks of concrete where the building once stood. Rescue workers with heavy machinery had worked throughout the morning to pull bodies out from underneath the rubble. The strikes are fueling fears of a re-escalation in the conflict between Israel and Hezbollah as the so-called ceasefire deteriorates. A preliminary report into a fatal plane crash south of Brisbane is likely within the next 8 weeks. The Australian Transport Safety Bureau has begun its investigation into a light aircraft that came down on Mush Road at Stockley just after 11 yesterday morning. A Beech A36 had taken off from Archerfield Airport just 10 minutes earlier. A 56-year-old man and a 23-year-old woman from Ascot died in the crash, which also triggered a fire emergency that took emergency crews around an hour to contain. This is Logan District Officer, Chief Superintendent Mel Adams, speaking at the scene.
1: I have no information as to the cause of the aircraft crash. At this stage, all I can tell you is the aircraft departed Archerfield Airport very shortly before 11 a.m. As to what happened whilst that aircraft was in the air, we have no information at this time.
0: New parking restrictions along the new Gold Coast Light Rail Stage 3 route have been postponed. On-street parking from Mermaid Beach to Burleigh Heads was due to be restricted to 3 hours as of next Monday, except for residents with permits. The measures were introduced by council to prevent streets from becoming all-day commuter parking areas. But local councillor Nick Marshall says the parking signs have yet to be installed, meaning the restrictions cannot be enforced.
2: There is about a 10-week time period to install all the signs across the area, and we can't have any enforcement until those signs are in place across the whole divisions. But a number of the permits aren't going to be issued now until we have an accurate timeline of the implementation.
0: And you'll hear more on that story from Councillor Nick Marshall later in the show. The head of Gold Coast Police says further inquiries will be made after a ute towing a jet ski parked across multiple disabled parking spots at a local business, blocking access for a person with a disability. The viral video, viewed over 1.6 million times, was posted by Kyle Wilmington, who lives with a rare nerve disease. Chief Superintendent Kylie Rigg says police can issue a $690 infringement notice and will be looking into the matter further.
3: We do encourage people to make sure that you adhere to the road laws and be courteous on the road, and make sure that people who do have significant health needs can access the services that most of us might take for granted.
0: A new report shows the cost of public Christmas decorations has blown out on the Gold Coast. Dominic Canstow reports.
4: More than $1 million was spent on public Christmas decorations last year, 60% above Council's allocated budget. It's also more than the budget for renewing sports fields or improving road safety barriers. But Council says it's set to increase further. Energex has introduced new fees for installing banners on power poles, while Council's storage facilities for the decorations are full. A report to Council's Transport and Infrastructure Committee says the current approach is not financially sustainable and has called for a new program to better manage rising costs. Councillors will discuss the report today.
0: And Bond University will launch a world-first research centre helping heart attack survivors to live well. Daniel Maher has more.
5: From a frequently fatal event to a condition people live with for years, new heart disease research on the Gold Coast hopes to improve outcomes for those who have suffered a heart attack. Bond University's Heart Disease Survivorship Centre will examine healthcare and how it can better support people with cardiovascular disease. Led by Professor Julie Redfern, AM, the centre is funded by a $3 million national health grant and will contribute to an international push to reform cardiac rehabilitation. Research is already underway, with the centre set to formally open in 2027.
0: And that's what's making news on this Tuesday, the 8th of September. This is 91.7 ABC Gold Coast. Charlie's in next for today's edition of The Daily Wag.

0: Janicean on 91.7 ABC Gold Coast. It's Trevor Jackson this morning. Great to have you on board. Have you voted yet for your fave tune? Well, you've got three options for today's edition of Morning Glory. Let's have a listen, shall we? Skip it all. Marvin doing it for you? Yeah. Could be. What about the Cars? Or if not the Cars, maybe a little bit of big hair balladry from the 1990s with this one. Zero 4 8 7 double 9 3 triple 2 to cast your vote. Charlie, good morning.
1: Good morning. Bit of Marvin Gaye in the morning. It's looking.
0: I know. It's a little bit cheeky almost,
1: bit early,
0: isn't it?
1: A bit like early it. For that.
0: No, that really is a little bit of Morning Glory. It is. Let's get it on, baby.
2: Oh, you're having
0: actually
2: fun
0: Marvin's now. Doing well, getting a lot of votes. It's a pretty even split so far. Let's see. We'll get the winning song up out of 5:30 news as always. Charlie, let's talk about cars. I don't know how we got onto this topic, but you know we have talked about cars before, of course.
1: Oh, it's a deep well of discussion.
0: It is. We talked before about the weird and ridiculous names that car manufacturers give to their cars,
1: like car models. Yeah.
0: Yeah, like the Tita and. One of your favourites was the Bongo.
1: The Bongo.
0: The Mazda Bongo.
1: Bongo.
0: I think the Bongo is a great name, but yeah, okay, I'll go with that.
1: It does fit.
0: I have issues with, like, the Venue. Like, you can't drive a Venue.
1: And there were some real bad ones we brought up that morning. But,
0: oh, yeah.
1: Yes, we're going to be talking about car names today, but not the names that your manufacturer gives, but the names that you give.
0: Yeah. Which says a lot. I don't know. Does it say as much about you or your personality or the cars, you think, when you give it a name?
1: I think both. It depends on what sort of name you give. You know, do you give a name that just kind of fits the model or the make name, or is it something about the car? So for me,
0: is it a lemon that just keeps breaking down on you,
1: exactly,
0: and you give it some really derogatory name?
1: So for me, for example, my car is a Ford Territory, and I call it Terry. Terry with an I.
0: Terry the Territory.
1: And I was making a joke the other day that if I ever got a second one, I'd have to call it Tory. Terry and Tory.
0: Terry and Tory. Oh, that's quite funny. Oh, yeah. Okay. And other cars?
1: I've had Mia the Kia, Harry the Hyundai.
0: Mia the
1: so
0: Kia.
1: I think you can tell the theme of how I choose.
0: I can
1: to name
0: see
1: mine.
0: How you're doing it. Okay. All right. Okay. Look, there's a lot. For me, there's plenty. I used to have a Commodore. And it was an old grey thing, and it was pretty crusty in appearance and, you know, not the world's most reliable car, and yet somehow it always seemed to get us there. So I used to call it Dumbledore because it was old and grey and magically would always manage to get us there. So I've got an old Merc now, which I call Freddy, as in Freddie Mercedes. You like that one?
1: I do.
0: My son has his mum's old car, which is a black Mazda, which is called Black Betty, as in the name, the Ram Jam song.
1: The Ram Jam song, yeah.
0: Which, and it's funny because he'll be driving along in it and he'll pass another car and go, Bamba Lamb. we've had plenty of those. My wife, when we first got married, she inherited the old family car from her parents, and it was an old Toyota Corona. This is like a medium-sized kind of car, if you remember, sort of like a pre-Camry kind of style Toyota. And it was a shocker. It had done so many cases. It was woeful. It had no power. A tree had fallen on it one night in a storm. It had a big crease across the back of it. It was and it was really, really lame. So I used to call it, instead of the Toyota Corona, it was the Toyota Grona.
1: Corona. So, I think that tells you a lot about that car.
0: It does indeed. So, look, we want your car names. Do you give names to your car? And if so, what is it? And why do you call it that? So, it's nice to give your car a bit of personality.
1: Yeah. Well, you spent so much time with
0: it. I'm taking Terry for a drive, you know. Like, let's jump in Freddy and go and get some pizza or whatever. Yeah. You know the numbers. Give us a call. We'd love to hear your stories. It's
3: ABC.
2: ABC News. Good morning, I'm Maria Hatzakis. The Queensland Fire Department's monitoring dozens of bushfires burning across the state, with residents urged to stay across the latest warnings. Chelsea Malunga reports.
3: A blaze broke out at Port Curtis near Rockhampton yesterday afternoon, causing a section of the Burnett Highway to shut down for several hours. Firefighters managed to get the blaze under control, but a smoke warning has been issued. In Ipswich, west of Brisbane, a bushfire at South Ripley destroyed two sheds before it was contained last night. Assistant Chief Officer Mark Doble from the Queensland Fire Department says it's important to be prepared as the bushfire season intensifies.
4: Make sure that you've got a bushfire survival plan and that's up to date, and everybody in the household is aware of that plan.
3: Multiple fire warnings remain in place across Queensland.
2: Investigators will today examine the scene of a fatal light plane crash in Logan, south of Brisbane. The Beechcraft A36 Bonanza aircraft took off from Arterfield Airport about 11 o'clock yesterday morning and crashed into a field in Stockley a short time later. Its sole occupants, a 56-year-old man and a 23-year-old woman, died at the scene. The Australian Transport Safety Bureau is leading the investigation. A high-profile artificial intelligence health company is laying off some local staff as it pivots to a new business model that has some experts concerned. National AI technology reporter Cam Wilson explains.
5: Harrison AI received $32 million from the federal government's National Reconstruction Fund in 2025 to develop its technology while remaining in Australia. The company has since laid off some local staff, but the fund says it is confident that the company is committed to Australia. Harrison AI has also established an affiliated US company, which will hire doctors to use its AI tools to read scans. Experts have raised conflict of interest concerns with the arrangements. Harrison AI did not respond to requests for comment.
2: The federal opposition says it's continuing to look at ways people could access their superannuation early to help afford a home. One Nation yesterday unveiled its plan to allow renters and mortgage holders to take home 3% of their future superannuation contributions. The opposition's housing spokesman, Andrew Bragg, says the coalition is reviewing policy ideas, including letting people use their super to offset their mortgage or as collateral for a loan. But there's no official proposal on the table.
6: All of the options that could be conceived here are going to be worth looking at, as opposed to short-term cost of living measures, as we've seen this week.
2: Overseas, Lebanese health authorities have reported at least 27 deaths over the past few days after more strikes hit homes in the occupied area of southern Lebanon. Is Middle East correspondent Caitlin Kelly.
7: Israeli strikes on the southern village of Kfar Roman have killed at least a dozen people, including two children, on Monday. One strike damaged a residential building and another hit a vehicle, killing a paramedic. The Israeli military claimed it struck both sites belonging to Hezbollah and members of the group transferring weapons in retaliation for an attack on their troops operating inside Lebanon. Lebanese health authorities say at least 27 people have been killed in the past 3 days as Israel intensifies its bombardment despite the increasingly distant ceasefire.
2: In a rare move, King Charles has clarified the roles of the Duke and Duchess of Sussex after their surprise move back to England. Cyan Valance reports from London.
8: Unlike many royal announcements, this was a pointed and direct approach. A senior royal official has written to organisations on the King's behalf, confirming there has been no change to Harry and Meghan's status since their return to the UK. The letter clarifies they remain non-working royals and any charity work they do will be considered private, personal activity rather than official royal business. The funding of their security, which has been a major bugbear of Prince Harry's since he stepped back from royal duties, is decided separately from the palace and is still not resolved.
2: Queensland's weather: isolated to scattered showers in eastern districts and northern Cape York. Sunny elsewhere. Cairns 30, Townsville 29, Mackay 26 degrees, Rockhampton a top of 31, Bundaberg 27, Mount Isa 36. In the southeast, partly cloudy with a chance of showers. Brisbane 25, Gold Coast 24, Sunshine Coast 23, Toowoomba 22.
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0: Good morning. Welcome to Tuesday. Nice to have you with us as we look forward to what should be a reasonably pleasant day. It might be just the odd sprinkle of a shower about this morning, clearing by this afternoon as we chase that top of 24 degrees. Currently, pretty warm start to the day actually too. Currently 18 in Surfers Paradise, 18 at Narang and 18 degrees in Oxenford. We'll get our first traffic report up and running from Brad, who's back this morning in a few moments' time. And Charlie will be along with the Dawn Patrol as well. Your car names already coming in, and some very humorous ones. Stick around for those. But first, let's get to today's Morning Glory winner. And I have to say, I'm beginning to wonder what's on your mind when you're choosing a song like this at this hour of the morning.

0: I don't know about you, but I had to dim the lights to play that. Have you got the lights low at your place? This morning's Morning Glory winner in more ways than one, Marvin Gaye's Let's Get It On. This is 91.7 ABC Gold Coast. It's Trevor Jackson this morning, 20 to 6, talking about car names, giving your car name some personality. Charlie's revealed that his is called Terry. I've revealed that I call my car Freddy. What about you? Chantel says, my white Mazda CX-30 is called Marilyn. She's curvaceous in a white dress. Oh, I like that, Chantel. Oh, if there was a prize this morning, Chantel, for the best comment, I think that would be it. It's only the first one, but I'm very impressed with that. Very creative. Leonie says, hi, Trev. I had a VW Beetle in 1973. Number plate was GZG706. I called it Guzzling Socks. I love it. Yeah, the number plate can often lead to car names as well. Yes. My daughter's just got a new car and the numbers or the letters on the plate are TPE. And I said, TP? You might want to call it Wigwam. Or maybe just Wiggy for short. And she kind of likes the idea of that. So, yeah, I think number plates are always a good way to do it. Or maybe it's just the colour. Colette says, I had an orange-coloured laser. It was too small to be an orange, so it was the Mandarin. Ah, yes, that's so good. I currently drive a dark grey car, and it's called Stormy. Colette from Burleigh, I love the way you're thinking. What about you? Do you name your car? Does it give it a little personality, or does your car name reflect its peculiar personality? We'd love to hear your stories this morning. 0487 993 222 or 1300 903 917. Speaking of cars with personality,
1: new car.
2: Hey, did you get the Volvo?
1: No, I decided to go with an 89 LeBaron.
3: A LeBaron?
2: Seems like a strange choice.
1: Well, maybe so. But it was good enough for Mr. John Voight.
3: John Voight? The actor?
1: That's right. He just happened to be the previous owner of the vehicle.
2: You bought a car because it belonged to John Voight?
1: No, no.
2: I think yes, yes. You like the idea of telling people you're driving John Voight's car.
1: All right, maybe I do. So what?
4: You're gonna love this car, even if you don't like John Voight.
2: I like John Voight. Just seems like kind of a strange reason to buy a car because he might have driven it.
4: What do you mean, might? You don't think he really owned this car?
2: I don't know.
4: Well, why would the guy make up something like that? Of all the names he could pick, why settle on John Voight?
1: Everybody's talking at me. I can't hear a word they're saying. Just driving around in John Voight's car.
2: Let's check out the glove box. Pencil.
4: Hey, you don't think...
1: Sure, that's John Voight's pencil.
2: John Voight's teeth marks. Owner's manual. You know what? This car was owned by John Voight.
1: Ah, you see? I told you.
2: Except John is spelled with an H. J-O-H-N.
1: Out.
2: Doesn't John Voight spell his name J-O-N?
1: So what do you say?
2: Nothing. I'm sure John probably misspelled his own name. I know sometimes I spell Jerry with a G. And an I.
0: I love it when George starts singing. Everybody's talking. Oh, so much fun. Do you have a car name you'd like to share? Something that's that reflects the personality of your car, even if it wasn't owned by somebody supposedly famous. 0487 993 222 or 1300 903 917. Seeing my car's named Freddy after this particular Freddy, I thought I'd slip this one in this morning just because I can. We'll check the traffic with Brad after Queen. 16 to 6 now.

0: Queen. I Want to Break Free from The Works on 91.7 ABC Gold Coast. Thought I'd slip that in, seeing my car is called Freddie, after Freddie Mercury, Freddie Mercedes. Do you have a name for your car?
1: Brad. ABC Gold Coast. Traffic.
0: Brad, yes. Do you name your vehicles?
2: I've got to mention the brand name here, a little Mazda hatchback. It's 30 years old, but I call it the Maserati.
0: The Maserati.
2: That's
0: so good.
2: Can I tell you a little trick I do sometimes, Trev? I love doing this, and I entertain myself out on the street sometimes. But sometimes, you know, if I'm parked and I'm next to a fancy car,
0: yeah,
2: I pull my keys out and go, oh, damn, my alarm button's not working. It must be a flat battery, and then I get in my car.
0: Gets them every time.
2: I'm hanging around a Lamborghini or something, and they go, damn, the batteries are gone again, you know?
0: Oh, I'll just have to take the Maserati again.
2: Just got to take the Maserati, that's right. It's like a little shoe. I love it, a little roller skate. So,
0: so funny. Well done, mate, well done. We're getting some good names coming in too, and that's just another one to add to the list. It's great. So any Maseratis out there this morning?
2: Well, it's pretty light. We've got a couple of broken-down Maseratis. There's one on the M1 northbound left shoulder before Computer Road at Ormo, and a breakdown on the M1 northbound shoulder before Beenleigh Redland Bay Road at Logan Home. It is under speed around Upper Coomera and Pimper Bar, the usual stretch there, though, and also building between Tanimura and Sykes Creek around the mergers. Lights are on flash as well if you're travelling around Surfers Paradise on the Gold Coast Highway at Monaco Street, so just take it easy through there. But otherwise, very light conditions on the Gold Coast Highway, Smith Street, Brisbane Road and Bermuda Street, looking great as well for the early start. I'm Brad from ATN. More details before 6 on 91.7 ABC Gold Coast.
0: On you, Brad. Thank you. And more car names coming in. Sam says he's got a Toyota Hilux Workmate, which he simply calls Mate. Yeah, it's good. I think of calling you Ute Mate anyway. I think that's good. Jocelyn says our little Mazda number plate is HUJ. Its name is Hugh Jackman. Nice one, Jocelyn. Meanwhile, Julie says, I've got a bright orange Corolla hybrid. I often just hop out and say, thank you, car. Well, it's always good to be grateful, isn't it, Julie? And Dave in Palmvale says, mate's first car was named Owen. He had to pay it off. Ah, yes, as in I owe, it's off to work, I go. Yes, indeed. Do you have a nickname for your car that reflects its personality? 0487 993 222 or 1300 903 917. The Dawn Patrol with Charlie is next.
3: Trudging on the Blind Side.
4: If we truly are a sporting nation, then we need a section in the census about our sporting interests and affiliations.
5: Why is this?
4: I know.
3: Ryan HG.
5: Surely a write-in campaign would draw the attention of organisers to the need for these questions. And maybe you mark it up yourself.
4: Or just up the top of it. You know, I love Manly. Foz is doing a great job.
5: And I get all my rugby league from Bludging on the Blind Side.
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7: Did you ever have one of those mornings when you wake up to a whole series of unexplainable phenomena?
8: Good morning, Vietnam!
0: And it's a very good morning once again to Professor Charlie Mills.
9: Oh, good morning.
0: Hello, Charlie. Welcome. I don't know why I'm doing this.
9: That's a good voice to lead us into our first story, because it's about the King.
0: Right.
9: And Prince Harry. You might have heard in the news this morning. A very strange kind of story. The King has taken a very unusual step. He sent a letter. Well, somebody sent a letter on behalf of the King to government and military officials saying, no, Prince Harry's not a royal. Clarifying his status. He clarified that the Duke and Duchess of Sussex will not resume royal duties despite returning to the UK. It stated that the couple were no longer working members of the royal family, and addressing them as his and her Royal Highness is not to be used.
0: Oh.
9: Don't call them his or her Royal Highness.
0: Did he say what you should call them instead?
9: Harry and Meghan? No.
0: He might have had a few other not-so-kind suggestions.
9: Well, this is the letter. The quote, the charitable work of the Duke and Duchess is a personal matter for them both and undertaken in their private capacity. Mm. In short, their position is akin to private citizens with commercial and charitable interests.
0: Wow.
9: Prince Harry and Meghan, of course, recently made the shock return to the UK after the 6 years after they moved to California. Now, reportedly, the relationship with King Charles is said to have improved. in recent times.
0: You reckon after a letter like that?
9: Apparently, but in particular after a visit in July. But it's been widely reported that Harry is not on speaking terms with his brother and heir to the throne, Prince William.
0: So what happens at the next family reunion or royal anniversary and all they're all supposed to be together?
9: I think there's a lot of animosity at those things anyway.
0: And then you throw the king's brother into the mix. Ooh. Oh, no, and it's getting very murky. It's a mess. It's a mess, the royal family, is it not, at this stage? Okay. All right. Now, this next story I do love. It's not a good story, but it's humorous the way they've gone about this.
9: Well, I'll take you to Canberra because court documents there have revealed how a French burglar used artificial intelligence and social media image to locate and burgle a home containing luxury goods.
0: This is quite amazing, really.
9: So he, along with three other French nationals, stole a haul of designer jewellery, handbags and watches from a home in Canberra South in October last year before they were arrested at a KFC in Sydney just days later.
0: How did they find them at a KFC
9: in Sydney? With a $5 million watch.
0: That was the giveaway. The KFC's on the phone to the cops going, there's a customer in here wearing a $5 million watch. Something's not right. You better get down here.
9: Speaking of that watch, that hasn't been found. So part of these goods includes a watch worth $5 million, which is just wild.
0: Maybe they used the watch to pay for a bucket of chicken.
9: Police said some of the stolen goods, including designer handbags, have been recovered from a short-term rental property where they were staying, while other items were located by French authorities, but some still remain missing.
0: Wow.
9: So the documents noted how the victims had posted some images of their luxury goods on Instagram.
0: Yeah.
9: And then the accused apparently used artificial intelligence, ChatGPT, to determine a cherry blossom tree in one of those images and determine that that was usually found in Canberra. Another image also contained the Black Mountain Tower. In the ACT.
0: Very distinct Canberra landmark. Yep.
9: The victim also posted photos of her backyard containing a swimming pool and tennis court.
0: And that's narrowing it down.
9: Then use ChatGPT to search for suburbs in Canberra with tennis courts and pools located at a home. And, of course, those different kind of things.
0: Cherry trees,
9: the Black Tower.
0: Right.
9: The group then broke into the home in Canberra a few days later while the victims were out, using tree trunks to smash a window and gaining access to the safe, which the victims thought were locked. They used a freight service to send some of the now recovered belongings back to France.
0: Wow.
9: Dastardly.
0: That's extraordinary, that story, really, isn't it? And then they get arrested at a KFC in Sydney.
9: Yeah.
0: Wow.
9: Oh, how the mighty have fallen. Yeah.
0: How can you have a $5 million watch? Really? Let's just say, honestly, don't they know you can tell the time from your telephone these days? Come on. All right. And, now this is an interesting development in the world of sport, isn't it, this one?
9: Yeah. Big Bash League cricket will be partially privatised in what looms as one of the most significant shake-ups of Australian cricket in decades. Now, Cricket Australia defying the heavyweight states New South Wales and Queensland to forge ahead with plans to allow states to explore sell-offs of 49% stakes in their BBL franchises. So Brisbane Heat here in Queensland, as an example.
0: Yep.
9: The decision to proceed was effectively made at a Cricket Australia board meeting last week, and was officially greenlit last night. We're expecting to hear from Cricket Australia sometime today, in concert with several superstars of Australian cricket, a coup given some initial pushback from the Australian Cricketers Association. Tasmania, Victoria and WA are all in support of that decision that will allow states to undertake that market sounding process. But yes, New South Wales and Queensland remain opposed to the plan. Undoubtedly will be upset by Cricket Australia's decision to press ahead without them fully on board. South Australia apparently lukewarm on the concept, but more open to the idea than New South Wales or Queensland. New South Wales has long believed an injection of private equity would largely amount to a sugar hit, and broader structural reform is needed to ensure Cricket Australia's financial viability into the future, while Cricket Australia believes that privatisation will help it keep pace with other leagues around the world.
0: Interesting. It's kind of going down that American path, isn't it? The idea that someone can own a sports team.
9: Similar to the IPL in India, which has a lot of private ownership, and now those are massive franchises. One of those teams also owns the new American T20 League.
0: Right.
9: And I think in the UAE, there's a lot of A lot of private equity happening in cricket right now, especially T20 cricket.
0: All right. So if you buy 49%, can you technically say you're the owner of the team? Not really, can you?
9: Well, you're not the majority owner. Yeah.
0: So that's right. Yeah. So Cricket Australia is still going to maintain the control.
9: Exactly.
0: 51%. Yeah. So they're being a bit cagey about it. It's kind of having an each way bet.
9: Yeah, a little bit of an asterisk on that.
0: All right. Yeah. Okay. Have you got a song? I know you've got a song, Charlie.
9: Micah, Terry. So a song by the Terrys. This is Penny.
0: One for Charlie's car. Don't forget, you keep sending your car names in. Looking forward to reading them. The latest ABC News just a few moments away now.

0: 72 US cents. I'm Rachel Mealy. It's a quarter past six.
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2: Morning. Welcome to Tuesday. So glad you could join us. Look, as the sun pops over the horizon, very much blue skies and the odd cloud about. A little sprinkle of rain early this morning, but not too much. Whatever is hovering over us should clear by this afternoon as we chase a top of 24 degrees. Pools at the Seaway, currently 17 degrees there. Winds from the south-southwest at 4 knots. The next tide will be a high just after 11:30 this morning at 0.23 of a metre. And then there'll be, a low, I beg your pardon, and then there'll be a high at 20 past 6 this evening at 1.76 metres. Pizza Point Danger, 15 degrees there. Winds from the west-southwest again, this time at 5 knots. Three boats out, but 45 board riders. 45! Oh, it must be going off at D-Bar this morning. And the water temp is 21 degrees. How good's the surf? Well, we'll check in with Tapper, as always, just after 6:30 and take a look at that. We've been talking about car names this morning, with the names you give to your car, not the silly names that the manufacturers brand their cars with these days, some of which are just beyond comprehension, really. But the names that give your car some personality, and there seem been some absolute good ones. This one says, "Morning, guys. I have my grandfather's 1971 Tirana. The rego is PUP575. It's known in the family as the Pup." Oh, I love that. And nice, too, that it's your granddad's car. Yeah, really nice story. Not quite so nice. Jenny in Broadbeach says, "Boys, back in the 70s, my mum won a two-door Corolla E20. Wow, lucky mum. It was bright orangey red. We called it Terror, as we were all terrified to get in that thing, as mum was a very erratic driver." Oh, no. Well, at least that colour, they could have seen it coming, Jenny. She says she really hated that car. You hated the car or just your mum's driving? I'm not sure. Alison says, this is a really lovely story. Alison says, "In the early 90s, I had a 1969 XW Ford Falcon, my ex-favourite vehicle, and called him Cyril. The name came as a token to the previous owner, a sweet elderly gentleman who lived nearby my parents at the time." Oh, Alison, that's lovely. Thank you. And this one from Damien. "Hi, Trev. I call my car the TARDIS. No, it's not blue, but everyone says it feels so much bigger on the inside. Or as they used to say in the old truck commercials, not so squeezy." You'd like to share your car stories with us, the naming of your cars? We'd love to hear your stories. Keep them coming. Here's Joe Jackson now. It's 18 past 6.

0: Joe Jackson, is she really going out with him on 91.7 ABC Gold Coast? I see he's heading back to Australia early in the new year. First time Joe's toured here in quite some time. If you're a fan, you'd know. If you've seen Joe before, he's superb live. Well worth checking out if you've never had the opportunity to do so. 22 past six now. It looked like a done deal. The light rail's been running to and from Burleigh for a month now, and the new parking restrictions were supposed to start as of next Monday. But why is there now a question mark over that starting date? Councillor Nick Marshall explains why it's his fault next.
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0: If you live anywhere between Burleigh Heads and Broadbeach, you would have been watching with interest the arguments for and against the new parking permits that were set to be in place by Monday next week. And who could forget that well-publicised last full council meeting just a few weeks ago when the mayor basically shut down any discussion over proposed changes to parking along the new stage of the light rail. Well, Councillor Nick Marshall, whose division takes in Mermaid Beach down to parts of Burleigh and Miami, chatted to Bern Young with an update on what exactly is going on with the parking situation.
3: We do have an extension now. It won't start on next week as it was initially planned. There is about a 10-week time period to install all the signs across the area, and we can't have any enforcement until those signs are in place across the whole division. So at this stage, until we know exactly how tomorrow goes and then next full council, I probably can't say anything other than it will be 10 weeks when we redo the timeline. So at this stage, there's been a number of people that have contacted me and said we've put in for a permit or we haven't heard anything. And I'm here to say, yeah, that's fine. So keep doing that. But a number of the permits aren't going to be issued now until we have an accurate timeline of the implementation.
4: Surely it was always known that it was going to take 10 weeks to put up all the signs. So why wasn't there already a 10-week, you know, we should be 6 weeks closer to that 10-week, shouldn't we?
3: We should, and that's probably my fault, and because I was pushing so hard for there to be almost a pause button placed on it. And some of the mayor's comments from the previous council were probably my fault that perhaps the general business item wasn't lawful, and that's why it got shut down. So it is my fault that we've got an extension. They certainly would have loved to have started to put it in the signs in, I guess, from the moment that the light rail announcement was when that was going to open. Because I've been quite confident that we'd have a success or we'd have a win in some way, that timeline keeps getting pushed out. So that is my fault, but I think it's positive in my mind.
4: Yeah, so it's a convenient thing
3: as far as your mistake.
4: A convenient error as far as you're concerned.
3: Yeah, well, I probably shouldn't say that, but it has been. And I think to the officers' credit, like they have been working with me to try and get the best outcome for everybody. They recognise that the traffic area probably at some point will need to be implemented and will be required. I guess there's a number of residents in our area that would say, there's more parking in the streets now than there ever has been. Why are we implementing this if we don't really need it? And so that's the happy medium that we're working with. And the hope is if we can get some little things changed at the moment, we might have a period of time where we don't implement it. We can collect some stats and data to make an evidence-based decision rather than an assumption-based decision.
4: And that's what you've been asking for straight away. Well, you were shut down in that full council meeting just a couple of weeks ago. So what can you take to tomorrow's transport committee, which is different again? What can you take to them that you think could have more success?
3: Yeah, look, I've got to put my hand up and say perhaps that was my fault. So, you know, I had in the item, it was more instructing, officers what to do, when reality is a general business item has to be asking more for a report to come back to make a decision on. So, you know, I'll put my hand up and say that I have to take some blame there. But, you know, certainly from the previous transport committee, the general business item wasn't instructing anyone to do, but that unfortunately didn't get the support of my peers. So we've changed some things around, Councillor Martin and I, for tomorrow's transport committee, just to basically bring a report back with some options that we can implement over the next however many months to collect some data at the very least, knowing that it will take 10 weeks to install all the signs. We might as well use as much time as we have available to determine whether it's needed. And, you know, if it is needed, well, then so be it. We can use that data. But I guess making an assumption-based decision, it's difficult to explain to a resident, well, we're doing it because we think this might happen. Let's actually see if it does eventuate. And if it does, well, so be it. The officers have done an amazing amount of work to set this up. And then we just put the signs up and go away.
0: Councillor Nick Marshall speaking with Bern Young there. This is 91.7 ABC Gold Coast. A little reprieve, I guess, for locals from Mermaid to Burleigh and those parking restrictions around the light rail stage 3.
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0: Hey, Brad. What's the latest, man?
5: Hi, at the moment, Trevor. Still got those lights on flash at Surfers Paradise, Gold Coast Highway, Monaco Street, so take it easy through there. I've got a breakdown cleared on the M1 northbound before Computer Road at Ormo. That was in the left shoulder. Has been a little bit busy around Pimpamar this morning, but that traffic is thinning out. A little bit under speed through Yatho at this stage and slow on the M1 between Tanimura and Slacks Creek. Still got that breakdown M1 northbound shoulder before Beenleigh Redland Bay Road at Logan Home. And generally, as I say, a good run on the Gold Coast Highway. Just those lights flashing at the moment through Surfers Paradise. But Smith Street running smoothly. Brisbane Road looking good for the early start. And also on Gooding Drive through Carrara and Merrimack, especially approaching the M1. I'm Brad from ATM. More details before 7 on 91.7 ABC Gold Coast.
0: Thank you, Brad. 28 past 6. 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It's Green Day.

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1: With your local news on ABC Gold Coast, I'm Emily Dobson. A Queensland university will launch a world-first research centre helping heart attack survivors to live well. Danielle Maher reports.
2: From a frequently fatal event to a condition people live with for years, new heart disease research on the Gold Coast hopes to improve outcomes for those who have suffered a heart attack. Bond University's Heart Disease Survivorship Centre will examine healthcare and how it can better support people with cardiovascular disease. Led by Professor Julie Redfern, AM, the centre is funded by a $3 million national health grant and will contribute to an international push to reform cardiac rehabilitation. Research is already underway, with the centre set to formally open in 2027.
1: A man who went viral after sharing a video of a ute and jet ski parked across multiple disabled car parks at a Gold Coast business says he's sick of arrogance. Kyle Wilmington lives with a rare nerve disease and posted the video, which has more than 1.7 million views, after trying to access Bunnings last Friday morning. He says he hopes this serves as a reminder to the public that those parks are needed.
3: You know, everyone seems to have this, I guess, skewed version of disability being in a wheelchair or whatever, and that's just how it appears in their mind. But, man, it is so much broader than that, and there are people who have way higher needs for those parks than I do.
1: In a statement, a Bunnings spokesperson says staff acted quickly and everyone should respect accessible parking spaces. The head of Gold Coast Police says further inquiries will be made into the incident. Chief Superintendent Kylie Riggs says police can issue $690 infringement notices and will be looking into the matter.
4: We do encourage people to make sure that you adhere to the road laws and be courteous on the road, and make sure that people who do have significant health needs can access the services that most of us might take for granted.
1: A new report shows the cost of public Christmas decorations has blown out on the Gold Coast. Dominic Cansdale reports.
5: More than $1 million was spent on public Christmas decorations last year, 60% above Council's allocated budget. It's also more than the budget for renewing sports fields or improving road safety barriers. But Council says it's set to increase further. Energex has introduced new fees for installing banners on power poles, while Council's storage facilities for the decorations are full. A report to Council's Transport and Infrastructure Committee says the current approach is not financially sustainable and has called for a new program to better manage rising costs. Councillors will discuss the report today.
1: New parking restrictions along the new Gold Coast Light Rail Stage 3 corridor have been postponed. On-street parking from Mermaid Beach to Burleigh Heads was due to be restricted to 3 hours from next Monday, except for residents with permits. The measures were introduced by council to prevent streets from becoming all-day commuter parking areas. But local councillor Nick Marshall says with parking signs yet to be installed, restrictions can't be enforced.
6: There is about a 10-week time period to install all the signs across the area, and we can't have any enforcement until those signs are in place across the whole divisions. But a number of the permits aren't going to be issued now until we have an accurate timeline of the implementation.
1: The federal government has quietly shelved reforms that would mandate a proportion of recycled materials in plastic packaging. Shalila Medora has more.
7: In 2023, the Commonwealth and State and Territory Environment Ministers reached an agreement to implement national standards for packaging. The idea was to cut down on landfill and boost recycling rates, as well as limit the use of harmful chemicals in food packaging. But last week, the Federal Department of Environment sent an email to stakeholders saying the government would not legislate the changes in this term of government, citing cost of living concerns. Many in the recycling and sustainability industries say they were blindsided by the decision, which followed years of consultations and sustained pressure by the states and territories.
1: Cricket Australia is pushing ahead with plans to partially privatise the Big Bash League, despite opposition from New South Wales and Queensland. States will be allowed to explore selling up to 49% stakes in their BBL teams to private investors. Cricket Australia says the move will help the league compete with growing international competitions like the IPL. To the weather, a shower or two expected today. Surface Paradise, a top of 24. Coolangatta, 23. Coonoongra, 21. 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
0: Good morning. And a very good-looking morning it is on the Gold Coast too, as we chase that top in the mid-20s. And a pretty warm start to the day too. 17 at the Seaway at present, 17 in Cooley. And a little chillier in the hinterland, just 12 degrees in Canungra. If you're heading up the M1, also 17 degrees in Brisbane. Taking your comments for car names, your suggestions, we've been talking about giving your car some personality. Robin says, "Hi Trev, I had a Hyundai Sonata in the 90s called Moonlight." Oh, how musical of you. I guess you could have called it, just called it Beethoven then, couldn't you? Moonlight Sonata. But I like Moonlight better. That's a really lovely name for a car, actually. And for a Hyundai, that seems to work. Yeah, nice one, Robin. Thank you. And off the back of Charlie's story in the Dawn Patrol this morning about the royal family and Harry and Meghan's status, as clarified by in writing by Prince Charles to various entities, Rob says... good morning. Harry, Meghan, Will, Kate, Charles, Camilla, the whole saga is a good reminder that the crown isn't just some distant symbol. It's a constitutional office held by an actual person who is our head of state. But does the royal family's public role really provide Australians with a shared national focus anymore? Beyond the endless gossip and the family drama, what practical impact does the royal family actually have on the everyday lives of most Australians? So why, in an independent and democratic country like Australia, is our head of state still determined by birth into some other overseas family? If you want to weigh in, 0487 993 222 or 1300 903 917. 23-7 now. Tappers in next, and we'll head to the beach. See what's in it for the board riders.

0: 91.7 ABC Gold Coast, Fine Young Cannibals. Johnny, come home. It is 21 to 7. Trevor Jackson this morning. And if you're looking to catch a wave, we got your man. It's Tapper, Terry Tappertise. Much happening this morning. There's a lot of board riders off D-Bar, mate.
1: Yeah, a lot of board riders at D-Bar because that's about one of the few places that is actually kind of breaking up. It's actually breaking a little bit more now. That high tide was at 6 o'clock, so now we're heading to that low just before 12. The water temp's about 21 degrees or 20.7 or something. It's only 21 degrees. Beautiful air, nice and refreshing. And the swell low. It's saying on the wave rider, 1 metre to 1.5 metres. That's on the Tweed wave rider, but not a lot of it's getting in anywhere else but D-Bar. And that's why there's so many people there. That's really about the only kind of quality wave. Along with those Tweed coast points, that's where you'll get more of those swell and protected from the southerlies. Lights out, the southwest wind's now going south to southeast up to about 20 to 30 kilometres an hour later today. So, look, little options here. If you're looking out, you might get a tight, actually the shore break. I'm on the shore break here along Burley Beach, halfway along, and it's just lapping the shore. So really, some teensy-weensy ones on the points, maybe on the low tide. But D-Bar, those Tweed coast points, that's kind of where it's at, mate. I'm doing the Surf Aid Make-A-Wave Challenge. And that's basically, I've got to surf 30 times in 30 days. This is where it's hard, I reckon. That's why they do it in September, because it's like, you've got to work. You know, like today, I've got the foamy. Oh, there's 6'8" foamy. I'm going to go out in the corner on the rocky at Burley. Watch out, grommets. Here comes the old dude. But the beauty is, if you sponsor me, it's Make a Wave, Terry Tappertise, if you want to donate. But like, even $50 will provide clean water, you know, like for people. They organise getting clean water, good food sources, because like people like me go there, we stay at the resorts, we get on boats and we surf the amazing waves. And I know you pay a little charge to go there, but like the people in the villages and on the islands need some help, and that's what we're doing. So that's why I'm surfing 30 times in 30 days over September.
0: Good on you, Tapper, and getting a whole lot fitter for it. Hey, by the way, I've got to compliment you on the photos you've been posting this morning too. There might not be much in it for the board riders, but gee, I tell you what, you look at that sunrise, looks like over Burley Headland there, maybe that shot, and it is through the Pandanus Tree, and it just looks stunning, mate. We live in paradise. Really?
1: Oh, mate, it is. It is certainly. It's a beautiful little morning. And honestly, you probably need Brad to do the traffic report on the walking track here at Burley.
0: I've got to indicate
1: and get back on the walking track.
0: All right, mate. Time to merge. All right, mate. We'll check in again tomorrow, hopefully with better surf conditions. Terry Tappertise. We'll check finance. What's happening in the world of finance with Linda Woods in just a moment. Firefighters are warning dangerous bushfire conditions will continue in Queensland for the rest of the week. Yesterday, it was like 78 fires across southeast Queensland, just southeast Queensland. ABC Gold Coast reporter Charmaine Allison has the latest.
2: Queensland Fire Department is keeping a close eye on dozens of bushfires across the state as people are being urged to keep a close eye on any warnings in their area. Firefighters have been battling blazes across central and southeast Queensland. This includes a large fire near Gladstone yesterday, which police allege was deliberately lit. That was brought under control shortly after 6:30 last night, but a stay-informed advisory remains in place. Meanwhile, in Ipswich, west of Brisbane, a large bushfire, which was initially sparked on Sunday, flared up again yesterday. That destroyed two sheds, but has since been brought under control. No one was injured, but firefighters do warn that it could flare up again in the days ahead. Now, this comes as firefighters warn that dry weather conditions are increasing fire risks across large parts of the state. The Bureau of Meteorology says the state is experiencing above average temperatures for this time of the year. And firefighters also say that strong winds being whipped up from deserts west of southern Queensland are also increasing those risks. Possible showers are possible from today in the days ahead, but those risks remain in place and people are being urged to keep a close eye on any warnings in their area.
0: That's our very own ABC Gold Coast reporter, Charmaine Allison there. Yeah, and with a very dry spring forecast, a real concern for bushfires, not only across southeast Queensland, but indeed across the state and beyond. Charlie's Wild World of Sports is coming up, and with a big name set to land at the Gold Coast Suns next year, I think Charlie's going to take a look back at some trades in days gone by, which have had varying degrees of success, not so much trading places, but trading players. More on that in just a moment. But first, with thanks to Aud Minette, Linda Woods with a look at the world of finance. Linda, good morning.
3: Good morning, Trevor. And just sort of continuing on with that European weather, it's actually been reported that France's champagne output is set to fall by about 48% for 2025 stock and down 17% for this year.
0: Now, I'm
3: not a wine merchant. I know. Now, if you're into champagne, and I've not sort of checked it out, but there's a lot of French wines. Well, I have checked it out. There's a lot of French wines that are actually very economical price-wise. And you often ask the person in the shop, you know, what's the deal? And apparently it's just the way it is. So that may not continue on. But, of course, there's a lot of young people that won't be bothered with any of that because all the younger generation is so healthy. Have you noticed, Trevor? They are
0: much healthier than you and I, Linda.
3: Yes, except Lululemon's share price, which is a sport apparel brand, they're down about 17%.
0: Activewear,
3: yes, more trendy than me.
0: Activewear,
3: thank you. Yeah, their share price is down about 17%, and that did catch my attention. I thought, well, hang on, that doesn't work, because we know all these younger people are so into this activewear. It's a real fashion trend. But I did read that the original founder and his wife of 20 years are getting a divorce, no prenup, and he's the largest single individual shareholder. For the share price. So that might be hampering the share price there as well.
0: A bit of lemon split. There you go.
3: I like that. That was very clever. And that's really good because, listeners, we don't rehearse any of this. This is just totally
0: I think they
3: random.
0: Figured that out.
3: Yeah, probably. Yeah. Some more good news is that there's a German aerospace company that has successfully launched their first rocket into orbit.
0: That's news.
3: There's a bit of competition to SpaceX. So it's making its mark in Europe into the satellite space industry, and that's due to booming demand. And then it made me think about our own space rocket company that we have right here on the Gold Coast.
0: Gilmore Space Technologies.
3: So I bet they'll be watching that one. How quickly can we get our own rockets up?
0: Wouldn't that be
3: awesome? Yeah. So we've got the Dow down 271 points. It's 0.5% lower. NASDAQ's down 0.3 and the S&P 500's down 0.4. Look, all continues to rise as we've had some more attacks reported in the Straits of Hormuz or the Straits of Trump, whichever way you want to go. All's up 1.3% to 92.7 a barrel. Don't you love it? We try to put some humour into the world of finance, Trevor. Yep.
0: We need a little humour in our world.
3: We do. Look, you've got gold down 24.60, but you've got copper at a record high overnight in London. It went up 0.3%, and it has been on a tear. And if you think about everything that we're doing with electrification, data centres, even rockets, we need a lot of copper. So there's a bit of a clue for you. Aussie dollar, it's a little bit firmer at 72.2. Futures are down 6, so a bit of a soft start, but another beautiful day warming up outside, Trevor.
0: You got it, Linda. Are you heading to the beach now?
3: No, I've got to go to work early. Sorry about that. I try to do the beach before we jump on air.
0: It's a crime to live on the Gold Coast and still have to work, isn't it?
3: It's a bit sad sometimes, Trevor. When you're walking to work and you see everyone else in their active wear, not going to work, not so good.
0: Have a great day, Linda. We'll do it all over again tomorrow. It is 11 to 7. This is 91.7 ABC Gold Coast. And as we're talking about car names this morning, a couple more to share with you in just a moment, here's something that my car very much needs: a car wash.

0: Yeah, something my car very much needs right now. A car wash, Rolls Royce on 91.7 ABC Gold Coast. It is 8 minutes to seven. Trevor Jackson this morning. G'day. We've got more car stories and car names from you. Tony in Tweedhead says, back in the day, I had an English uncle who served in the Royal Navy during World War II. He owned a Morris car that he used to take his nephews in for a ride. The only problem was when we had to negotiate a hill, we had to get out and push the car up the hill. We nicknamed the car, Morris Can Hardly Get Up the Hill. Thanks, Tony. I'm beginning to think that your uncle had some devious agenda here in inviting the nephews along. Clearly, he just needed a bit of help to get that car up the hill. And he had just the solution, and you were part of it, Tony. Michael says, hi, Trevor and Charlie. I named my MG3 Pearl because budget Bentley sounded a little bit too ambitious. Pearl has standards, even if she only drinks 91 unleaded. Thanks, Michael from Upper Coomera. If you've got a story to share about your car, a little bit of its personality, we'd love to hear it this morning. Some wonderful names and ideas behind naming cars. 0487 993 222. That's the text number. Or you can give us a call, 1300 903 917. Speaking of Charlie, up next, it is Charlie's Wild World of Sports. The professor's back, and with a big name set to land at the Gold Coast Suns next year, Charlie's going to take a look back at a couple of Gold Coast trades that had, well, varying degrees of success.
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0: Yeah, g'day. Look, it is an exciting time of the year if your team has made the finals. Nothing like the footy finals. But there's also excitement for fans whose teams might not have got there but are looking at new star players who might be coming on board for the next season. Such is the case on the Gold Coast, where stars often find themselves drawn to the laid-back, beachy lifestyle. Hey, no secret there to us. Which, if you ask some, isn't such a great recipe for on-field success. So with another big name set to hit the Gold Coast next year on Charlie's Wild World of Sports, the professor's taking a look at one big trade that did and one that didn't quite come to fruition.
4: They're not just getting rich, they're getting even.
5: Do you have any better ideas?
6: Yeah, you know, it occurs to me that the best way you hurt rich people is by turning them into poor people.
4: Dan Aykroyd, Eddie Murphy.
7: The respective footy seasons might not yet be over, but already some marquee trades are making headlines.
8: Why Gold Coast?
9: It's the only club that showed interest in.
7: Collingwood star and AFL Games record holder Scott Pendlebury is the latest big name star to bring his talents to the Gold Coast, signing a deal that'll see him eventually transition into coaching. And for a long time, the Gold Coast has been a destination for sporting stars who want to lap up the sun and surf while leading a young club. But those trades don't always stick. So the prospect of Pendlebury wearing red and gold got me thinking about some other major Gold Coast trades. When the fledgling Suns were approaching their first season in the AFL in 2010, the club was on the hunt for a star player. And wowee, they certainly got themselves one.
10: It's the announcement that was expected, but nonetheless sent shockwaves from Geelong all the way to the Gold Coast. The Suns have landed the biggest fish in the AFL pond. The 26-year-old is now without doubt the highest paid footballer running around.
11: Money is a big part of why I've moved, but at the same time it's not the only reason. You know, I'm looking forward to the new challenge.
10: There's disappointment in Geelong, where Ablett rose to stardom over 9 seasons.
7: In a move that shocked Geelong fans and the football world, Gary Ablett Jr. signed one of the most lucrative deals in footy history. The GOAT would end up inaugural captain of the Suns, and despite poor results for the team, he really starred. During his time in Queensland, he won a Brownlow, was named league MVP twice, made All-Australian four times, and was named club champion on four occasions. But after 110 games for the Suns, Ablett announced he wanted to head home for family reasons. He reportedly said he'd quit football if he didn't get a trade. The announcement came in October 2017.
12: Ablett asked to finish his playing days at Geelong, saying his priorities had shifted and he needed to spend more time with his family.
13: He's been a terrific servant, just a great player. We completely respect and understand the circumstances as to why he's asked to return to Victoria.
12: Gold Coast will welcome elevated draft.
7: Despite the move away, Ablett left a legacy at the Suns, and he remains the only ever Suns player to bring home the Brownlow. But sometimes, trades don't even make it past the end of the season. Over in the world of the NRL, it was a massive shock when one star of the league announced in 2015 he was headed north.
14: Were thrashed on the field. And were then told star playmaker Daly Cherry-Evans had accepted a lucrative offer with the Titans for next season.
15: It's disappointing, but at least he's got his future, I suppose, settled. And
7: Manly star Daly Cherry-Evans was at the top of his game in 2015, so it was pretty surprising he announced he was taking his talents with a four-year deal to the Titans. It was even more shocking, though, a few months later, when he backflipped on that decision.
16: A seagull for life. The new deal for Daly Cherry-Evans will see him stay with the club as long as he's playing in the NRL.
17: The opportunity to stay here and be a one-club player, that's what was so enticing.
16: The decision ends months of speculation after Cherry-Evans signed a four-year deal.
7: The reverse decision earned him derision in Queensland. And while he said at the time he'd be a sea eagle for life, late last year he joined the Sydney Roosters, and he's going to be headed to Hull in 2027. So, Pendles, I ask of you, are you coming to the Goldie? And will you stay?
0: Well, that's the question, isn't it? Time will tell. But why? At least he was honest. Why is he coming to the Suns? They were the only club that wanted me.
1: 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Traffic.
0: What's happening, Brad?
18: Trevor, still got those lights on flash. Gold Coast Highway, Monaco Street through Surfers Paradise. Also, the M1 southbound is getting busier between Helens Vale and Gabe. And also, northbound's been under speed between Ormo and Yatala and slow between Tanimura and Sykes Creek. Still got a breakdown. M1 northbound shoulder before Beenleigh Redland Bay Road at Logan Home. And Bermuda Street southbound, a little bit under speed, but starting to build through Varsity Lakes both ways. I'm Brad from ATN. I'll be back after 7, 91.7 ABC Gold Coast.
0: After the news, a world-first research centre that's making a world of difference to heart attack survivors.

Yes, nice. Cloaked in a white dress, says Chantel. Was it Damien who had a mate who said that he called his car Owen because he hadn't paid it off yet? So many great names. Someone who had their granddad's Tirana and the number plate was PUP, and it's known in the family as the Pup. So good. What about you? Do you have a name for your car? We'd love to hear it. 0487 993 222 or 1300 903 917. Do share, because there's some wonderfully creative car names out there too. Yeah, and we'd like to pass them on. Up next, why care after a heart attack is critical, and the world first research centre that will make a big difference for heart attack survivors, which will be right here on the Gold Coast.

0: Heart attacks are much more survivable now than they once were. But as you might have heard on the morning's program yesterday with Tom Forbes, surviving a heart attack doesn't mean that you're necessarily out of the woods.
1: Where the gaps really lie is in the discharge of the patient. So when they've been in hospital, having their care, and then being sent home, knowing what to do after that discharge is super important.
2: The research found 79% of cardiac patients faced emotional and mental health challenges, but only 28% were actually proactively offered support. Why are so many people missing out on emotional support, Cherie?
1: It's overwhelming for the patient, and I don't think that they quite comprehend how much it's challenging them emotionally until they're home. And when they're home, they don't necessarily have access to that support. So being able to recognise that they need emotional support in hospital, being true to themselves, being able to communicate to the staff that are there are super important.
0: That's Queensland Heart Foundation General Manager Cherie Hughes speaking with Tom Forbes yesterday. So while we're talking about surviving heart attacks much more than in previous years, a new issue does arise in that more and more people need long-term cardiovascular care. The complications in post-heart attack care have led researchers at Bond University to launch the Heart Survivorship Research Centre. It's backed by $3 million in funding from the National Health and Medical Research Council. And the centre, which will examine how healthcare can better support heart attack survivors, it will be the first of its kind in the world and will be headed up by Professor Julie Redfern. She joins us now. Julie, good morning.
3: Good morning, Trevor.
0: Julie, can you explain to me the issue with post-cardiovascular event care and why this centre needs to be built?
3: Yeah, I mean, Cherie was on the money there. And basically, we're seeing more people survive their heart attacks, which is fantastic. But what does that mean? We've got more and more people in our community needing support and preventing having further events and ending up back in hospital.
0: Okay. So currently, if you're a heart attack survivor, what's the care regime look like at the moment?
3: Yeah, so a normal sort of standard process, if you've been in hospital, you might have a stent put in, you might have a bypass surgery or be discharged on medications to see your GP. We would like people to go to cardiac rehabilitation programs where they'll go for 6 to 8 weeks, do exercise and education. But we do know only about 20% of people actually go to those programs. And then pretty much after 8 weeks, it's please keep seeing your GP and have your annual heart checks.
0: Right. So we know that the death rate from coronary heart disease has fallen by more than 80% since 1980. Obviously, advances in medicine are a large part of that. How much better can we improve those numbers, do you think, with the development of a centre like this?
3: Well, sure. I mean, we're hoping to get them down, as are many of my colleagues working all across the cardiovascular disease sector. But the thing is, you know, at this stage, people are going to keep having heart disease, and it's about more and more people in our community that have survived and living longer and longer after heart attacks, thank goodness, and just providing better care and support for them. Because really what we want is people that have had heart disease in whatever form to live their best lives.
0: Is it true that if you are, if you have had a heart attack, you're much more likely to have a second or third episode? Is that true?
3: Correct. Around 10 times more likely.
0: Wow. 10 times.
3: So yeah, and heart disease is interesting because we don't necessarily think about that. We think have the heart attack, look and feel the same, you know, take your medication, see your GP, but you're fixed is a little bit of sort of how we think about things. So we're trying to sort of change that to help people manage it as a chronic condition.
0: So, again, the idea of the centre is to minimise the risk of having a repeat occurrence of an episode.
3: Absolutely. That's really the focus. I guess the other sort of thing is about how do we have a system that supports the people rather than expecting our people to fit into an existing system. So it is about the whole system as well.
0: Right. For people who may have dietary issues or maybe smokers or whatever it might be that have had contributing factors leading to heart disease, there are ways, obviously, that they know that they can improve their chances of surviving. But for those who've just had a random heart attack that might think, well, you know, that's it, I'm fit and healthy, is that the biggest problem, the biggest challenge for survivors that don't have any obvious symptoms that they might think that they're going to have another episode?
3: Well, it's certainly one of the big challenges that we do face. And as I said, yes, you can look and feel the same. In fact, you don't have any necessarily symptoms leading up to having a heart attack or even feel any different after. And some people can feel well, be very active and, you know, eat well and not smoke, but still have a heart attack. So changing that sort of narrative and understanding of heart disease, that it can be silent and it can be hidden, is part of what we want to do as well. That's correct.
0: Professor Julie Redfern, who will be heading up Bond University's Heart Survivorship Research Centre, is my guest this morning on 91.7 ABC Gold Coast, 21 past 7. Julie, this is the first dedicated centre to look into this issue. Is there much of an existing body of research to launch from?
3: Yeah, we've been working in the space under our Solve CHD program, where we've been focusing on trying to improve that cardiac rehabilitation approach that I mentioned. But this one will be the first time where we actually think about things a little bit differently and think about how we're going to focus on the people and living their best lives for the rest of their life for as long as possible. So, you know, it's really about that survivorship approach and living well, which is a bit of a flip on how we think of it, which we've sort of been thinking, how do we get people past their event and, you know, stop them having heart attacks, which is obviously important. But then those second heart attacks and living well is where we really want to go with this. And this will be the first time in the world, as you said.
0: Yeah, you mentioned survivorship. It is a growing field of research. Do you think there's other fields of research that will have to deal with this in the future?
3: Yeah, and that's a great question as well. And we've sort of, you know, learned from our colleagues working in the field of cancer. So cancer survivorship has become, you know, really important and really successful and really well accepted within the sector. How do we help people live well after their cancer diagnosis or cancer treatment? But that's, you know, not happening so much in other fields, and cardiovascular disease is close behind and needing to sort of think about the same as we do stop people dying, thank goodness. And yeah, other fields of work where our medical treatments are getting better mean more people are living post these serious health conditions.
0: That is Professor Julie Redfern, who will be heading up Bond University's Heart Survivorship Research Centre. The research already underway and the centre due to open next year on the Gold Coast in what will be a world first. 23 past 7 on 91.7 ABC Gold Coast. We'll get a traffic update from Brad in just a mere matter of moments.
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0: Yeah, good morning. Chasing a top of 24 today. Looking good on the GC, and Brad standing by.
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0: What you got, Brad? Is it a good run this morning? Yay or nay?
5: Look, it has been a pretty good run overall, Trevor. We're starting to see some busier traffic, though, on the M1 southbound. Really slow around Upper Coomera at the moment. No reports of any crashes or breakdowns through there. And then busy towards Helensvale and Gavin approaching Smith Street. Still got a breakdown. M1 northbound shoulder before Beanley, Redland Bay Road at Logan Home. A little bit under speed through Yatala at the moment. And also on the brakes generally between Tanimura and Slacks Creek. And also still got those lights on flash at Surfers Paradise at Monaco Street and the Gold Coast Highway, so take it easy through there. It's been a good run on the Gold Coast Highway this morning, a little bit under speed on Bermuda Street through Varsity Lake. Still light conditions on Gooding Drive and also on Smith Street this morning. Brisbane Road, just a little bit under speed around Pine Ridge Road and Arundel Drive through Arundel. I'm back from ATN, back after 7:30 on 91.7 ABC Gold Coast.
0: Thank you, Brad. And as always, if we've missed anything, please let us know, 0487993222. That's the text number, or you can give me a call, 1300 903 917. It is 25 past 7. This is 91.7 ABC Gold Coast. Latest ABC local news with Emily Dobson, just moments away. After Debbie Harry.

Alison Moyet from Alf and Invisible, wonderful 80s album, still a favourite in our household for sure. 7:15, this is 91.7 ABC Gold Coast. Trevor Jackson's my name. Thanks to decades of innovative medical research,

0: Debbie Harry on 91.7 ABC Gold Coast. It's Trevor Jackson this morning. G'day, 29 past 7. Talking about car names this morning, Glenn from Tweedhead says, "Morning, gents. When my kids were young, they called my 71 V8 Falcon Green Noisy because it was green and it was noisy." Well, as kids tend to do. Green Noisy's good. I like Green Noisy. The Green Noisy Beast. The big rumbling Falcon V8. Thank you, Glenn. If you'd like to share your car names with us, 0487993222 or 1300 903 917. Here's one that might have slipped your attention. Yesterday was National Threatened Species Day, and living in one of the fastest growing regions in Australia, not just now, but we have been for so long, presents enormous challenges on that front. Coming up, we're going to take a look at what's under threat and what indeed you might be able to do to help negate those problems. That's coming up. Time now for the latest ABC local news. It's 7:30.
1: Good morning with your local news on ABC Gold Coast. I'm Emily Dobson. A Queensland university will launch a world-first research centre helping heart attack survivors to live well. Danielle Maher reports.
2: From a frequently fatal event to a condition people live with for years, new heart disease research on the Gold Coast hopes to improve outcomes for those who have suffered a heart attack. Bond University's Heart Disease Survivorship Centre will examine healthcare and how it can better support people with cardiovascular disease. Led by Professor

0: The Julie Redfern AM, the centre is funded by a $3 million national health grant and will contribute to an international push to reform cardiac rehabilitation. Research is already underway, with the centre set to formally open in 2027.
1: A man who went viral after sharing a video of a ute and jet ski parked across multiple disabled car parks at a Gold Coast business says he's sick of arrogance. Kyle Wilmington lives with a rare nerve disease and posted the video, which has more than 1.7 million views, after trying to access Bunnings last Friday morning. He says he hopes this serves as a reminder to the public that those parks are needed.
2: You know, everyone seems to have this, I guess, skewed version of disability being in a wheelchair or whatever, and that's just how it appears in their mind. But, man, it is so much broader than that, and there are people who have way higher needs for those parks than I do.
1: In a statement, a Bunnings spokesperson says staff acted quickly and everyone should respect accessible parking spaces. The head of Gold Coast Police says further inquiries will be made into the incident. Chief Superintendent Kylie Riggs says police can issue $690 infringement notices and will be looking into the matter.
3: We do encourage people to make sure that you adhere to the road laws and be courteous on the road, and make sure that people who do have significant health needs can access the services that most of us might take for granted.
1: A new report shows the cost of public Christmas decorations has blown out on the Gold Coast. Dominic Cansdale reports.
4: More than $1 million was spent on public Christmas decorations last year, 60% above Council's allocated budget. It's also more than the budget for renewing sports fields or improving road safety barriers. But Council says it's set to increase further. Energex has introduced new fees for installing banners on power poles, while Council's storage facilities for the decorations are full. A report to Council's Transport and Infrastructure Committee says the current approach is not financially sustainable and has called for a new program to better manage rising costs. Councillors will discuss the report today.
1: New parking restrictions along the Gold Coast Light Rail Stage 3 corridor have been postponed. On-street parking from Mermaid Beach to Burleigh Heads was due to be restricted to 3 hours from next Monday, except for residents with permits. The measures were introduced by Council to prevent streets from becoming all-day commuter parking areas. But local councillor Nick Marshall says the parking signs are yet to be installed, meaning the restrictions can't yet be enforced.
5: There is about a 10-week time period to install all the signs across the area, and we can't have any enforcement until those signs are in place across the whole divisions. But a number of the permits aren't going to be issued now until we have an accurate timeline of the implementation.
1: One Nation's proposal to allow people to access superannuation early has been described as a short-term solution to a long-term problem. The plan would allow renters and mortgage holders to carve out a quarter of their 12% super payments for up to 3 years to help with repayments. Ladies Finance Club founder Molly Benjamin says it isn't the right approach.
6: I find this really worrying because it's very much short-term gain but long-term pain. It's not just the individual who's going to pay. So people retire with less. More of them are going to end up relying on that age pension, which means a bigger taxpayer bill down the track.
1: Cricket Australia is pushing ahead with plans to partially privatise the Big Bash League, despite opposition from New South Wales and Queensland. States will be allowed to explore selling up to 49% stakes in their BBL teams to private investors. Cricket Australia says the move will help the league compete with growing international competitions like the IPL. Potential buyers are expected to be courted this summer, with deals possible before the start of the next season. To the weather, a shower or two expected. Surfers Paradise 24 today, Coolangatta a top of 23, and in the scenic rim, Canungra 21 degrees. 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
7: G'day, it's Tuesday, and nice to have your company as we get into our favourite car names. We've been discussing those all morning on the show. And so many good ones. Diane from Balamble Heights says, "Hi Trevor, my husband now, my boyfriend then, back in 1972, had a Holden station wagon. We used to lie in the back on a mattress at the Maroochydore drive-in. Of course, those wagons were called shaggin' wagons. If it's a rockin', don't come a knockin'." Ah, the memories, Diane. If only your parents knew. No, they didn't want to know, did they? Yes. Yeah, Diane, remember it well. Yes. Shag and wagons, panel vans, sin bins. Yes. Yes. Remember them well. Never owned one personally, but if you'd like to share your beloved memories of some of your favourite cars and the names that you've given them, we'd love to hear them this morning. 0487 993 222 or 1300 903 9170. Let's take a look at what's happening on the weather front with Robert Urbaniak from the Bureau of Meteorology. Robert, good morning.
9: Morning.
7: What kind of a day in store for us today, Rob?
9: Look, not a bad day. It'll be partly cloudy. There is the chance of some showers a little bit later in the morning and into the early afternoon, but just light showers if they do happen. So just perhaps about 1 to 3 millimetres of rainfall over the course of the day. So yeah, not a bad spring day, really.
7: Okay, and obviously much cooler temperatures than we saw over the weekend. Will that continue for the remainder of the week?
9: Yeah, it will. So we're in the southeasterlies now, which means temperatures of pretty much 24 degrees most of the week. Actually going down for the most part to 23, 22, and then warming back up to 24 by the weekend. So, but yeah, around those low 20s, and pretty much every day is quite similar. The only thing that changes really is that it becomes a bit windier Thursday through to Saturday. And so the chance of showers increases a bit with that. So a little bit rainier from Thursday through to Saturday, and then Sunday's looking drier. So, but regardless, the showers are just fairly light anyway. They're
7: just,
9: more likely
7: just enough
9: to
7: annoy
9: showers.
7: Us, really, aren't they?
9: Well, yeah, look, it depends because they're morning showers, right?
7: Yeah.
9: So if you've got stuff planned for the afternoon, you're probably going to be fine. When I say morning showers, more likely in the early morning. So by the time it's around 7 a.m., they'll be wrapping up. That happens quite often with coastal showers coming off the ocean. So, yeah, potentially annoying. I mean, certainly if you want to mow your lawn.
7: Well, I don't know, maybe if you want to mow the lawn in the early hours. And I don't think the neighbours would appreciate that. Thanks, Rob. You have a good day.
9: My neighbours love it.
7: Robert Urbaniak from the Bureau of Meteorology there. Let's check beach conditions with Scott Fransman, lifeguard supervisor. Scott's at Burleigh this morning. How's it looking from your neck of the woods, Scott?
10: Yeah, morning, Trevor. It's not looking too bad. A bit of sunshine at the moment. Really not too much swell today, Trevor. It's sort of dropped right out, and we sort of come off that high tide about 6 o'clock this morning. Lows around 11:30, so if you're looking for some waves, there's really not too much around. It's barely sort of breaking down at Crumanelli, Burleigh here, and down at Rainbow Bay, sort of that Greenmount area. But having said that, the swimming conditions look really good, particularly down that southern end of the coast. The wind's just fairly light at the moment from the south. Looks like it will go southeast later on and pick up as the day goes on. So the pick of the beaches, again, look like they will be the southern beaches from Burleigh south as the day goes on, but probably now's the best time to get out if you want to get to the beach before that wind does get up. The water's still really nice, Trevor. It's almost up to 21 degrees, so it's kicked up a little bit. It's pretty nice in. The quality's good. But looking good for a swim at this stage, and hopefully that rain sort of stays away, Trevor, and it's a nice beach day.
7: Yeah, not much in it for the board riders, but a nice one for a swim if you get in early before those winds pick up, as you say.
10: Yeah, and it looks like the swell might kick a little bit later on, the next couple of days will get a little bit bigger, but at this stage today, it's not looking too promising.
7: No. All right, Scott, good on you. Let's hope that swell does pick up. It's been a bit flat for a few days now. Scott Fransman, lifeguard supervisor there. It is 22:08 on 91.7 ABC Gold Coast. We get a traffic update from Brad in just a tick. And then coming up, we're going to take a walk through nature as we look at the worrying trend of Queensland's native animals being placed on the threatened species list. You'll hear why and how you can help.

0: 91.7 ABC Gold Coast, Bernard Fanning and Songbird from Teen Sympathy. It is 18 to 8 now. We were talking about that new heart attack survival centre that's being built at Bond University and is due to open next year. And Tony says, I survived a heart attack 10 years ago. The only symptoms I experienced was a mild indigestion. The following morning, I just returned from walking the dog and told my wife I didn't feel well. She gave me life-saving advice. Ring 000 and don't lie down. The ambulance crew confirmed I was having a heart attack. I was admitted to Pindara Hospital and had two stents implanted. I had a 99% blockage of the main artery. Tony, wow, that is extraordinary. 99% and still survived. I'm curious to know, Tony, that given that heart attack survivors are 10 times more likely to have another episode, whether you did or whether you've been worry-free since then. Yeah, I'd be very interested to know. Your thoughts on that? 0487993222. Tony, please let us know. I'd like just very, very interested to know. And on car names, this one from Bill in Burley says, morning, Trevor. My dear wife named our RT56 Toyota Corona Tommy the Toyota. Can't you, Tommy? Have a great day. Thank you, Bill. You have a great day too. Enjoy your next run in Tommy the Toyota. Oh, what a feeling. It is 16 to 8 now. And coming up, yes, we're going to take a look at endangered species, both plant and animal, here in southeast Queensland and particularly on the Gold Coast. But first,
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0: What's happening, Brad?
2: Go, Tommy, go. I mentioned that congestion around Coomera, so I did a bit of go-go gadget investigation. So we do have a bit of a crash there. It's southbound in the shoulder at the Coomera River Bridge at Coomera, so not impeding on any running lane. So traffic's heavy through that section back to Pippabar, but it has been generally busy right through to Helensvale and Gavin. But that crash in the shoulder through there at the moment as crews get that cleared. Still got the breakdown in my northbound shoulder before Beenleigh, Redland Bay Road at Logan Home. Traffic has been slow between Logan Home and Slacks Creek with peak this morning. And also, lights are still flashing at Surfers Paradise, Gold Coast Highway, Monaco Street, Bermuda Street, a little bit busier both ways through Barsley Lakes, heavier through Clear Island Waters, and overall, still looking around the Gold Coast Highway, Smith Street and Brisbane Road, a little bit busier on Brisbane Road, just around Pine Ridge Road in both directions, and Arundel Drive at times, and starting to build on Somerset Drive through Mudjabar in both directions as well. I'm back from ATN, more details before 8 on 91.7 ABC Gold Coast.
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1: Yes, indeed. I think Byrne might be, or at least Mick Radojkovic might be covering for Byrne this afternoon in the chair. But yes, drive from three, definitely here on 91.7 ABC Gold Coast. Always love the show. Always enjoy drive. 14 to 8 now. Last week, we remembered 20 years since the tragic passing of Steve Irwin, who above all else was a passionate conservationist and a staunch defender of all things nature. Yesterday was National Threatened Species Day, and it comes at a tough time for Australia. In Queensland, it's a very much a hotspot for Australian biodiversity, home to 85% of Australia's native mammals, 72% of our native birds, countless frog and reptile species, and tens of thousands of unique species of plant life. But over the last few years alone, more than 100 species of flora and fauna have been added to the threatened species list. Darren Grover is the Principal Thriving Biodiversity Advisor to the World Wildlife Fund in Australia and joins me now. Darren, the Gold Coast is one of the most biologically diverse regions in Australia. What are the main culprits that are threatening our biodiversity?
2: The number one in Australia is habitat loss. Whether that's broad-scale land clearing that we see in some areas, in other areas it can be not at the same scale, but the impact can be just as great. And if we look in places like southeast Queensland, even just small patches of bushland, which can support koalas and bird life and gliders and lots of fantastic wildlife, it can be under threat, even though the volume of that habitat may not be huge, it has incredible value. What we are also finding in an area like southeast Queensland, where there has been large areas of habitat loss over an extended period of time, those little patches are even more important. So that they are those, often in some cases, the last refuges in a region or in an area where that wildlife is clinging on.
1: Of course, Darren, the pressure continues to build. This is one of the fastest growing areas in Australia. What advice would you have, or what recommendations would you have in terms of how we manage that and still build a sustainable future for our natural environment?
2: Well, the first thing we can do is let's protect the wildlife habitat that we have that remains. And then we can start to look at, well, how can we connect these patches so we can have a more of a continuous landscape? So wildlife can move across that landscape. It doesn't have to cross roads or go through areas that aren't habitat, and for many species can be quite a dangerous experience for them. So protect what we've got, connect those areas, but then let's start to rebuild those landscapes. So tree planting, whether they be corridors or filling out areas that have been cleared in the past. It can be expanding those existing areas so they can be larger. Obviously, larger areas will support more wildlife, and even better if those areas are connected to other nearby areas.
1: Darren, you mentioned koalas, for instance, but I'm just wondering, without action, what species of plant and animal life are we most at risk of losing?
2: Well, in southeast Queensland, koala is probably the number one, and it's no doubt the highest profile species that we are concerned about. Those forests, those trees that support koalas also support a whole suite of other species. And one thing that we are seeing in a lot of parts of Australia, not just southeast Queensland, is the loss of old trees. It's those old trees that are 100, 200, 400, 500 years old are incredibly important because they have hollows. And these areas that our gliders and our possums, our parrots, owls, so many species rely on these hollows for their home. It's where they build their nests. It's where they lay their eggs and raise their young. So that is something that we're seeing. So it's not just let's go and plant as many trees as we can, and that is a good thing, but let's make sure that we're protecting that existing wildlife habitat, and particularly these big old trees, which are inspiring anyway. I mean, they're incredible, and to think that these big old trees, what they've seen in their lifetimes, when they may have been living for hundreds of years.
1: I'm just wondering, for anyone listening to this broadcast and wants to take action and is concerned about the future of the environment, what advice would you give for how we can make a difference?
2: Yeah, there's lots of different things that we can do. And one of them can be join your local group. There'll be a local environmental group who might be doing things like tree planting, or they may be doing things like, especially if you're living near the coast, they'll be doing beach debris cleanup. So there's lots of fantastic groups out there doing those sorts of things. See if you can find them and join with them. Not everybody can do that. Maybe it's supporting groups like WWF and the many other environmental groups out there that are taking action. But then there's simple things like in your garden, let's make sure the next plant you're going to plant in your garden is a native species that will provide, you know, food for honey eaters and bees and lots of insects and butterflies and things like that. Something, you know, really simple that we can do. And something else we can do, especially if you're in the more rural areas, if you're out early in the morning or in the car late in the afternoon, maybe just slow down. That's when wildlife is most active, and when they will be approaching roads or even on or nearby roads, just slow down, give them a chance, so give you a chance, but also to give them a chance to avoid being hit by their cars. So there are lots of little things that we can do, and all those little things add up and make a difference.
1: Okay, let's talk about the photography competition. So it's been designed to create awareness around this issue. Tell me about it and how it's geared to help conservation action.
2: Awareness is a huge thing. If we can use this competition to raise awareness of our wildlife, the threats that they face, but also the things that we can all do to help our wildlife. And what I really love about these types of competitions, it may be a species that we're quite familiar with, but we get to see them from a different angle, from a different view, or maybe a species that we don't know at all or very little and go, wow, I've never seen one. What is that? Where can I see one? Or it could be these wild places. I know even for myself, I've been motivated to go out and see these places because of the photos that I've seen, whether online or in a book. It's like, wow, that place looks incredible. Where is it? I want to go there. So a big thing is we can't ask people to care for nature, to care for our wildlife, if they don't experience them. You can't care about something that you don't know. So this is a great entry point for people to learn more about, see these images, and hopefully motivate them to get out there into nature and experience it.
1: You can't care about something you don't know. Darren Grover there, Principal Advisor for Thriving Biodiversity for the World Wildlife Fund in Australia. 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
0: Rainforest, mist and mystery, teeming green. Green brain facing the bottom. Climate control center for the world. Ancient cord coexistence hacked by parasitic greedhead scam. From Sarawak to Amazonas, Costa Rica to mangy BC hills, cortege rhythm of falling timber. What kind of currency grows in these new deserts?

this for 100,000 years. Inject a billion burgers worth of beef. Grain eaters. Methane dispensers.

gravity, light, ancient refuse of stars, speak of a drowning. But this, this is something other. Busy monster eats dark holes in the spirit world, where wild things have to go.

0: Let's find out what you need to know today, Madeline Grace. Good morning.
1: Good morning, Sarah.
0: Now, tell me about this man who was charged with speeding.
1: A Noosa man has been fined more than $3,000 after allegedly being caught speeding twice in just 10 minutes. State Highway Patrol officers intercepted the 23-year-old driver on the Bruce Highway near Coles Creek on Saturday afternoon. He was allegedly travelling 155 kilometres an hour in a 100 kilometre an hour zone. He was issued a high-end speeding fine of nearly $2,000. Then, less than 10 minutes later, Gympie Highway Patrol also allegedly clocked the same driver travelling 90 kilometres an hour in a 60 zone near Traveston. Police say the behaviour was reckless and the driver showed a severe disregard for road safety.
0: That is wild. I saw that notification come through from the police. I went, what? What are you doing? No, just no. But some good news from the Gold Coast this morning.
1: A Queensland university will launch a world-first research centre helping heart attack survivors to live well. From a frequently fatal event to a condition people live with for years, new heart disease research on the Gold Coast hopes to improve outcomes for those who have suffered a heart attack. Bond University's Heart Disease Survivorship Centre will examine healthcare and how it can better support people with cardiovascular disease. Led by Professor Julie Redfern, the centre is funded by a $3 million national health grant and will contribute to an international push to reform cardiac rehabilitation. Research is already underway, with the centre set to formally open in 2027.
0: That is very exciting. Very, very good news. And speaking of good news, if you like going and checking out unusual animals, there's one more that you can see on display now.
1: Yes, one of the country's smallest native snail species is now on display for the first time ever at Australia Zoo on the Sunshine Coast. Queensland Museum scientists named it Robert Irwin's banded snail in 2024 in recognition of Steve Irwin's son's conservation efforts. The snail, which can only be found in parts of southeast Queensland, now features at Australia Zoo's Reptile House, where staff have recreated its natural habitat. Robert Irwin says the nation's invertebrates are often overlooked, but they serve an important role in keeping our ecosystems healthy. Land snails help break down leaf litter and other organic material, recycling nutrients back into the soil for plants, supporting healthy forests and providing food for other native wildlife.
0: That's so great. I haven't yet to see one of these snails, so I have to go and check it out. Have you seen what they look like?
1: No, I haven't seen one either.
0: Me neither.
1: I'm not really a snail expert.
0: I assume that they've got bands on them, given they're called the banded snail, or maybe they just join a rock band. I don't know. Could go either way. Now, tell me about this bloke who's gone viral on the Gold Coast.
1: So a man who went viral after sharing a video of a ute and jet ski parked across multiple disabled car parks at a Gold Coast business says he's sick of the arrogance. Kyle Williamton lives with a rare nerve disease and posted the video, which now has more than 1.7 million views, after trying to access Bunnings last Friday morning. He says he hopes this serves as a reminder to the public that those parks are needed. In a statement, a Bunnings spokesperson says staff acted quickly and everyone should respect accessible parking spaces. The head of Gold Coast Police says further inquiries will be made. Chief Superintendent Kylie Riggs says police can issue $690 infringement notices and will be looking into this matter further.
0: All right. Now, Super Producer Tessa has pulled up a picture of these snails on the screen for me, Maddie, and they just look like snails to me. I'm not an expert. They're dark brown and they're snails. I can tell you no more than that, but you should go and check one out yourself if you're interested, though, if you're listening. Thank you very much, Maddie.
1: Thank you, Sarah.
0: Madeline Grace there with a few things you need to know this morning.
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0: Good morning, Brad.
4: Yeah, very good morning, Sarah. Starting off around the Gold Coast this morning, there's been lights on flash, Gold Coast Highway, Monaco Street through Surfers Paradise, so take it easy through there. So technicians still working on those. Still got the breakdown in my northbound shoulder before Beenleigh Redland Bay Road at Logan Home. It is slow generally between Tanimura and Slakes Creek. Southbound still busy between Coomera, Helens Vale and Gavin. It has thinned out around Upper Coomera after an early crash around the Coomera River Bridge this morning. That was all on the shoulder though, so it didn't really affect any running lanes. Busy on Somerset Drive through Mudjabar, also Bibbia Street southbound through Bathsea Lakes, northbound through Clear Island Borders, heavier on Brisbane Road around Arundel Drive and Pine Ridge Road through Arundel this morning. And around the Sunshine Coast has been slow on the Bruce Highway into Brisbane between North Lakes and Mango Hill, but that traffic has thinned out around Burpengary, but much lighter conditions through there. I've still got a breakdown sitting on Kwana Way eastbound after Sunshine Motorway at Batinia. Sunshine Motorway has been heavy inbound generally between Simpy Downs and Mount Creek. Minor delays outbound through Mount Creek as well. Heavy on Calland Road, mainly from Racecourse Road, but it is busy from the Bruce Highway right through to Kwana Way Link Road. Has been busy on Kwana Way around Karramundi and also Creekside Boulevard, Nicolmay through Bock Arena, and also delays on King Street, Main Street, inbound through Budrum, Bridgetor Road, heavy inbound through Cunder Park, Sunshine Motorway, southbound through Perugian Springs, and approaching Andina Coolum Road at Coolum, and heavy on Beckmans Road, eastbound through Twonson. Built up on the Dinella Bridge both ways this morning, some minor build up, and also through Nambour. It has been steady on Coronation Avenue and Curry Street. I'm Brad from ATN, that's the latest traffic at ABC Sunshine Coast and ABC Gold Coast.
0: Thank you, Brad, and happy birthday for yesterday too, hey?
4: Oh, thank you very much, Sarah. Very kind. I had some lovely wishes yesterday, and I went out for a little bit of a bite to eat with a friend, so that was lovely as well. So
0: perfect. Great way to spend it and not to be at work. Well done.
4: Nice and chilled. It was good. Yeah, thank you.
0: No worries. Hey, have a good day,
4: Sarah.
0: Hey.
4: Take care. Thank you.
0: Brad there from ATN. You're on ABC Sunshine Coast and ABC Gold Coast. Let's take a look at what that weather might be like at your place today. Top temperatures in Brisbane and Gympie of 25 degrees. Coomera and Narang getting up to 24. Noosa, Maroochydore, Nambour, Coolangatta and the Gold Coast Seaway a top of 23 at your place. Kenilworth, Caloundra, Woodford and Bow Desert a top of 22. Rainbow Beach and Robina 21. And Mullaney just getting up to 20 degrees at your place today. Looking like a partly cloudy day today. There could be some showers around through this morning and this afternoon. Not too much in it though, maybe up to about 4 mil if you're lucky. Some light winds becoming southeasterly, 15 to 25 kilometres per hour through the middle of today and then becoming light in the late evening. Right now in Gympie, 16 degrees. Canungra and Coolangatta, Noosa, Maroochydore sitting on 18. Caloundra, Nambour, Beerburrum, Woodford, Mullaney, Gold Coast Seaway and Bow Desert 19, and at Tincan Bay it's currently 20 degrees.
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0: 20 to 9. And when you can't find places to connect with your local community and be your authentic self, what do you do? Well, in some regions of Queensland, there are currently no LGBTQIA plus venues. So queer residents have taken things into their own hands, creating their own social and sporting clubs. Organisers and experts say the clubs fill a gap and help to create connection in regional Queensland in places like the Sunshine Coast, as Nicola Dux reports.
8: Alison Nolan found herself having to drive to the city to find community. So, along with a friend, decided to take matters into their own hands.
9: Everyone was venturing all the way to Brisbane on a Saturday morning to go for a run just to kind of get that community that we don't have here. So I made the account with the intention of bringing that to the Sunshine Coast because it's something that's definitely wanted.
8: They started a social club, running events like trivia, picnics and games nights for queer women and gender diverse people.
9: Having a place where you can show up and be your true authentic self without hesitation and without having to explain is so important.
8: Grace Manning started an LGBTQIA+ run club about a year ago, after recently moving to the coast.
10: There's not a lot of things on the Sunshine Coast, and I was really missing that queer community. And so I started it up to have a kind of community where you get to connect with people who you kind of have more in common with or can identify with. I think that's been really special.
8: Rebecca Reynolds is the Chief Executive for Queensland Council for LGBTI Health, an organisation centred on strengthening the health and well-being of the LGBTQIA plus community.
11: Belonging is part of the infrastructure of well-being, and the more places of safety and belonging we can grow, the better off we will all be.
8: Ms Reynolds says queer spaces traditionally centred on bars and clubs, but that was changing with the growth of social and wellness-focused groups.
11: Queer community has never only existed at night, but bars and clubs have been incredibly important places of safety and visibility and culture. But people and queer communities need places to belong across their whole lives. And maybe what we're seeing isn't the disappearance of queer community spaces so much as a broadening of our imagination about what queer community space can be.
8: Ms. Reynolds says the way the community is responding is unique.
11: What's really interesting for me on the Sunshine Coast is that community isn't waiting for someone to build a traditional kind of queer venue for them. People are creating lots of different places to belong around movement and friendship, and that's community responding to its own needs, and there's something really powerful about that.
8: Aqualicious is the Queensland Masters Swimming Club for LGBTQIA plus people that expanded to the Sunshine Coast 2 years ago. President Isaac Gosling says the club avoids being overly rainbow to cater towards people at all stages of their queer journeys as well as allies.
12: Like, a lot of our members have either come in or they've perhaps only just come out, you know, about their sexuality and who they are. They're joining, you know, in a way that is their engagement and maybe their only engagement with the queer community, whereas some of our members go to every single Pride event.
8: Mr. Gosling says there are extra barriers for queer people to participate in sport. In 2024, the Free to Exist report found LGBTQIA plus young people were 50% less likely to participate in a sporting club than the broader community, highlighting overwhelming discrimination. For Mr. Gosling, the club is about more than just swimming.
12: For us, it's about engaging in healthy lifestyles, getting coffee together, doing bits and pieces of our life together, and just being who we are, not being a problem. Like, for me, I would like just our existence to be normalised.
8: Dr. James Fowler is an affiliate research fellow at the University of Queensland's School of Psychology, who says social connection is the most important thing for well-being.
13: It's one of the biggest predictors of mortality. So as you get older, a lack of social connection can have some really devastating health impacts for you. So I think for everybody, it is so important. Where I think a lot of LGBTQIA plus people sit and what they experience is they don't have anyone around them who are like them. And that isolation, particularly from a younger age, can really lead to people disconnecting from, I think sometimes from life itself.
8: He says the trend on the Sunshine Coast could point to an unmet need in the region.
13: There is queer joy happening in the Sunshine Coast, and people are coming together to have that shared joy, potentially as well as coming together because there aren't any other spaces where they feel safe to do so.
0: Nicola Ducks with that report for you this morning.
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0: Quarter to nine. Why does it seem like every second person is training for a marathon or a triathlon at the moment? They are becoming super popular. So popular, in fact, that, you know, a lot of these events are selling out. Back in July, the Gold Coast Marathon set an all-time record with 43,000 registered participants for its 46th year. The Sunshine Coast Marathon had record numbers in August this year too. And this weekend, sporty folk from right across Australia will be heading to another huge event in southeast Queensland. And this one has also sold out. What is it? And why have these endurance sports become so incredibly popular? Let's have a chat about that next.
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0: some local music for you this morning. Chris Cobb is his name, and Down Down off his debut album that just came out recently. I'm Sarah Howells. Good morning. Great to be with you.
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0: Why have endurance sports become so popular recently? You know, both the Sunshine and Gold Coast marathons had record numbers this year. Last week's Sydney Marathon looked more like the 1967 Seekers homecoming concert than at the Sydney Music Bowl. Well, this weekend, the Sunshine Coast is hosting another endurance event, the Ironman 70.3, which has just sold out. Rebecca Van Poos is the head of operations for this weekend's event. Good morning.
4: Good morning. Thanks for having me.
0: How many athletes will be swimming, cycling and running across this weekend?
4: Yeah, look, we're expecting over 2,000. As you said, that's a sellout event for us, which is fantastic to see Ironman 70.3 Sunshine Coast selling out again. But why wouldn't it when it's in such a beautiful destination like Mooloolaba?
0: Well, it is a pretty huge event. For the unfamiliar, what are the distances these athletes will be enduring?
4: So it's a triathlon. So we start with a 1.9-kilometre swim onto a 90K bike ride, which will go out into the Sunshine Coast Motorway. So there will be some road closures involved with that. And then they jump onto a 21.1-kilometre run, which is a half marathon distance. So it's certainly not a entry-level event. But as I said, we are sold out at over 2,000, which is fantastic.
0: And we are seeing, you know, these kind of events, triathlons and marathons as well, getting more and more popular in recent years. What do you think it is about these types of endurance sports that's making them so popular right now around the globe?
4: Yeah, absolutely. Australia in particular is seeing a running boom. We're definitely seeing triathlon get really strong numbers. And that's really been since COVID. We've seen that real bounce back. And look, I'm putting it down to just people craving that social connection, the community. You know, there's running groups, training groups, etc. throughout the year. So it's not just a one-day event. It's a real community that sort of come together throughout the year to prepare and get ready and then race together. So I really think it's a social connection and people just wanting to sort of come together and be fit and healthy, basically.
0: Yeah, I mean, it's one thing to go to a run club on the weekend. It's another to be doing the Ironman 70.3, though. What do you think it is that makes people want to step it up and take it to that next level of competition?
4: Absolutely. Look, I think it's the personal challenge, absolutely. But also, you know, a lot of our events are in beautiful destinations like Mooloolaba. We get fantastic support from Tourism Events Queensland, Sunshine Coast Council. So why wouldn't you want to come and have a fantastic weekend on the beautiful Mooloolaba coast and also, you know, give yourself that personal challenge of doing an Ironman 70.3?
0: If someone is listening who's on the fence about, you know, whether to join the endurance sport revolution as a whole, what advice would you give them?
4: Jump on in. You know, there's entry-level races that you can do in both triathlon and running. You don't need to jump in at the scary end. Start with a 5K run, see how you go, and start building up from there. And as I said, there's a whole community and training groups out there that will support you get to whatever level you want to do. If that's a full-distance Ironman in the future, then there's definitely support groups around that will help you get there.
0: And when it comes to this weekend, Rebecca, anyone we should be watching out for?
4: We've got a number of returning champions, which is great to see. So Hannah Berry and Rebecca Clark in the women's, they've both won the event before and they're back on the start line, along with Ben Hamilton, who's also won the event before. So looking forward to seeing how they go. But there's always that underdog there that that always seems to come through at Sunshine Coast. So looking forward to seeing the pro race for sure.
0: And how far away are people travelling for the event this weekend?
4: Look, we get people, you know, as close as on the Sunshine Coast themselves and as far as, you know, a lot of New Zealand athletes come across. Asia, Japan is also a very strong market for us. So it really is an international event. There'll be, you know, many countries represented on Sunday.
0: And you mentioned it briefly before, Rebecca, but for Sunny Coast locals, can you just let us know which roads will be closed and when? Mm.
4: Yeah, absolutely. So the best thing to do is to jump onto the 70.3 Sunshine Coast website, all the changed traffic conditions there. But more importantly, it also tells you how to get around. So rather than just saying that road I normally take is closed for a few hours, it'll help you actually get around to where you want to get to for the weekend so your weekend isn't disrupted. But ultimately, sort of the Esplanade, Alex Parade, and then out into the motorway are the main ones affected. But we are off that motorway sort of mid-morning. So things do get back to normal pretty quickly. By lunchtime, there shouldn't be too many disruptions at all.
0: All right, fantastic. Well, thank you for letting us know about it, and congratulations on a sold-out event, Rebecca.
4: Thanks so much.
0: Head of Operations, Rebecca Van Poos there with some helpful information ahead of this Sunday's Sunshine Coast Ironman 70.3 at Mooloolaba. It's going to be a big one. Angie at Palmwoods, you say, you're going to be proud of me, Sarah. I'm keeping up the sloth club, not doing any marathons. You say, I'm still in bed and listening to you. I won't be doing a marathon this month. The only marathon I will do is puffing up my pillow and rolling over to my left side. Angie, that's my kind of marathon as well, to be honest.
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1: That's Harry Nilsson for you this morning on ABC Sunshine Coast and ABC Gold Coast. Hey, did you hear about that light plane crash in Logan, south of Brisbane yesterday? Absolutely devastating news with two people killed, and more details are emerging about that. Maria Hatzakis will have all the details coming up for you soon in your 9 o'clock news. And the federal Greens have now vowed to put pressure on the government to commit to national standards for plastic packaging. And more details coming your way about that soon as well.
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1: Just before, Angie from Palmwoods was saying that she's keeping up the Sloth Club, not doing any marathons, and Jenny from Broadbeach, you say, sounding a bit on the lazy side there, Angie. Look, during last month's Commonwealth Games, you may have caught our running media tally here on the Sunshine Coast with Alex Easton and Braden Jason.
4: We're talking medal tally. So Alex Perkins grew up in Caloundra. So if Alex Perkins was a country, she would be sixth.
5: Nice work, Alex Perkins. That is awesome.
4: Yeah, so she's technically tying with Scotland. Host nation, but sadly for Alex, she only has four golds, whereas Scotland has four silvers as well.
1: Alexandria Perkins finally home after more racing and maybe a sneaky holiday. She's going to be along to share the experience and bring in her hoard of medals after nine.
2: Brighten your day.
6: 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It's good for the spirit, good for the soul.
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7: 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You know, you've always got a sort of like a passport to the world, really.
2: ABC Gold Coast.

0: Yesterday morning, a short time after taking off from Archerfield Airport. 56-year-old Ian Campbell and his 23-year-old daughter Hannah, both from the Brisbane suburb of Ascot, were on board the plane and died at the scene. Mr. Campbell had founded dairy brand Baramba Organics in 2002 and operated farms in the Gundawindi region, St. George area and the mid-north coast of New South Wales with his wife Jane. Australian Transport Safety Bureau investigators are expected to examine the crash site today, with their preliminary report due in 8 weeks.
1: Emergency crews are hoping easing weather conditions will help them manage multiple bushfires burning in southeast Queensland. Two sheds were destroyed after a blaze flared up at South Ripley in Ipswich, west of Brisbane yesterday. No one was hurt and the fire's been contained but could burn for several days. Local Acting Deputy Chief Officer Joel Gordon says crews will keep monitoring the situation today.
2: We're really looking forward to the cooler conditions today and a little bit of moisture around. We'll certainly help our crews to consolidate the containment that we've got on all the fires around southeast Queensland at the moment.
1: Israeli airstrikes on a village in southern Lebanon have killed at least 12 people as the IDF ramps up attacks on the occupied area. His Middle East correspondent, Caitlin Kelly.
3: A strike on a residential building killed 11 people, including two children, on Monday in Kfar Roman, southern Lebanon. In the village, a second strike on a vehicle killed a paramedic. Israel claims it was responding to drone attacks and struck Hezbollah infrastructure as well as members of the group moving weapons. In recent days, Israel has ramped up attacks in the occupied area of Lebanon, killing at least 27 people and injuring 69, according to Lebanese health authorities. The country's president says attacks are undermining what is now a shaky ceasefire.
1: The federal Greens have vowed to put pressure on the government to commit to national standards for plastic packaging. The government has scrapped legislation it promised in 2023, which would regulate a minimum amount of recycled material in packaging and limit harmful chemicals in food wrappers. Green spokesperson Steph Hodgkins-May says the party will push for the changes to go ahead.
4: It's one of the many areas where the public are demanding action and they are scratching their heads saying, why isn't the government acting? We're at a time now, I think, where all of the ducks are lined up. We've even got industry and the Food and Grocery Council and the like lining up with everyday people saying, now's the time to act.
1: In sport, Cricket Australia's pushing ahead with plans to partially privatise the Big Bash League, despite opposition from Queensland and New South Wales. States will be allowed to explore selling up to 49% stakes in their BBL teams to private investors. Cricket Australia says the move will help the league compete with growing international competitions like the IPL. Potential buyers are expected to be courted this summer, with deals possible before the start of the next season. The weather for Queensland's isolated to scattered showers in eastern districts and northern Cape York. Sunny elsewhere. Cairns 30, Townsville 29, Mackay 26 degrees, Rockhampton 31, Bundaberg 27, Mount Isa 36. In the southeast, partly cloudy with a chance of showers. Brisbane 25, Gold Coast 24.
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6: If you like to raise a glass of a little champagne when you've got something to celebrate, well, you're going to want to know about this. French wine output is predicted to be the lowest in 30 years due to heat waves and drought. Yeah, France expected to produce one of its lowest amounts of wine in decades after soaring temperatures and those dry conditions over the recent summer. It is forecast to produce less than 34 million hectolitres this year. So that's about 4.5 billion bottles. And as such, France has announced an emergency aid package for farmers of, Australian $1.6 billion, just a bit more than that. French wine output is going to be low. That is very sad if you like your wine. This morning for Smoko Song, why don't we send a song to the wine farmers? That's probably the wrong term, but let's talk wine this morning for Smoko Song. 1300 903 222. If you would like to raise a glass with me, metaphorically, just before 10 o'clock. and dedicate a song to wine, well, you let me know which song it should be. Now, my number is 1300 903 222. 1300 903 222. Pick up the phone and give me a call if you would like to choose the song about wine that we're playing just before 10 o'clock today. 1300 903 222. A song about wine. What do you reckon?
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6: Right now in Charleville, it's 16 degrees, Coolangatta on 17, Gold Coast Seaway 18, Birdsville 19, Bow Desert, Maroochydore and Caloundra 20 degrees, Emeralds 21, Longreach 23, Townsville 24, Cowanyama, Hughenden, Weeper, Cairns and Mount Isa all sitting on 25 degrees this morning.
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6: If you tuned into last month's Commonwealth Games, it is pretty likely you would have heard the name Alexandria Perkins.
8: Through all that whitewash, it is Perkins emerging and powering towards the finish. And Perkins is going to claim gold. We've heard that before. She's already picked up three gold medals at these Commonwealth Games. Can Australia get up for another medal? It's going to be tight here. Oh. Perkins gets there.
9: Alex Perkins, you are currently the most decorated athlete on this team. 4 from 4 gold.
10: Yeah, I mean, coming into this, I definitely wouldn't expect that, so I'm just so happy to be here. And you know, I'm not necessarily feeling my best, but pushing through, and I'm really glad to put that race together.
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Because the night, Patti Smith, and I'm asking if you want to pick the song that we play just before 10 o'clock. It's going to be about wine this morning. Which is the song about wine you would like to hear? Well, let me know. 1300 903 222. Tony from Candanga, you're going Summer Wine by Nancy Sinatra and Lee Hazelwood this morning. Lou in Mapleton, you reckon it's got to be Old Dogs and Children and Watermelon Wine.

Because the Night, Patti Smith. And I'm asking if you want to pick the song that we play just before 10 o'clock. It's going to be about wine this morning. Which is the song about wine you would like to hear? Well, let me know. 1-300-903-222. Tony from Candanga, you're going Summer Wine by Nancy Sinatra and Lee Hazelwood this morning. Lou.

0: Fine. Thank you very much. Lou, Tom at Landers Chute, you reckon the obvious choice is Black Fingernails Red Wine by Eskimo Joe. You say, yes, it's going to get votes, but for a good reason. Great Aussie band, great song. Well, Tom at Landers Chute, so far you're the only one that has actually popped that one in. Keep them coming through, 1300 903 222. Lots of nods for UB40 and Red Wine on the list already as well.
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1: ABC Gold Coast.
0: The Olympic Games is the highest level of sporting competition in the world. But as Aussies, yeah, we sure do love the Commonwealth Games, don't we? And look, a major reason for that is because we tend to take home a whole lot of golds. But no one at last month's Commonwealth Games brought home more golds than our next guest. Alexandria Perkins is a Sunshine Coast swimmer who took home 4 golds at last month's Commonwealth Games and has finally landed home to join us in the studio. Good morning, Alex.
3: Hey, how are you?
0: Good. Now, going into your second Commonwealth Games, could you have imagined returning home with this level of success?
3: Oh, definitely not. You know, my first senior Australian team was a Commonwealth Games at Birmingham, and that was just such a great experience. And the goal coming into this one definitely was to try and get myself on the podium. So, yeah, I just don't think it really could have gone better. It was such a fun team and, yeah, I was really proud with how I went.
0: How did it feel in those moments winning gold after gold after gold?
3: Pretty surreal, you know, standing on top of the podium and having your national anthem played, especially in the relays when you're standing there with your team, is pretty special. You get to walk around and, you know, see your family. But I also think there's a lot of relief. You know, we train so hard for these results. So I think when you turn around and see that one next to your name on the board, it's just, yeah, a lot of relief.
0: Yeah. I mean, our local breakfast program on the Sunshine Coast was keeping a running medal tally during the games, but theirs was a bit different because they had you in there as a country of your own. Do you know where you would have finished?
3: No idea.
0: Well, according to Braden, he says you would have finished 12th, but you were 3rd when the swimming finished.
3: Oh, that's pretty cool.
0: Yeah, out of all of the countries.
3: Yeah.
0: If you were a country. That is wild. After winning your 4th gold, you told Ariane Titmus that you hadn't been feeling the best that week. What was going on? And I guess, how did you then overcome that to perform so well?
3: Yeah, probably day 2 or 3 just came down with a bit of a cold, like regular cold. But I think when you're trying to perform at the highest level, it takes a lot out of you. So yeah, you know, I know I'd done the work and I think it was just about getting through that competition, also knowing that we had then the Pan Pacs following a couple of weeks later. But yeah, I was really proud with how I did, and I think it also shows me, like, for future competitions, you don't need to be 100%, just trust the training.
0: Yeah, that's good advice for life as well, I think. And, you know, I mean, it's not like for the rest of us, if we had a bad cold or we were not feeling well, we'd take the day off work. But you don't really have that option when you're at the Comm Games.
3: No, definitely not. You know, it comes around every 4 years, and whether you're feeling good or bad on that day, you've got to get up and race and do your best. And I think also doing it for the country and your teammates there supporting you definitely helps.
0: On ABC Radio Queensland, I'm Sarah Howells. Alexandria Perkins is joining you this morning. Now, it was a very different look format at the games compared to previous iterations. What were the main differences for you, I guess, both positive and maybe more challenging?
3: Yeah, definitely. It wasn't so much of a village as we're used to with previous Commonwealth Games. So that was a little bit different, just, you know, not having the whole Australian team, all the different sports together. We didn't really have like an Australian hub close to us. But, you know, like, we did the best with what we were given. I think, well, the transport and everything was really great. It's definitely a smaller pool and like smaller grandstands over in Glasgow, but it, I think, made the atmosphere really good that all the spectators were so close to the pool. So I love it. The warm-up pool gets pretty crazy, but I think I just thrive in those sorts of situations.
0: Yeah, nice. Well, how different was it not having, you know, the Aussie team all together and having that kind of village feel?
3: Yeah, I think obviously would have been a lot more exciting had we had that, especially for some of those where it was their first Commonwealth Games or first major Australian team. It really does add to it, I found last time. But I also think that maybe for performance, not having all that excitement and other things going on can be good.
0: Yeah. Well, it's been a little while since the Commonwealth Games, which tells me you didn't come straight home. What have you been up to?

0: to since then?
1: Yeah, so like I said, we had another competition over in the US first, and then I stopped in Hawaii on the way home and had a week there just to reset and recharge and just switch off for a little while, but back into training now.
0: All right, so what's on the cards for you next?
1: Yeah, we've got Australian short course swimming trials coming up in about 3 weeks, and that's our qualification for the world short course at the end of the year. So that's a 25-metre pool. So I've only got a few weeks, but I'm just trying to get myself semi-fit to hopefully have a good hit out there and see how I go.
0: Yeah. And how about outside of swimming? What else is going on for you at the moment?
1: Me and my partner have just finished building a house. Not ourselves, obviously, but...
0: Look, I wouldn't put it past you, to be honest.
1: But kind of just putting the finishing touches on that, you know, doing the landscaping and things. So that's been fun, a fun distraction. I am studying physio, but I've kind of hit pause on that for the meantime. It's just quite hard to try and fit, you know, placement in with the training we have, with the amount of sessions we do.
0: Yeah, busy, busy, busy. Well, we'll keep our eye on you, but congratulations. 4 golds at the Commonwealth Games. That's massive. Huge.
1: Thank you so much.
0: Thanks for coming in too.
1: Thank you.
0: Alexandria Perkins there, swimmer from the Sunshine Coast, as I say, won 4 golds at last month's Commonwealth Games. Massive.
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3: Also just like up in the mountains, I guess, is really pretty as well. Yeah, like Tambourine, Kanungra.
2: ABC Gold Coast.
0: Thanks to decades of medical innovation, surviving a heart attack is now more likely than ever. But for those survivors, the risk of repeated incidents and complicated health does go up. So next you'll hear about a world-first research centre geared at helping those survivors move on more healthily. That's coming up for you soon.
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0: fine young cannibals at 20 past nine. Good morning. I'm Sarah Howells, and I'm wondering which song about wine you would like to hear today. We are hearing today that French wine output is predicted to be the lowest in 30 years this time around because of the heat waves and the drought. So which song about wine do you think we should play in half an hour's time for Smoko Song? 1300 903 222 is my number. Now, UB40's Red Red Wine has certainly come in from more than one person, including you, Terry, at Blackall, Chris in Caloundra, Brad at North Arm. And Brad, you say, just for a fun fact, UB40 was the code for the British Unemployment Benefits Form. That's where the band name came from. There you go. Casey and Majimba, you're thinking it could be Adele and I Drink Wine. Andrew at Belamble Heights, Crackling Rosie by Neil Diamond is about wine. Lonely men in a remote town drinking sparkling rosé as a substitute for a woman. Good song as well, you reckon, Andrew. Guido from Castaways Beach, Dean Martin, and Pour the Wine you think would be ideal. Lilac Wine by Eartha Kitt is a forgotten treasure as well that we should perhaps consider this morning. All right, keep them rolling in. 1300 903 222. We will choose one song about wine to play for you this morning.
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0: More people are surviving heart attacks these days, which is obviously very good news, but it also means more Queenslanders are living with the longer-term effects of heart disease and then needing that ongoing care. Now researchers at Bond University on the Gold Coast are looking at how that care can be improved. They've launched the world's first Heart Survivorship Research Centre. It's being led by Bond University Professor Julie Redfern AM. And ABC Gold Coast's Trevor Jackson asked her what currently happens when someone suffers a heart attack.
3: Yeah, so a normal sort of standard process, if you've been in hospital, you might have a stent put in, you might have a bypass surgery or be discharged on medications to see your GP. We would like people to go to cardiac rehabilitation programs where they'll go for 6 to 8 weeks, do exercise and education. But we do know only about 20% of people actually go to those programs. And then pretty much after 8 weeks, it's please keep seeing your GP and have your annual heart checks.
4: So we know that the death rate from coronary heart disease has fallen by more than 80% since 1980. How much better can we improve those numbers, do you think, with the development of a centre like this?
3: At this stage, people are going to keep having heart disease, and it's about more and more people in our community that have survived and living longer and longer after heart attacks, thank goodness, and just providing better care and support for them. Because really what we want is people that have had heart disease in whatever form to live their best lives.
4: Is it true that if you have had a heart attack, you're much more likely to have a second or third episode? Is that true?
3: Correct. Around 10 times more likely. And heart disease is interesting because we don't necessarily think about that. We think, had the heart attack, look and feel the same, you know, take your medication, see your GP, but you're fixed. So we're trying to sort of change that to help people manage it as a chronic condition.
4: So, again, the idea of the centre is to minimise the risk of having a repeat occurrence of an episode.
3: Absolutely. That's really the focus. I guess the other sort of thing is about how do we have a system that supports the people rather than expecting our people to fit into an existing system. So it is about the whole system as well.
4: For people who may have dietary issues or maybe smokers or whatever it might be that have had contributing factors leading to heart disease, there are ways obviously that they know that they can improve their chances of surviving. But for those who've just had a random heart attack that might think, well, you know, that's it, I'm fit and healthy. Is that the biggest problem, the biggest challenge for survivors that don't have any obvious symptoms that they might think that they're going to have another episode?
3: Well, it's certainly one of the big challenges that we do face. And as I said, yes, you can look and feel the same. In fact, you don't have any necessarily symptoms leading up to having a heart attack or even feel any different after. And some people can feel well, be very active and, you know, eat well and not smoke, but still have a heart attack. So changing that sort of narrative and understanding of heart disease, that it can be silent and it can be hidden, is part of what we want to do as well. That's correct.
4: This is the first dedicated centre to look into this issue. Is there much of an existing body of research to launch from?
3: Yeah, we've been working in the space under our Solve CHD program, where we've been focusing on trying to improve that cardiac rehabilitation approach that I mentioned. But this one will be the first time where we actually think about things a little bit differently and think about how we're going to focus on the people and living their best lives for the rest of their life for as long as possible. So, you know, it's really about that survivorship approach and living well, which is a bit of a flip on how we think of it, which we've sort of been thinking, how do we get people past their event and, you know, stop them having heart attacks, which is obviously important. But then those second heart attacks and living well is where we really want to go with this. And this will be the first time in the world, as you said.
4: Yeah, you mentioned survivorship. It is a growing field of research. Do you think there's other fields of research that will have to deal with this in the future?
3: Yeah, and that's a great question as well. And we've sort of, you know, learned from our colleagues working in the field of cancer. So cancer survivorship has become, you know, really important and really successful and really well accepted within the sector. How do we help people live well after their cancer diagnosis or cancer treatment? But that's, you know, not happening so much in other fields, and cardiovascular disease is close behind and needing to sort of think about the same as we do stop people dying, thank goodness. And yeah, other fields of work where our medical treatments are getting better mean more people are living post these serious health conditions.
0: That is Bond University Professor Julie Redfern AM. Good morning. I'm Sarah Howells.
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0: What's happening across Queensland? 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
0: Just gone 9:30. I'm Sarah Howells and Tessa Mapstone joining you as well. Hey, Tessa.
3: Good morning.
0: We're going to have a look at some of these wine songs soon, of which there are, of course, many. But first, what's happening in news this morning?
3: Yeah, we're making news across Queensland this morning. A national leukaemia charity is calling on the Queensland government to boost travel subsidies for regional patients. The Leukaemia Foundation ranked the state third last on its national scoreboard. The foundation says 150 people are diagnosed with a blood cancer in central Queensland every year, and most of them have to travel to Brisbane for treatment. Head of research Bill Stavresky says patients are being significantly out-of-pocket costs. A far north Queensland charity worker in Nepal says he's focusing on working with orphans and families who've lost their sole income earner. Cairns resident Sam Tamrang grew up in Nepal and flew back to help following the flash flood disaster last month. He says many children were away in school when their families were washed away. The NRL judiciary will today decide if North Queensland Cowboys co-captain Reuben Cotter will play in Saturday's elimination final. Cotter was charged for a Grade 2 careless high tackle but pleaded not guilty to the offence. The judiciary will make its decision tonight, with a guilty verdict incurring a penalty of 2 games. The Cowboys will play the Sharks in Sydney on Saturday. And one of the country's smallest native snail species is now on display for the first time at Australia Zoo on the Sunshine Coast. Queensland Museum scientists named the mollusk Robert Irwin's banded snail in 2024 in recognition of Steve Irwin's son's conservation efforts. The snail, which can only be found in parts of southeast Queensland, now features at Australia Zoo's reptile house, where staff have recreated its natural habitat. Robert Irwin says the nation's invertebrates are often overlooked, but they serve an important role in keeping our ecosystems healthy. And we'll have more news at 10 o'clock.
0: Amazing. And a song about wine just before 10 o'clock, as we're hearing this morning, that French wine output is predicted to be the lowest in 30 years after heat waves and droughts. The French government has announced an emergency aid package for farmers over there as well because of this. So songs about wine that are probably a bit more lighthearted than the agricultural situation over there at the moment, I reckon.
3: Absolutely. And in so many places, yeah. A couple of votes have just come in for Cold Chisels, Cheap Wine. I love that. That's Dave in Coolum and Virginia in Cairns.
0: Nice. And we just had as well Jen from Currumbin jump in saying, how about a bit of boot scooting with two more bottles of wine? And also Sheridan at the Towers wants to nominate Mario Lanza's drinking song for the wine song this morning.
3: That one comes up in so many different themes and contexts. Brownie reckons we should play Spill the Wine by Eric Burden.
0: Oh, yeah. We've actually just had Stuart text in that very moment asking for the exact same song. As well, on the same page.
3: Some synergy there.
0: Yeah.
3: Yeah. I think we've had one or two for this one as well. Dean Martin's Little Old Wine Drinker.
0: Oh, yeah. Nice. JG is going for Sweeter Than Wine, Jimmy Rogers. This morning, Philip Bly is thinking it was a very good year by Frank Sinatra, which I like that.
3: A bit of a lateral thinking there. Yeah. Very good. Linda from Tewantin reckons the Smoko song should be A Case of You by Joni Mitchell.
0: Very good. Look, we've had a lot of people suggesting UB40's Red Red Wine, but Deb has just messaged in to say 1,000 times no to UB40's Red Red Wine.
3: That's a lot of times.
0: That's a lot of thousand times. But she has suggested an alternative, so that's all right. Tim Minchin, White Wine in the Sun, or Billy Joel, Scenes from an Italian Restaurant, or even Elton John with Elderberry Wine.
3: Oh, I don't think anyone suggested that one yet.
0: No.
3: Paula from Cairns was also keen to hear Tim Minchin's White Wine.
0: Nice. Deb from Geelong going Hide the Wine by Carly Pearce, or Zanalee by Prince. Yeah.
3: Yeah.
0: Okay.
3: Very good. Tara in Coomera thinks that Jeremiah the Bullfrog was actually about drinking wine.
0: Was it?
3: I don't know.
0: I don't know either. But sure. Sure. The Wine Song by Cat Empire. Shane reckons that's a cracking song, needs to get on the list today.
3: Yep. Russ from Coolum had another vote there for the Dean Martin song, Little Old Wine Drinker.
0: Mm-hmm. Ian from North Cairns is jumping behind The Cold Chisel, Cheap Wine. He says it's got to be that one. Angie's just texted in saying, Deb, I agree. Red Red Wine is a cringe song. So she's going against that one.
3: So what's that, 1,001 votes against it?
0: I think so. John at Rosemount has just messaged in to say, seriously, get a glass of wine, a dance floor, you're slightly inebriated or politely tipsy with a very determined twist in your hips to the beat, spill the wine, Eric Burdon. It's got to be that one, he reckons.
3: Another vote. Another vote. Oh.
0: Not the only one. Ellen in Birdside just messaged in for Eric Burdon as well. Jeff in Hunchies just come through with Black Fingernails Red Wine. I think that's the second vote in for that one this morning. And Annette in Lower Beachmont has said definitely Scenes from an Italian Restaurant, Billy Joel.
3: I'm going to have to get the tally board out, I think.
0: I know. We're going to go on votes today.
3: My slate and my little piece of chalk. I think we might have to. Yeah.
0: There's so many. Honestly, we're not even going to be able to get through reading all of the ones that have come in because there's just so many. Brad at North Arm's gone for a different angle, though. He's just said, how about Shut Up Your Face? It's a song about wine-ing. Not quite what we're after when we say wine, Brad. No, not quite. Okay, well, we've got 15 minutes to narrow this down. So if there is one that you feel passionate about, you think has to be the song about wine that we play this morning, you should probably give us a call on 1300 903 222. Make your case. Maybe it'll be your song that gets across the line. 15 minutes or so, Tessa. It's going to be hard.
3: It's going to be hard.
0: All right, thank you. Tessa Mapstone, part of the morning's team this morning.
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0: G'day, I'm Sarah Howells and it is about 20 to 10. Now, when you think of things that are handed down from generation to generation, what comes to mind? Up next, you're going to meet someone who's been handed something very special from her grandmother and she's about to share it with you too.
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0: 10 minutes until you hear your Smoko song about wine today. Which one do you reckon it should be? Sean from Coolum, lilac wine, Jeff Buckley. I think you're the first person to suggest that this morning. I like it. Kay, for you, it's Tim Minchin's white wine in the sun. Always puts a smile on your face. Tracy in Noosa, you've said, what about the original red wine by Neil Diamond? Yeah, instead of the UB40 version. Flavio from Mariba, Summer Wine by Nancy Sinatra is the best song, you reckon? Nancy Sinatra and Lee Hazelwood on that one. Libby from Tewantin, The Nips Are Getting Bigger by Mental As Anything is your wine song. Cheryl from Hollywell, you're in for Billy Joel today, please. And you say, have a terrifically tepid, temperate and not torridly torrential traffic Tuesday, everyone.
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0: 10:15, and I'm Sarah Howells, and every Tuesday I like to invite the QCWA along to teach you and I how to make a recipe, you know, something that would just be delightful to have for morning tea, because I think that the art of making our own food is incredibly important, and it is also a skill that can be, and some may say, is already being easily lost. Plus, you get something extra to add to the list of things to make when your friends and your family pop over and you want to impress them. Katrina Odgers is from BYQCWA and she joins us this morning. Hey, Katrina.
7: Good morning, Sarah. Good morning, everybody.
0: Now, you were given something rather special recently. What was it?
7: On the weekend, I inherited my grandma's beautiful recipe book that was full of all cutouts from Women's Day, I think it was. Mm. It was the weekly women's magazine. And then Women's Weekly was monthly, I think it was, but they didn't call it Women's Monthly.
0: No, funny that. But that's really interesting. So you've been handed this, you know, I guess all of the best recipes that she's cut out and put together in, what, a scrapbook?
7: Yes. And she's even printed with little stamps the numbers, the page numbers and everything. And it's just, it's fragile. It was actually done in the 40s and 50s.
0: Wow, beautiful. So what sort of recipes are in there? Have you had a peek around?
7: Oh, you've got your, there's some really interesting pork and liver, pretend logs and...
0: Oh, yeah.
7: Oh, yeah, there's some absolute doozies in there that today would actually be a capital offence.
0: Yeah, some of those recipes don't stand the test of time. But you've pulled one out of that book for us today that maybe does. What are you making for us?
7: Well, I'm making chocolate apricot slices or biscuits. And this recipe, it actually has a main recipe for this, for the biscuits. And then I'd love it to be put up online.
0: We will do that.
7: There's about five different varieties that you use from this biscuit

0: base.
1: Oh, so you can do all different kinds of things with the one recipe.
0: Yes, and you have a smorgasbord to give your guests.
1: Great idea. That is bang for your buck. That is less effort, more outcome. I'm here for
0: it. Absolutely. Yep. And it's just, it was fabulous. So to start with, the basic recipe they used was 230 grams of butter, 230 grams of caster sugar, and you put that in and you beat it up. You know, the normal
1: classic.
0: Yes.
1: The classic butter and
0: absolutely.
1: Sugar.
0: Absolutely. Mm-hmm. Two egg yolks, keep beating. Teaspoon of vanilla essence, keep beating. And then you add 2 tablespoons of milk, and then you fold in 500 grams of self-raising flour and 2 tablespoons of corn flour and a pinch of salt.
1: Always a pinch of salt.
0: And so once you've made that mix, it says in the recipe book, it actually says to quarter it. And then for one bit, you can add cocoa or one bit you add nothing. You know, and you can even make one hot pink if you want to, because there's a recipe for hearts.
1: Oh, that would be nice.
0: With pink icing. So then you make, so we've made our biscuits, you roll the batter out or the dough. Probably need to get, I didn't get them thin enough, but I'd probably do about 5 mil thick, like really thin biscuits, cut them with a tiny little cookie cutter, and then you bake them for 12 to 15 minutes. But of course, you've turned your oven on to 160 degrees before you start.
1: Yes, absolutely.
0: Yes. So once you've baked the biscuits, put them, I let them cool completely, and you need to make mock cream filling. So there's quite a few little bits. There's the mock cream filling, the chocolate icing, then you assemble them.
1: What's the benefit of mock cream over just using cream?
0: It lasts longer.
1: Okay.
0: Yeah, gotcha. You've got more than a day to eat it.
1: Well, some of us don't need more than a day to eat it, but yeah, no. I see your point.
0: So you make the mock cream filling, which is 2 tablespoons of butter, 1/2 cup of icing sugar, and you need to sift it, not icing mixture, and 1/2 teaspoon of vanilla essence. And you put it all in. You've already got your blender out because you've made the other bits. Make your mock cream. And then if you don't use it all, you can put it in the freezer.
1: Oh, really?
0: Along with the dough can go in the freezer. So you can actually make 3 different biscuits from frozen stuff.
1: Great.
0: And then your chocolate icing. I made this in a cup. It's 1/2 cup of icing sugar, 1 tablespoon of cocoa powder, and 1 tablespoon of boiling water.
1: That's it.
0: And you mix it. And then while it's in the cup with the spoon, if it gets too thick, add a little bit more water. Mm. And it gives you the most glossy finish.
1: It looks beautiful. Because I do have one of these in front of me. I've been nibbling on and dripping everywhere. dripping jam everywhere while we've been talking. Mm. But the chocolate on top of it, it just looks like chocolate. Poured chocolate on top of it.
0: And that's all it is those 3 ingredients in a cup. So it makes it so easy, and you can freeze that as well if you're not doing it. And then you need apricot jam for these ones. And I just thought the chocolate and apricot sounded really interesting to me.
1: It's a nice combination.
0: Yeah, it's something that you'd never think of. But
1: And did you make this apricot jam, Katrina?
0: No, I didn't.
1: Oh, letting the team down.
0: I don't have apricots on my tree at the moment.
1: Fair enough. You often do make the jam, but you're allowed to buy it in occasionally.
0: Not this time. So what I've done is I've got the little biscuits and then put the mock cream on and then a dollop of apricot jam, another layer, and then on the top I have the chocolate icing, which just goes glossy. It's beautiful. Mm. And then out of the jam, I'd picked up a couple of apricots and chopped them up and then just put a little apricot on top. But the thing is, then I thought, I was actually trying to find something just to make them pop. And a good baker always has gold leaf in their baking.
1: Do they? Well, I'm not a good baker then.
0: Well, it costs like $3 to buy.
1: I've never used gold leaf, but I'm always very impressed when I see it on top of other things. Yes. But it's quite cheap, you say.
0: Yes, you buy it from your local supermarket.
1: Okay.
0: In the baking section, you get two leaves, and that's, what, 10 little cakes, and that was one leaf.
1: That's fantastic.
0: And use tweezers for that. Don't touch it with your fingers.
1: Oh, will it just attach to everything?
0: Yes. Yeah. And I've got gold-plated tweezers at home now.
1: Look, that's not a bad thing, Katrina. It's not. Katrina Odgers is joining you this morning from BYQCWA, teaching us how to make these delicious, and I can attest to them being delicious, chocolate apricot slices that she found in, well, it's not really slices. Is it a biscuit?
0: It's a biscuit.
1: What do you call it?
0: I think they're little biscuits. And I think when you're making them, make sure your cutter is about 3 or 4 centimetres.
1: Okay.
0: Not any bigger. Otherwise, you end up with huge, big things.
1: Right. Well, you don't need that. Don't need them to be necessarily huge. Also, little bites are quite nice because you can just have lots of them if you want more. They go to more people.
0: So yes. Yeah. And easier on the radio to eat.
1: Yes, I have been, as I say, have been eating this while we've been talking. And if you would like to do that as well, we will put up the recipe. It's going to go up on the ABC Sunshine Coast Facebook page. So you can check it out there. Katrina, BYQCWA, there's always stuff going on. What sort of stuff do you do with the QCWA? I mean, you make jams and stuff, don't you?
0: Yes, I make the jams and scones and things like that. And we've got the markets coming up on the
1: Green Tower Markets. Always good to check out. Yeah, you can find that
0: fabulous online. Yes.
1: Yeah, beautiful. Ah, oh, excellent. Are you going to make lots of these? So you were saying you can make hearts as well out of that recipe. What are the other things that it makes?
0: Oh, they've got these little dominoes.
1: Oh.
0: And so you've got little rectangular biscuits and then you use your white mock cream and then your chocolate and you do little dots.
1: Oh.
0: And they were just so fancy. And then there was another one with walnuts, I think, and a walnut cream.
1: Oh, yum.
0: So you've got this little smorgasbord of biscuits for your friends and I just whipped it up.
1: And throw some gold leaf on it, make it look extra fancy.
0: Absolutely.
1: I love it. Well, thank you for sharing this with us and for bringing some in. This is delicious. We'll pop it up on the ABC Sunshine Coast Facebook page. Thank you very much, Katrina.
0: Thank you, Sarah.
1: Katrina Odgers there from BYQCWA. You're on ABC Radio Queensland. What goes well with an apricot biscuit?
2: 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We play hard.
1: Songs about wine is what I was asking for your Smoko song today. Tessa Mapstone has tallied it up.

0: Summer Wine, Nancy Sinatra and Lee Hazelwood. We actually went on votes this time. Sometimes you can get it across the line with a good reason, but this time around that one had the most votes for Smoko Song today, and actually very, very close. Mick in Mareeba wanted that, Rick in Varsity Lakes, Cheryl in Biggera Waters, Flavio in Mareeba, and a bunch of other people as well. We're going to keep the music going after 10 o'clock this morning with some local Queensland music coming your way, a couple of brand new tunes and a gig guide for what's happening around your neck of the woods this week, plus your chance to win a prize if you can spot the spot after 10.
1: Proudly ABC local. Gold
2: look
1: Coast.
2: After yourself, your family and friends, community, your culture. Look after the school, respect your teachers. I'm so proud and lucky that I'm here.
1: The pulse of our community.